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3: Alongside Matt Newmans, I'm Tim Murray. You know, Matt, looking behind us, 7,797 have already signed up for Circa Survivor. Last year was $18.7 million on the line. The Circa Survivor documentary heating up. This week's episode's called Survival Mode. Week 10 arrives like a wrecking ball. Massive waves of eliminations tear through the field, and the players who thought they had it figured out suddenly don't, and Thanksgiving's on the horizon. $18.7 million on the line. 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New episode out right now. Hey, Matt, interesting news here we're going to pass across here regarding the UCLA Bruins. But before we do that, bottom of the sixth inning, the slumping Red Sox down 1-0, Matt. Right now, live number has the Blue Jays -237. Can the comeback kids, the Red Sox, mount a comeback here? George Springer at the plate against Sonny Gray in the bottom of the sixth inning.
4: Well, baseball is a game of streaks, and as quickly as you can get hot, you can lose it. And I think the Red Sox maybe lost their swagger a little bit the last couple days against the A's at Fenway. And tonight, not much happening offensively. Pretty dead team tonight, and pretty dead game. You know, we talked about the Blue Jays, their lineup. They had nobody batting better than 270. In the lineup tonight, and we got a 1-0 game in the sixth. Tim, I felt like maybe we missed an opportunity here. Should have bet the under in this one in Toronto. Easy to say now.
3: It looks like it would be a pretty easy under. I told you off air, Charles McAdoo was going to hit a home run today. You didn't believe me, so yeah.
4: Yes, you did.
3: I did. That was that was documented. I don't know if we recorded that though, but that is the lone run in that game. 1-0 is the score. Blue Jays leading the Red Sox. Lots of runs, Matt, in Atlanta. 7-3. How about the New York Mets tonight, up 7-3 on the Atlanta Braves? The Braves just brought in a run in the bottom of the fourth inning here as Drake Baldwin with an RBI. Still to come tonight, we got Tarik Skubal on the hill. We'll get you some thoughts on that. Also, the Philadelphia Phillies up 2-0 right now. Went off as a slight favorite on the road tonight in St. Louis. And right now they lead 2-0, scoring two runs in the top

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9: Red Sox unable to score on the top of the eighth with a man in scoring position. Bottom eight in Toronto.
10: What's wrong with the Red Sox?
9: They are falling apart here, Matt. Our pets' heads are falling off. Top of the first inning in San Diego. Brewers and Padres scoreless right now. Deck game just underway. Casey Mize making his second start as a member of the San Diego Padres. And we'll see if this outing is better than his first one there for San Diego. Mize, first time out for the Padres after being traded from the Detroit Tigers. Eight runs on nine hits, Matt. Not what they were hoping for in three and a third.
10: Well, sometimes these trade deadline moves backfire, and not everything's going to be sunshine and chocolates and things like that. But the Padres obviously hoping for better than what they've got so far from Mize and Robbie Ray, and those were two big pickups. And I think the Robbie Ray trade deadline acquisition by the Padres from the Giants, to me, was exaggerated. I did not think that was that big of a deal. We were talking about that. MLB.com had a column up last week and ranked that as the fifth best.
9: They had the Mize deal and Ray deal. Both top five.
10: Package those two as top five?
9: Yeah. I think one was four, one was five.
10: Oh, come on.
9: Yeah.
10: I don't think those deals are that positive for the Padres. Now, the way that San Diego's played right now, I think surprising a lot of people. I watched them last night. They got a lot of positive energy around that team. And it looked like early in the season they were going to fade. Manny Machado not hitting. Yep. Tatis couldn't hit a home run. You got a bunch of guys slumping in that lineup. But the Padres are hanging tough, and they got a shot here the last 6 weeks.
9: Game out of the final two wild card spots. The Diamondbacks and Phillies enter today with identical records, 63-56. Padres 62-57. Cubs pretty comfortably ahead right now in that top wild card spot. Speaking of the Cubs, we'll talk to Alex Cohen, one of the play-by-play voices of the Chicago Cubs. He'll join us at 10:30 Eastern. It was great to talk to Duck. He did chime in. He said it is a Caddyshack reference. Rodney Dangerfield was at a dinner party. He had a little flatulence. He goes, "Oh, somebody step on a duck."
10: Is that what it was?
9: Yeah, but he said he used it as a username on a gambling forum back in the day, got a little bit of notoriety, and then utilized it and carried it over to social media. So that is where Step on a Duck comes from. But Joshua Nunn does really good stuff over at Action Network, and I always love talking to him. We've got a couple of commonplace right now. But, Matt, last week I showed you a video that I know really got you excited about your alma mater, Purdue. It was the new athletic director saying, if you don't want to win championships, go to Indiana.
10: Yeah, I was disgusted by it. It's one of the dumbest things I've ever heard anyone say in college athletics, considering Indiana just went 16-0 and won the national championship in football. I don't know why Purdue is hiring an AD from Rice. They've never won anything. But
9: won a baseball championship like 20 years ago.
10: Not while he was there.
9: No, not while he was there.
10: But Kurt Cignetti, probably, you know, he's not going to waste his time responding to this pinhead who just got hired at Purdue. I understand.

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0: year as the recruiting director and eventually as the offensive coordinator for the Buckeyes. That concerns me for the young guys. Jeremiah Smith, still Jeremiah Smith. He has this role in this offense. Trust me, Arthur Smith knows to get him the football as much as possible, and Julian Sain's going to be able to do so. I don't mind betting Jeremiah Smith at 14-1. Malachi Toney at 38-1, if he's going to win this award, he's got to make an impact in the return game. You also have to factor in that he's got Cooper Barkate on the other side now that might take some touches away from him. Cam Coleman probably has the upside to really do this, but I don't know if he's going to have the gaudy numbers necessary. I also think Ohio State running back Bo Jackson at 100-1, you've done worse at that price than Bo Jackson with his potential. Ahmad Hardy with Missouri, but I don't know if they're going to win enough games. Kewon Lacy at 120-1, he's a superstar, but will Chambliss overshadow him returning at quarterback? Or could Lacy wind up having a monster year with so many teams trying to shut down Chambliss and what he does at the quarterback spot? I think Mark Fletcher from Miami could be intriguing if he really is an every down back, and I anticipate him being for them. He is 180-1. Could I convince you of Aeneas Williams from Notre Dame, 200-1, junior leading the backfield, a lot of underclassmen with him there at running back? Just food for thought as we get ready to look at some long shots. Those are some of the non-quarterbacks to win the Heisman Trophy. And then finally, the last story in the campus crawl. Joey McGuire, the head coach of Texas Tech, told Brett McMurphy, the Red Raiders are embracing the villain role. Quote, we're the most hated team in college football, and I absolutely love it. I mean this with all due respect to Joey McGuire and Texas Tech. Nobody hates you because nobody's thinking about you. Brendan Sorsby's not playing, and I like Will Hammond a lot. But I think that your league, the Big 12, is wide open. I don't think the odds are correct at minus 105. If you think you're the villain because you were defending Brendan Sorsby, that feels a little bit odd. If you think you're the villain because you live in the portal and you're buying up players, no, trust me, there are teams that are just as egregious as you that we care more about. Texas Tech should probably do a lot more winning and a lot less talking because I don't see them being a playoff team in 2026. Looking at more NFL futures when we return, that's on the other side of Cashing Out.
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0: I'll take a flyer here as Andre Payant, 2.25 ERA in his last four starts, 18 strikeouts, 24 innings pitched. He doesn't miss a ton of bats in his own right, but you know what? That number just feels way too big. Give me plus 145 on St. Louis here. I will absolutely take that. I should note that there's some trends working against me. Don Mattingly, 15-3 on the road when the money line's between even money and minus 150. Philly is 18-5 to the under since last year against teams hitting 245 or worse with their batting average in the second half of the season. Kyle Harrison takes the bump for Milwaukee in San Diego against Walker Buehler. Buehler's been terrible, man. Kyle Harrison at minus 143. I don't hate that. I might actually go minus 1.5. I'm not a big run line better, but I like Milwaukee to bounce back after a loss where they blew the lead on Monday night. I like the idea of minus 1.5, plus 123 on Milwaukee, but right now, that's not an official play. That's still percolating. It's either going to be money line or run line. That's the debate for me right now. Total at 7.5 feels a little bit low with the way that Buehler's been pitching. That's kind of crazy. So that'll do it for all the plays. We'll be all over the Dodgers as Blake Snell makes his first start since May 9th against the Royals. That is Waka against the Dodgers at Dodger Stadium. Can't do anything right now with that number. It's way too big, but we'll be on during that game. We'll find something to sweat. Don't worry about it. All right, stay with VSiN all day long. VSiN by the Books takes over 7 a.m. Eastern time. Then it's a numbers game with Gil and Kelly, followed by Prop Points. I'm Dustin. I'll see you next time on VSiN, the Sports Betting Network.
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0: The head coach of Texas Tech told Brett McMurphy, the Red Raiders are embracing the villain role. Quote, we're the most hated team in college football, and I absolutely love it. I mean this with all due respect to Joey McGuire and Texas Tech. Nobody hates you because nobody's thinking about you. Brendan Sorsby's not playing, and I like Will Hammond a lot, but I think that your league, the Big 12, is wide open. I don't think the odds are correct at minus 105. If you think you're the villain because you were defending Brendan Sorsby, that feels a little bit odd. If you think you're the villain because you live in the portal and you're buying up players, no, trust me, there are teams that are just as egregious as you that we care more about. Texas Tech should probably do a lot more winning and a lot less talking because I don't see them being a playoff team in 2026. Looking at more NFL futures when we return, that's on the other side of Cashing Out.
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0: 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I'm Dustin. 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
0: Still to come on the program tonight, Stormy Bonantoni goes off about the Cleveland Browns quarterback situation. Still to come as well, we will analyze everything as far as the baseball card has in front of us for Tuesday. I've already placed a couple bets,

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12: It is the Tuesday edition of VSiN by the Books. Dave Ross right here at the Mid Gaming Hall in Franklin, Kentucky. Our closer, Jens Lewis, back home in Cleveland, Ohio. How are things there, my man? Are you telling me, are you guys getting some bad weather? Because it is hot here on the Tennessee and Kentucky borders. We get oh so close to NFL football season.
13: Buddy, I know we had all kinds of hysteria yesterday with getting you to and fro from the studio. We almost had a little breakdown here with the thunder and lightning. I thought it was the construction crew that's doing the renovations for our neighbors next door. I thought, you know, one of the machines had crashed into our fence, and I was dreading going up there, seeing it, having to call Michelle and saying, oh, God, all hell's going to break loose. Fortunately, just nature rolling some strikes way up above. And this morning, about 1 o'clock, we had whoever's bowling 300s up there is doing well. That's what my parents used to tell me. It's just God bowling some strikes, hitting some pins. But hey, we're right back at it, man. I know we had an abbreviated slate in baseball yesterday.

0: yesterday. Good little nugget from Steve Mackinnon. Want to get to people later on. We start talking some NFL preseason, some really good total trends to be able to track. But off and rolling, my friend. You've never looked or sounded better. I just want to get that out. Never looked or sounded better than where you are right now.
1: It is so nice when everything works. Our fine crew getting everything back up and running here at the Mid-Gaming Hall in record time. Jensen, we're going to hear and a little bit of an explanation that I've never heard before in Major League Baseball. We'll make you an umpire here later on in the program and break down the calamity in Toronto last night. Matt Hume is going to be on the program later on this hour. Paul Allen is going to join the program, voice of the Minnesota Vikings. Great to have Paul back in the program. And another Paul Kelly will be on the program. He is back and excited to talk some fantasy football before your drafts out there. And of course, Greg Peterson will be on the program as well to get his slate in Major League Baseball on a Tuesday. But Jensen, we're paying people in the NFL. That's where we begin our highlights and headlines.
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1: It is extension season, and Q got the bag in Big D. Quinnen Williams, how about this? $105.9 million deal. It's a massive three-year extension here to keep him with the Dallas Cowboys, so he is not going anywhere. And Jensen, one of the highest-paid defensive linemen now in the history of the NFL, not the tip-top, but still a pretty big deal to keep him in Big D for three more years past this year. And Jensen, the other thing, this is part of that Micah deal. This was part of the draft capital they used, Jerry Jones used, when they moved Micah Parsons to Green Bay. So I think people are seeing the fruits of their labor. And I think looking back, I think Dallas Cowboy fans understand why exactly that deal was made for a deal like yesterday with Quinnen Williams.
0: Indeed. Age 28 now signing this extension. He surpasses Jeffrey Simmons, who had also aged 28 this year, had signed a three-year $105.8 million extension. Quinnen Williams now $105.9. Only Trey Hendrickson, Jalen Carter, Chris Jones, and Myles Garrett more of a contractual value as far as total contract dollars than what Quinnen Williams just signed there. As you mentioned, a huge interior piece here that is going to be really critical for Dallas's front seven success, but a big signing. And keep your fingers crossed now, Dave. We've already had plenty of defensive line injuries across the NFL. Let's hope that we get a couple of these guys to week one. No question about it.
1: I'm knocking on wood here at the Mint Gaming Hall as you say that. But you're right. We talk about it every single day, Jensen. There is a new injury, and it does suck. This is part of the league, and this is part of the depth that you have in your rotations and in your lines, right? Well, how about Detroit? Another one. Cade Mays is going to be gone a significant amount of time here at center. And remember, we talked about this yesterday, ironically, in the program with Detroit, about Frank Ragnow in the retirement before last year. This is one of those guys to help replace him. Now he's going to be out with significant time with this wrist injury. And then Isaiah Pacheco, who we mentioned on the program yesterday in context with Jahmyr Gibbs, he goes out, is going to miss some time with a sprained MCL as well. So, Jensen, it's weird that certain teams, these clusters are starting to happen. I guess it's good to happen now. I'm not sure if that really is a good thing or not, but it's happening every day. And this is two more significant injuries for Detroit.
0: I'm not aware of any other substations that are outside of San Francisco, but if there is anything underground that's causing these kinds of issues, we need to get that remedied stat. No joking matter, though, right? Because we know how critical Cade Mays could be as far as continuity on the offensive line, how critical, too, that offensive line is in the scheme for what Detroit wants to do. Or just talking to Jahmyr Gibbs, getting that life-changing extension, but with the Isaiah Pacheco injury now, I saw someone put out there that Jahmyr Gibbs is going to channel his inner LaDainian Tomlinson and break the rushing record for a single season now. So, it may be a combination of the rushing and the receiving, but this is one of those keystone injuries in offensive line. Ask any former football player how big a center is, especially at the NFL level, calling out the protections, adjusting those guys in the line. It's a big loss here for Detroit early in the preseason.
1: Yeah, rather big one. So again, I'm sure Dan Campbell, he's got a next man up mentality, but let's see if their next men up are better than the guys they had. So we're already dealing with that if you're a Detroit Lions fan. I know in Major League Baseball, we've employed the power

0: Or with ABS, they can challenge at any time. We know certainly you can quickly look and you got time to do it. I don't know if we're getting there with the NFL, but we're getting closer because NFL head coaches will now be allowed to designate an assistant to challenge a call on the field. So you see this all the time, right? We got the head coach and he's got the red hanky, whether it's in his sock or his waist or wherever, and you're waiting to see if he's going to throw it. Now, Jensen, an assistant can do it. I wonder if we're getting closer to seriously a player being able to tap his helmet or whatnot to challenge a call. But now it's not just the head coach that has that authority.
1: Count me in the field or in the minority of, like, I don't care. You know, like, it doesn't matter. I mean, we got plenty of time. It's not like they have a shot clock, if you will, that the manager in Major League Baseball has, whether they want to, you know, get the cans on and challenge a call or not.
0: Mm-hmm.
1: Hey, whatever. I mean, just make sure you get it in front of the linesman and make sure we understand what we're doing. But I'm more excited to see a coach just berate an assistant. Why did you throw the chat? I didn't want to do that. Oh, I can't wait for that drama to happen.
0: Yeah, I wasn't throwing that. What are you talking about? I didn't tell him he could do that. That's going to be very interesting. Tarek Skubal wins his home debut yesterday. We have some calamities we have to get to in Toronto. But first, with the Dodgers and getting this win with Skubal, I know it wasn't the prettiest one, 6-5 of the Royals, but a win is a win is a win. It's got to be a little of an exhale moment for a team really struggling as of late.
1: Boy, I thought I was going to sneak Royals money line through last night, but that Royals bullpen rears its ugly head yet again. They did get a game-tying home run in the seventh inning there to bring it level to 5, but the Dodgers end up getting past 6-5. That's actually a bigger win, I think, on paper for the Dodgers than people realize with what's happened here the last couple of weeks. Skubal's look very pedestrian, okay? The Dodgers are 2-6 since he's come over, and I think that's going to be a theme here moving forward is this is the guy you go and get for what you would hope is probably upwards of 14-15 starts as a rental with the opportunity to sign him this offseason. But Blake Snell is supposed to be activated today. We'll see what happens in game two. But boy, Royals had every chance to be able to kind of shock the world, especially spoiling his Chavez Ravine debut.
0: Okay, very quickly, we're going to do this more in depth, and we're going to hear from John Schneider later on in the program. If you did not see what happened in Toronto, let me set the table as best I can. Top 7, runners on the corners for the Red Sox, and there are only one out at this point. We get a pop fly to center. The runners just take off. Nobody tags. You throw the ball in, throw it back to first. You get the double play, 2-0. We're going to the dugout. No. We're going to wait, Jensen, and the umpires don't know what's going on. Red Sox thought there were two outs because that's what the scoreboard operator had said. They go back to New York, eventually award the Red Sox a run, but Toronto still wins the game 2-1. I know we'll break it down here, the particulars, but in short, have you ever seen anything like this in all of your time in a Major League Baseball field?
1: The rarely seen, apparently highly effective fourth out that 99% of people on and off the field did not know was in the rule book. There's a great explanation out there because to answer your question simply, no, I've never seen it. I didn't know that this particular situation was one that we even had to address and have a rule intact for. We will explain it. I will try and walk everyone through why the run ended up counting for the Red Sox in this particular situation. One in a million shot, it feels like, that would happen, but wild sequence. Bigger thing, though, Toronto gets the win. They're coming, brother. They're coming. 2.5 games back of a playoff spot as we begin play today.
0: Don't threaten me with a good time. I was really going to go, if this is the way my 13-1 dies and with one loss at the end of the year because of a rule like this, boy, but they hold on to get this win. There is a team in a Greek club called Panathinaikos, and they are trying to lure away Nikola Jokic. Now, in case you don't know, you might want to go get the big man to come out of the United States, who's kind of flirted with leaving the United States from time to time. He always says he can't wait to get out of here once the season's over. Jensen, it's a big-time 2-year contract that Panathinaikos is offering him. Do you think there's any chance that Jokic might actually take the bait and go play internationally?
1: Is this the live of basketball? Do we have some Saudi money, going through here into the Greek club to try and steal the you know, perennial MVP from the National Basketball Association. Well done. I hear Mykonos is great any time of the year, let alone this time. So, hey, take a shot, Nikola Jokic. Why not? That would be fun to see.
0: I've never heard that correlation with LIV Golf. That is a fantastic analogy right there. All right, when we come back, let's talk more about the money moves being handed out in the NFL here, Jensen. Of course, that big one down there in Dallas and many more injuries. Does it affect those win totals and your team outlook? That's next right here, VSiN by the Books.
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1: 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Matt Hume is going to join the program here in the next segment there from Las Vegas, Nevada, Jensen Lewis. But you and I did want to discuss a little bit more in totality the calamity that was in Toronto last night. And kind of took social media by storm. I kind of couldn't believe little Jack Buck. I don't believe what I just saw. But it was 2-0 again to set the table. In the top of the seventh inning, the scoreboard in Toronto had two outs, Jensen. Now, I know you've got base coaches, and they're supposed to tell you how many outs there are. So whether you're running on contact or not, it's a lazy fly ball to center. And both runners off the corners take off. And we get the catch. Well, the center fielder immediately throws the ball back in, Jensen. Like, he's not running off the field. He throws the ball back in, realizing there's only one out. Red Sox runners do not realize this. They're off the field. They throw the ball over to first base, tag there, and get the double play. And we all think, okay, life goes on. And it's 2-0 Blue Jays. After a long discussion with the umpires to the players, the umpires to the fans, umpires back to New York, Jensen, they rule that a run will be allotted to Boston, even though there was no tag-up scenario. Before we hear whether or not they got the call right, let's hear from John Schneider, the Blue Jays manager, because I think he was just as miffed as maybe all of us out there watching.
2: After consulting with MLB, they told me that all of my players were across the third baseline before Charlie waved off the run, which I 100% disagree with. I don't know if Vlad is that fast after he got the ball at first. So we weren't given an opportunity to appeal to third. And going forward, when that play happens again in the next 100 years, if it's us, we will record the lead out at third.
1: I love the tongue-in-cheek nature there, Jensen. Basically, they tagged the wrong base, if you will, to get the third out. So a fourth out then kind of comes into play. Can you explain whether or not they actually got that call right?
3: Yeah, so a great explanation account on X called At Scoring Changes, a former scorer in Major League, Minor League Baseball, I should say. Here is the explanation, and I think it's brilliant. So again, you mentioned seventh inning, Boston is first and third, one out. Seidon Rafaela hits a fly ball to center field. Both runners forget there was one out, just ran without tagging up. After the ball's caught, the Blue Jays throw the ball in, doubling off the runner at first for an inning-ending double play. But since the runner from third scored before the third out, the run counts because it's not a force but a timing play. Now, what Toronto should have done, this according to At Scoring Changes, what Toronto should have done is after the out at first, they legally could have thrown to third and appealed that runner had left early. This would have then been the elusive fourth out, and this would have replaced the third out and nullified the run. Once all the infielders crossed the foul line, the ability to appeal the play was lost, and once that happened, the run was officially counted. So that is the analogy where John Schneider, tongue-in-cheek, is laughing like, yeah, I don't think Vladdy is that fast to get across the line, thus nullifying the ability to appeal the play. So he's right. I've never seen it. I don't know if we'll see it again. I know there's a lot of replays out there. They were kind of showing the scoreboard, and they were changing the outs in real time. Hazel May does a great job on SportsCenter, the broadcast up there, great friend of the program, posted this, said, for what it's worth, John Schneider confirmed that the area of the scoreboard where balls, strikes, and outs are controlled by Major League Baseball, not the Toronto Blue Jays. So that was being changed in real time by someone with MLB. So all kinds of hysteria. Great album, by the way, by Def Leppard. And if you look at where just kind of that thing unfolded, this isn't like it's an 8-0 game, Dave, and that run is inconsequential. It's a 2-0 game. That cuts the deficit in half for Boston. They're right back in it.
1: Huge.
3: And, you know, unfortunately, all's well that ends well. Louis Varland gets a save and Toronto wins. But wild sequence for the umpires on the mic trying to say, yeah, we got to play here. We're going to try to get an explanation. We'll be back with you shortly. You know, and then everyone's looking around like, what the hell just happened here? So wild sequence. But that's a great, again, that account is at Scoring Changes, former minor league scorer. So it's a great, simple explanation as to why what happened and what should have transpired if you were the Toronto side to make sure that you would have gotten that third out that would have nullified the run that eventually was deemed scoring.
1: It feels like we have a whole second spitter, like Roger McDowell behind the bushes here in Seinfeld from yesteryear. I mean, that is as wild a play and a sequence. And again, I was as confused watching it in real time and trying to figure out exactly what was going on. And I think you could see that from John Schneider and everybody else. But I'll say this. Unlike the NFL sometimes, I thought Major League Baseball did a pretty good job of trying to, one, explain it, and two, handle it in real time almost better than we see in the NFL. So I give them full credit for that. Let's talk more NFL, because we do have the full slate starting in about 48 hours here on a Thursday night when we get to NFL preseason week number one in earnest. We talked about some of these big deals. Quinnen Williams getting that three-year extension, $105.9 million with the Cowboys. More injuries now with Caden May. He's going to be out for at least 8 to 10 weeks as a starting center for the Detroit Lions. Isaiah Pacheco is going to be out here, Jensen, for quite some time. We'll figure out. Is expected to be back for the regular season, but probably won't see him at least in the preseason or at least this month with the sprained MCL. Very quickly, when you see more of these mounting changes, I know you like the Lions. Does it give you a little bit more pause when you see some of these significant injuries before we get to week one? I got to be honest, as you mentioned with Quinnen, I'm just hoping it's not my team that I've already placed wagers on.
3: I don't think it matters to me at the moment, because if they already have someone in-house they feel really convinced about, great. That's why I'm going to be watching in earnest to see if they do. But I still believe that this team, with such a soft schedule, is going to be in a great spot to take advantage. And now we just kind of see where the adjustments are. To that end, though, I do want to see where the offensive line continuity, at least in a couple of preseason outings, is going to look in week one and week two. No question we got to get an idea if that is right. And if so, then that kind of clears things or maybe muddies the waters, depending on where you are on Detroit. I still have them winning the NFC North. I do think that they are still an offense that can take advantage if they have to play some high-scoring games. But now, let's see what the adjustment is from Dan Campbell, this offensive unit, and how they will plug that very, very key hole right there now that Cade Mays will be out for at least 8 to 10 weeks.
1: You know, we have some of the sharpest minds in the network, obviously, and preseason you can really find advantages out there, and I think Steve Mackin and his numbers are absolutely spectacular. We've talked about for years here in the network. And Jensen, he's got a system here that in preseason has been rather profitable here. First of all, do you like to wager the preseason? Because I feel like, hey, if you can find an edge anywhere, and that's what we're looking for, I think Steve might have been able to illuminate one.
3: This is an excellent time to be able to take advantage, especially when the coaches are going to tell you what's going to happen.
1: Yes.
3: It's really the only part of NFL season that you get a bit of the script. No, this isn't Akron offering you the chance to script their opening drive there for the home opener, but you essentially have, you know, a pretty good idea of at least week one, week two, how long quarterbacks are going to play, skill position guys, what have you. Games that will qualify for Steve's system as early as Thursday, 7:30 Eastern. Colts Patriots under 38.5 as conference foes. Saturday, there's two NFC head-to-heads with the Vikings and Giants at 1 o'clock, under 40.5. And then Saturday at 8 o'clock, Dallas and Seattle under 39.5. So kind of watch where these numbers go, because that's the other part of it. When information does surface, these lines go fast. So if you can get ahead of the move, Gil Alexander talks about it all the time. If you can get ahead of the move, you're upwards of, what, 60, 65% winning ATS. And for the totals, I mean, we know how big a point, point and a half can be in the NFL. So get it while it's hot. But, yeah, already some qualifying games for these conference foes. And then factoring those totals of 37 or higher, already three that are presenting themselves on the board for week one.
1: Yeah, you rarely see this in the NFL, obviously, during the week. But you do see it, excuse me, in preseason, kind of like an NBA overnight line where these numbers are going to shift dramatically to that end. Matt Humans is up next at VSiN.com right now. If you're a VSiN Pro subscriber, he's got some great information about some of these QBs and maybe some of the rotations you're going to see for Thursday night. We'll break that down with Matt next right here on VSiN by the Books.
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1: NFL preseason football kicks off in earnest this Thursday with a full slate here across the lead to kick off week number one of the preseason. 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And give him a follow on X at Matt Eumanns 247 and joins us now here in the Progressive Guest Line. Good morning to you. Matt, you put out something for people at VSiN.com. When you look at the quarterbacks here, is that where you start to look for your edges and trying to break down exactly who's going to play? Because as Jensen pointed out, now, this is the rare time where coaches actually tell you what they plan to do, at least at the most important position in the NFL.
13: No question. I think that's your starting point for handicapping the preseason. You got to find out which quarterbacks are going to play, how much they're going to play. That's important, too. And, if they're going to be playing behind backup offensive linemen or things like that. There's a lot of information you need to get about, playing time for guys in these games. But you're right. You got to read a lot. You got to watch the press conferences sometimes and just dig through the information. Sometimes you can find some really good stuff about why you should bet a certain team in a game. And, sometimes I've had great preseasons. Other times I've had a losing preseason. You just never quite know how it's going to work out. But I do love to bet the preseason and try to find those advantages on the card. And I know that the sharp money has been on the Bengals early this week. I just wanted to mention that game because that went up from 3.5 to 6.5 or 7. And when I was working on this quarterback chart on Sunday, was it Saturday night or Sunday night, put it up on vsin.com. I thought, man, Teddy Bridgewater is the number two quarterback for the Lions. Could be a problem. Later that day, he retired. And now Luke Altmaier is going to be the number two. And Luke Altmaier, number two, and then they just signed Josh Dobbs. And look, Dobbs is a guy, veteran. He's been around. He could step on the field and do something right away. But that's definitely a bet against situation. I was not a big Luke Altmaier fan at Illinois, and we're not sure how much Cincinnati's going to play their starters or the key guys. They got Joe Burrow, Joe Flacco, Josh Johnson, and Sean Clifford. Now, if Burrow and Flacco don't play, you really don't want to bet a lot on Josh Johnson and Sean Clifford, former Penn State star. But I do see why the money is on the Cincinnati side there. It's just gotten to a point now where I can't bet it up to 6.5 or 7 because Luke Altmaier is going to go most of the way for the Lions, and that would be a bet against situation.
3: Totally agree. And it's, again, one of those spots, too, here where we'll reiterate Steve Mackinnon's system. If you play a conference foe as far as AFC versus AFC, NFC versus NFC, and the total of the game, Matt, is 37 or higher, the under has been hitting at over a 68% clip. So really good looking for those situational spots. Already a handful of them that will present, including Vikings, Giants, Cowboys, Seahawks, depending on where you shop around. Hey, let me ask you about my Browns because it has been one of the great soap operas in the last decade or two, the quarterback carousel and figuring out who's going to be under center. Now, Todd Monken, I'm told, walked off the field yesterday because, no shock to anyone here in Northeast Ohio, we don't have a competent quarterback to run a two-minute drill, let alone a one-minute drill. How do you size up that room and also any leans for you in the preseason opener for them at Soldier Field on Saturday?
13: Yeah, I'm leaning to the Browns here, and I haven't bet it yet, and I very rarely bet the Browns. But and you called a quarterback, what do you call it, a quarterback carousel, or what was the other word you used?
3: Yeah, the soap opera.
13: Soap opera. Okay, I would call it a circus or a clown show with these quarterbacks. But again, last August, it worked out in the Browns' favor. They went 3-0 in the preseason last year, and Deshaun Watson did not play. Now you got second-year guys, Shedeur Sanders, Dylan Gabriel, and a mobile rookie in Talen Green, who I like because he can make some plays in the fourth quarter. Deshaun Watson is going to play here. But you got a quarterback competition, and that's key. You also got a new coach in Todd Monken. And anytime you have a combination of a new coach and a quarterback competition, that's usually a combination you want to bet on in the preseason. On the flip side here, now this game is, let me double check. I think this game's Saturday. Yeah, it's Browns at Bears on Saturday morning. And a few spots out there, the Bears are still 1.5-point favorites. I actually like the Browns in this game. And I don't love the Browns, never do, but I do like them in this game for the reasons mentioned. Also, the Bears are really banged up. Kobe Bryant, their safety's out. You saw yesterday Luther Burden, wide receiver's out. They got a bunch of injuries. And I wouldn't expect Caleb Williams to play here. Tyson Bagent, maybe Miller Moss. Those are going to be the quarterbacks for the Bears. I don't think Case Keenan's going to play much in this game. He's more of a coach than he is a quarterback on this team. But I did see a headline on NFL Network. Mockin says Browns starters will play, but if you dig into the story, he said the starters will only play about one series, maybe two. So I don't know how much of an edge that is. It's not much of an edge at all. But I am probably going to bet the Browns in that game. Haven't done it yet, but you can find Browns plus 1.5 out there.
1: I'm curious out there, Matt, what the scuttlebutt is here after we see the fight with KC8 and Max Crosby there with the silver and black. And we know that Fernando Mendoza is going to make an appearance. We don't know if he's going to start yet. They are 1.5 favorites here against the Cardinals. Now all the talks about Carson Beck and what the Cardinals look like after the Canton, Ohio game. Is there any lean there that you can find an advantage here in this preseason game number one for the Raiders?
13: Good question, Dave. Very good question. You know what? By the way, I ran into a fan of your show outside the studio last night. He's from Wisconsin. He told me how much he loves Jensen and Dave, but he had one criticism. He said, tell Dave he needs to talk about the Cowboys more. So, Dave, keep that in mind. as far as this Cardinals-Raiders game, I watched the press conferences for the coaches, and I read a couple stories, and it looks like it's going to be Mendoza and Aiden O'Connell most of the way in this game. And that's a really positive situation here, too. Now, sometimes you'd say the Cardinals, with a game under their belt, would have an advantage, but I'm not sure that's the case. When you look back, Arizona defense was the worst in the league the final 9 or 10 weeks of last season, and that Arizona defense was a disaster in the Hall of Fame game. So you do have a competitive situation here. Aiden O'Connell is really trying to push Mendoza because there's a chance he could be the number two quarterback. Tom Brady, John Spytek, the GM, Clint Kubiak, they really do not want to play Fernando Mendoza early in the season. But Mendoza and Aiden O'Connell, who's played in 21 games and made 17 starts in the NFL, Jacob Clark is the Raiders' fourth stringer, and Jacob Clark is a 6'5", 220 guy from Missouri State. I don't know if he's going to play much in this game. But Mendoza and O'Connell and Clint Kubiak in his first preseason game, I like the Raiders here. Now, the number is 1.5 in a lot of spots. It's not uncommon for preseason games to land on 1 or 2. In fact, last year you had a few of those situations. I was looking, I think 5 total preseason games landed on 1 or 2. You had 4, you had 3 or 4 ties. You had 4 ties, a few games landed on 1 or 2 points. I'd probably play the Raiders on a short money line here, but I think the Mendoza-O'Connell situation is going to be really good combined with Clint Kubiak. The Raiders should be one of the better preseason teams. So I think that's a bet I'm going to make.
3: It's one of the great recommendations you gave a month or so ago on the under regular season passing yard prop there for Fernando Mendoza. That number has cascaded down. And let's hope that Tom Brady gets his way and Fernando holds the clipboard for the entirety of the season. Holding the clipboard no more is going to be Blake Snell, who's looking like he's going to get activated off the injured list today. He'll get the start for the Dodgers later on tonight. Dylan Cease going to get the ball for the Blue Jays. This has been back and forth now here, Matt, in the AL Cy Young market between Cam Schlittler and Dylan Cease. I wanted to ask if you have started to consider monetization opportunities with Cease coming back with your triple-digit ticket on Schlittler. How will you attack these two games tonight?
13: Well, I'm going to bet Dylan Cease here. I have not hedged on him in the futures yet because he's around even money or just a very short plus price, and I don't want to do that. I've got Sonny Gray at 45-1. That was a little hedge. It's probably not going to get there, but with Schlittler at 300-1, I've got to do something with Cease. How about this? Dylan Cease, in his last 6 starts, over 43 innings, 17 hits, 4 earned runs, and 56-12 strikeouts to walks. He's been the best pitcher in baseball, I think, over the last 6 starts, and that includes 2 starts before the All-Star break. He's minus 140 against the Red Sox, who have suddenly been cooled off here. I don't like this Blue Jays lineup much, Jensen. When you look at it last night, they did not have one guy batting better than 270 in the lineup. But I think Dylan Cease is probably going to shut the Red Sox down here. He's been outstanding in those 6 starts since July 3rd. So I will bet the Blue Jays tonight. I haven't decided what to do with the hedge yet. As far as the Dodgers go, they're not playing very good baseball right now. They got fortunate. They pulled one out last night. You got Blake Snell, who's always a slow starter, and it feels like this is kind of the start for him because he's missed so much time this season. Michael Wacha on the other side, I'm considering the big dog here, plus 228 or maybe plus 1.5. We'll see. I haven't made this bet yet, but how about Michael Wacha? Over 23 starts, 15 quality starts, 115 whip, 344 ERA, pretty solid. But the last four since the All-Star break, 24 and two-thirds innings, 17 hits, 5 earned runs. So maybe the Royals are live dogs tonight against the Dodgers team that's really in decline.
1: Matt, appreciate you hopping on with us, and please tell all of our Wisconsin fans out there, we can do 3 hours on the Cowboys if that's what the people want. We'll give the people what they want. Matt Eubanks, you're the best. Give a follow on X at Matt Eubanks 247. More NFL talk. Who's going to win the Defensive Rookie and Player of the Year? That's all next right here. Beeson by the
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1: 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We have our proxy services already set up, so we're already in these contests. Jensen, you're going out there as well. We know our guy Tom and David, they're going to hook us up, and Tom and David did a great job with my guy John Chu to get us signed up. So people, we do it as well. So we tell you, make that pilgrimage one time before, and Jensen, three exciting contests, and I know you and I will be in two of said three.
3: Looking forward to it. Again, Vegas football proxy, if you're still looking for it, I know we've had some viewers ask us. That is our service. We have been really, really happy through year one last year. Excited to do it again this year. So I will be officially signed up after next weekend, and looking forward to seeing old Sin City here for a couple of days' time and getting ready for football season as well.
1: It's like going home to the motherland for a couple of days. It's going to be a lot of fun, as always. Okay, let's get into some of our defensive player of the years and a watch list that we began yesterday. We'll do that again today in today's edition of the Daily Gridiron. Cut.
2: This is the Daily Gridiron.
1: Again, in a Lewis Ross administration, we preach transparency. So I do not play these markets, Jensen, but we do try to monitor these numbers because we know people do play these markets. So you've got a watch list, and we started this yesterday with MVP. How about defensive player of the year? Who has caught your eye?
3: I've already written up Myles Garrett in our VSiN NFL betting guide, and I don't think it really needs too much more of an explanation other than you have the best player on the best defense on the best team preseason-wise, so why not have some shares of Myles Garrett to win that award. Other high conviction plays for me, Dave, looking at Jared Verse. Again, ironically, the man coming back to Cleveland in the Myles Garrett deal. And wouldn't it be fitting if Jared Verse uses that motivation that, okay, you know, you want to get rid of me for the old guy? Not that he's old, but he is older, and is the Myles Garrett train kind of past the prime. Jared Verse right now, at age 25, clear focal point of the pass rush there for Cleveland. If he can convert the pressures into at least 12 sacks, Dave, and the Browns defense is sort of that elite unit they've been the last couple of years, there is going to be a narrative around that. And that production, I think, gets him into the conversation for Defensive Player of the Year. Will Anderson Jr., again, D'Amico Ryans does it as well as anybody on the defensive side, even as a head coach. But you've got as elite a top-tier pass rusher just by pressure rate and pass rush win rate from just a season ago, still kind of ascending here in what will be his fourth season on the pass rush side, if you will, for the Houston Texans. Danielle Hunter also will help him out because he'll get some attention on the other side, but this is arguably one of the best defenses in all of football. Again, still that narrative street there of getting him at a realistic number, what, upwards of 7-1, somewhere around there, that you can find him. If you can get Jared Verse at least 22-1, I do like that as a pure value upside play. Because he will be that guy. If the Browns defense is elite again, Jared Verse will be that focal point. No question about it.
1: Great minds think alike. Again, when we submit our watch list here to Joe Friso, our esteemed producer, we do not know what the other person has. I have one on the short list that is inside of double digits, but not on your list. It is going to be Max Crosby. And you saw Mad Max out there fighting with Kirk Cousins out there in the desert. And I don't know that he's going to be a Raider. I still think there's an outside shot he can get dealt before week one. That would be interesting if he did get moved to a quote-unquote more competitive team and really see what he could do out there for a team with higher expectations. It's Jared Verse that we align on. And again, 22-1, I'm right there with you. I said this right here on VSiN by the Books the day after the trade with the Rams to get Myles Garrett. I like the trade for the Browns. And look, I actually, as I said that day, I like it for both teams here. I really do think, obviously, for the Rams, your window is open right now. So you're really in that win-now mentality. So adding a Myles Garrett, obviously, is going to make that D-line so much better. But long-term, Jared Verse, I'm right there with you. I think this kid's got all kinds of talent. And I do think Cleveland, eventually, you're going to go, man, we got this guy and we got more assets in that trade for Myles Garrett. Yeah, this is going to be a win-win, the proverbial, for both sides there. And I'm right there with you on the Jared Verse side. I think there could be some value in that number at over 22 to 1 we're seeing right now. I couldn't find a number on my third guy, if you're listening out there in SiriusXM channel 158. It's Aaron Donald. And the reason why I put that is we talk about narratives, and you talk about taking a walk on Narrative Street. Oh, my goodness. The people and the voters would line up to give this award to Aaron Donald if... when he comes back to play for the Rams this year. Could you imagine it as a rotational piece? Because you know that's what Sean McVay is going to start him off being, right? Is, you know, he loves Big 99. And anything that Aaron Donald wants to do, Sean McVay is going to be the first guy to go, get out there, big fella, we need you. If he went out there and got you, I don't know that he can, but if he got you double-digit sacks somehow, in a return year for Aaron Donald. I can't wait to see, once he becomes a member of the Rams, what the number gets posted at initially, because I can't find one right now. But, Jensen, it probably won't be long enough where I'd want it to be to actually play it, but the narrative will exist. If he comes back, looks even close to the dominant, one of the best, if not the best, interior lineman we've ever seen in the history of the league, to that level guy, you know they'll bend over backwards to try to make a case for Aaron Donald. Do I actually think he can win it? I don't know that, but I do know that if he got double-digit sacks, he would then be on the short list of comeback player of the year, defensive player of the year. You name the award, they'll try to give it to Big 99 if, when he comes back to the Rams.
3: Yeah, comeback player of the year, Aaron Donald, 9-1 right now in that market. Only Kyler Murray, Jaden Daniels, and Patrick Mahomes have shorter odds than Aaron Donald does. One long shot, and I'm gonna kind of go to your heartstrings here. I know he's gonna not be there the first 5 to 6 weeks. Do you sprinkle on Micah Parsons at 50-1? Does that have any interest? What's just knowing that it will not take him long, if he's healthy and if he's right in that scheme with the Packers, to hit, literally and figuratively hit the ground running? Is it worth a sprinkle at 50-1 just to have a share of the portfolio on a guy that we know is one of the most disruptive guys, period? You know, when you put up the names of Myles Garrett, Max Crosby, and so on and so forth, would you want a little share of Micah at 50-1 before he comes back?
1: Absolutely. If I bet these markets, that would be added to the portfolio because, one, obviously the number, you're never going to get 50-1 on Micah Parsons. Now, the comeback week that he is trying to shoot for is the Dallas Cowboy game, which I believe is week 6. So that's what he's anticipating and hoping that he's back. And at 50-1, Jensen, yeah, if he comes back and looks like Micah, ironically, against the Cowboys, what a spotlight that would be in the comeback effort. And then all of a sudden, he puts up double-digit sacks. It won't be 50-1 anymore. It'll be like 5-10-1 at the end of the year. Those numbers will adjust dramatically. Now, look, I don't know if he's going to be the same guy. I want him to be the same guy, by the way. I love watching Micah Parsons play. He was my favorite guy to watch on defense. I love picking out defensive players and watching high-impact players play, and I did that for his years in Dallas. And you just watch him every play, and he's a sight. Now, is he going to be the same guy, Jensen, after that knee injury? I don't know. That's my one concern. So, like, the name recognition, the spotlight, if he changes Green Bay's defense, if they start off really porous and they can get zero pass rush and he comes back and gets it, then you're right. That narrative starts to get driven right away. Mike is back. Look at the change of defense. And 50-1 would be playable. My real concern would be that he's, dare I say, not going to be the same guy that we watched for all those years in Dallas. That's my only concern when you're coming off a devastating knee injury like that. I hope I'm wrong, because he is one of the most dynamic players to play. But, Jensen, that's a real issue that I don't know what the answer to that question would be. But to the point about the narrative, absolutely 50-1 would feel like a playable number if you're in these markets.
3: only other name I'd throw out there for a non-edge rusher, Dave, would be Jalen Carter for the Eagles at 28-1, just interior line. Mm. If you're looking for, again, we're used to seeing, you know, the edge rushers get all the hoopla, rightfully so. But that feels like a value number for a guy that will be a disruptor in every sense for what the Eagles do up there in that front line as well.
1: Yeah, no doubt about that. And by the way, I'd rather have that number than, say, a Fred Warner who's right behind him at 35-1. If you're looking at numbers similarly, I'd much rather have that Jalen Carter number at about 28-1. All right, much more to get to here coming up. We got the Pauls. Paul Allen. We're going to have Paul Kelly, voice of the Vikings, and Paul Kelly talking some fantasy football. It's all coming up next right here on VSiN by the Books.
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6: Top of the hour, it is VSIN by the Books. Dave Ross right here at the Mint Gaming Hall. Franklin Kentucky, our closer, Jensen Lewis back home in Cleveland, Ohio. We're going to catch up with Paul Allen later on this hour, talking all things Minnesota Vikings football. We are real excited to break down all these teams as we get closer and closer to the regular season. Of course, preseason action begins in earnest on Thursday night. But we do have breaking news here, because it comes to us from Shams Charania, and that's where we begin our highlights and headlines.
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6: It is a great catfight between the NBA and the NFL. Once we get into football season, the NBA tries to steal back some of the highlights here, Jensen. Hey, Shams Charania is putting this out there right now. We know opening night has been announced. It's going to be October 20th. It will be on NBC. It'll be the reigning defending champions, the New York Knicks, hosting the Philadelphia 76ers. OKC also will be taking on San Antonio. Of course, San Antonio oh so close last year, getting to the finals. But Jensen, I know, as our esteemed producer Joe Friso said, he basically sell everything he's got to get to that opening night here for the Knicks. It is kind of wild to think that the Knicks will be opening up the season as the, in fact, reigning defending champs.
8: Tradition that continues. When you are the defending champs, you get the first game or the second game, depending on what time zone you do fall in. So no surprise that it's going to be the team that is going to hoist the banner and the trophy and get the rings presented to them. And on the other side, it is the super team, or at least that's what they're looking like this offseason, as the Philadelphia 76ers will be facing up. Dave, we have numbers. On DraftKings, the New York Knicks installed as a 4.5-point favorite, minus $1.02 against Philadelphia. A total,

0: between these two of 230 and a half defense optional on night one in the NBA on game one. And then we have the Oklahoma City Thunder and the San Antonio Spurs. That is the nightcap, 9:40 Eastern time. Spurs installed as just a point and a half favorite over OKC, total of 227 and a half. Go bet both dogs right now. Why the hell not? Those numbers going to change. But we finally know what that Tuesday night opening night will be for the National Basketball Association.
1: People think we're crazy when no numbers open for the NFL season to bet those 6 months in advance. Here you go. Here, you can bet these already for October. By the way, we don't have Christmas Day lines just yet, but we do have the slate that's already been announced for Christmas on ABC and ESPN. Again, Spurs against the Knicks in that rematch, Heat against the Celtics, 76ers against the Lakers, Thunder against the T-Wolves, and the Nuggets against the Warriors. We kind of kidded about this last year here. Kind of the NFL takes what the NFL wants here, Jensen. This is the NBA's way of punching back a little bit and saying, no, that's our day, and we're still going to own Christmas Day. This is the slate that we're going to see on Christmas Day this year.
0: I don't know who's watching a minute of that NBA schedule when you have Packers, ooh, Bears at 1 o'clock,
1: oh boy,
0: Bills, Broncos at 4:30, and Rams, Seahawks on Christmas Day. NBA,
1: oh boy,
0: whoosh, see you later. Those matchups don't entertain me whatsoever when I've got survivor implications, when I've got rivalries in the divisions between the Packers and the Bears, the Rams and the Seahawks. I don't even give a damn about NBA Christmas Day anymore when I got those three titanic tilts awaiting me after presents and food have been consumed there that afternoon.
1: In the immortal words of the great movie Taken, good luck. Let's get to Quinnen Williams and what he has going on with the Dallas Cowboys. Massive extension, 3 years, $105.9 million to stay with the Cowboys. This in conjunction, obviously, with the Micah Parsons trade here, which I can't believe is already a year ago now, right before the regular season. And Dallas's defense was a quagmire last year. Well, this is one of the big holes to fill, and they did with that capital. And they make sure that Big Q isn't going anywhere, Jensen. The Cowboys could actually be competitive defensively, and I think that's enough for people like me to get excited about their prospects this year.
0: Yeah, again, I think there's a lot to like about, you know, taking guys that mean so much to you and getting them locked up at that kind of compensation. But seriously, this is one of those positions that the Cowboys, knowing the pedigree that they've had year in and mm-hmm. year out, to get that kind of talent at that number is, I think, a bit of a steal, just knowing where he is at age 28 season. So I kind of like that. Well done, Jerry. And now another key cog in that defensive front locked up for the next handful of years.
1: Oh, boy. We got injuries, more injuries. We talk about it every single day in this program. I don't think we've had a day off yet for a major injury. And how about this one? Your starting center in Detroit will not be starting for a significant amount of time. This per the Lions themselves, obviously, and Dan Campbell. Cade Mays is going to be out for quite some time with a wrist injury, hearing upwards of about 10 weeks, Jensen. You do that football math to figure out, and that's all best case scenario here. Isaiah Pacheco, by the way, with an MCL issue he's dealing with, they hope he's going to be ready to go week one. But again, it's kind of that war of attrition that we're seeing from team to team, Jensen. The Lions, not quite as bad as the Niners, but they're getting up there with significant injuries before we get to week one.
0: Okay, great post here from Jim Costa of 97.1 The Ticket in Detroit. Dave, he says, cope with me. This is on the uh-oh. Cade Mays injury, all right? 8 weeks on the short side there of the Cade Mays injury would mean that he's out only through October 5th, which is the first 4 weeks of the season. That's the Saints, the Bills, the Jets, and the Panthers. Those are the first 4 weeks there for the Lions. The 10-week timeline, which is the longer side of it, takes mm-hmm. Cade Mays through the bye and then back for the Green Bay game. So maybe, just maybe, they could patch that thing together for the time being. And, hey, if you got to win a few shootouts, yeah, okay, hopefully Jared Goff gets the ball out early. But you're right. Just it is such an important position. Centers, you know, for altering coverages and schemes and things of that nature at the line, that voice you hear, the confidence. I get it. We know the quarterback is essential. The center is right up there, too, to be able to direct that line of scrimmage. So anxious to see where Dan Campbell and company are able to pivot with this, a significant injury for the Lions front.
1: Yeah, you're making all those line calls, man. That is a real significant deal there. Remember, Frank Ragnow this time last year kind of surprised them in the offseason by retiring, and then this was the replacement, and now he's out. But again, that timeline could look better if you only miss those games. I know the Bills would be certainly tough early in the year without Cade Mays. This is interesting in the NFL, and I wonder how this is going to work out in practicality, where the NFL head coaches now will be allowed to designate an assistant to throw that red flag. We're so used to the head coaches and waiting, right, the cutaway cameras to the head coach, and you see the red hanky hanging out from anywhere, maybe a sock or maybe, you know, on your side. Now do we have to start looking at the assistant coaches, Jensen? I wonder if flags going to start coming from all over the field.
0: This is such a non-story for me until we get the inevitable coach berating an assistant on the sideline. Ooh, I didn't want you to throw the challenge. You're asking for trouble here for me. There's a reason in baseball, Dave, where we have the manager. The manager makes the call if you want a challenge or not. I mean, where does the buck stop? In a Lewis Ross administration, if I'm on the top of the ticket, I make the final decision. I will happily take your advice. I will listen to our cabinet. I will take in all the information I need. But there's a reason you elected me the way that you did. It's my call. I'm either going down with the ship or I'm being glorified to heaven for making the right call. We need a market. Who is the first head coach that cedes this challenge flag responsibility to an assistant and absolutely unloads on him on national TV? Can't wait to see it.
1: Woo. And that's why I always want to be vice president. Don't give me that red hanky. I don't want that responsibility. You make the call. Derek Skubal, they got a win in his home debut for the Dodgers yesterday. It wasn't easy. He had to come back here against that Royals bullpen, which has just been terrible all year long. 6-5 is the final. So the Dodgers get to exhale. You know, it wasn't a great outing for Skubal again here, Jensen. First two kind of been indifferent. Not bad, not great. Any big picture thoughts there? I mean, he's still supremely talented. Nobody is debating that. Is it just kind of getting acclimated to your new surroundings a little bit?
0: Yeah, it certainly could. And there is added pressure. A way different market there in Southern California than what you had in the Motor City. For what it's worth, Dave, Dodgers just 2-5 since Derek Skubal acquired at the trade deadline. They have a 5.31 team ERA. It looks like good news on the horizon for them that Blake Snell will be activated from the injured list today. Did want to make a quick note. We gave out Tampa Bay, and I bet them 10-1 most wins in August. We are 7-0 in August, Tampa Bay Rays. Keep on rolling. Let's go, baby. So, but they got problems still, man. Kansas City had opportunities late. They really did. If that bullpen were able to hold up, we'd have had a little, as Paulie Howard would say, squeaky bum time there in the City of Angels if they don't get that one across the line.
1: Okay, Panathinaikos is a Greek basketball club, and they are making a play to go get Nikola Jokic away from Denver. Now, Evan, who does a great job back in Las Vegas for us, has got a little intel here, Jensen, that basically the owner of Panathinaikos loves Jokic so much, they're going to keep going and going and going at this guy until he can't say no. He's already said no. The Nuggets have already said no. So at least I think on the short term, Nugget fans don't have they can exhale and not worry about him being pilfered away. But if this owner there at Panathinaikos wants to keep coming at him, I wonder if eventually he's going to break down Jokic and get him away from the NBA.
0: Does he have a little PIF backing there? Do we have a little live of basketball trying to find a way to get Jokic over there? Don't pull a John Rahm. Don't do it, Nikola Jokic. Stay over here. Let your talent shine in North America, my friend. Don't do it. Mykonos is great this time of year, but hey, man, hang in there. Hang in the Mile High City.
1: Back in the day when you didn't have sports books like Circa behind me here at the Mid Gaming Hall, and you had to have other sources. My guy Mihalis was my guy back in the day. He now lives over in Greece. He says, "Dave, come to Greece. It is beautiful here." I know that's what they're trying to do with Nikola Jokic. Stay in the States. We prefer you here. When we come back, Stormy hit some very interesting things to say about
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1: 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We're going to have Paul Allen join the program here in the next segment. He is the voice of the Minnesota Vikings. Cannot wait to get his insight as to what the Vikings are going to look like this year. I don't know what the Browns are going to look like, but it could be very interesting. That's where we begin our examination in today's edition of the Daily Docket.
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1: Okay, trust me, you're gonna hear from Stormy Bonatoni here in just a second. But Jensen, you know what this is like covering this team, and I think Ashley Bastock does as well, and posted this on Twitter, and I want to get your thoughts on it. She says, end of Browns practice, one minute, end of half situation, Sanders Shador up first, and the drive ends with two false starts on the line, Watson next, and after two completions, a sack, and a legal formation, and a false start. Todd Monken ended practice and looked like he threw something. Is Todd Monken going to be able to make it through his first year as a head coach? Because he is an offensive-minded guy, Jensen, and he is very perplexed by what he's seeing.
3: Great job by Ashley. Does a fabulous job at Cleveland.com as one of the Browns reporters there in Berea and throughout the season. It's Groundhog Day in Cleveland, Dave. Another quarterback carousel circus, as Matt Eumanns would call it. I call it a soap opera. It is the general hospital of the NFL.
1: Ooh.
3: Every single year, there's something new. There's something ridiculous. There's something you can't believe. What you can believe is Todd Monken will look much grayer than he does right now by the time we get to week 18 when the Browns are playing the Bengals. My thoughts, this is, at least we know that Shador is going to start a game. Deshaun is going to start a game. Todd Monken is at least committed to that. Take from that what you will. With that schedule to start, I don't think they're beating Jacksonville. I don't think they're beating Tampa Bay. I think they're going to be lucky to hang in against the Carolina Panthers, just knowing that both these guys are turnover prone already. The only time I think I could actually blindly bet them to start the year is when they host the Steelers on Thursday Night Football. They've been a covering machine when the Steelers come to Northeast Ohio. Outside of that, Dave, I don't know when the first win is. I really don't. And that's as a devout Browns fan. I call it like I see it. I have truth serum. It is ridiculous to watch this year in and year out, but it is a tradition unlike any other. Ineptness at the quarterback position for the Cleveland Browns.
1: Speaking of calling it like you see it, this is Stormy Bonatoni on Money Moves, 2 to 4 p.m. Eastern here on the network weekdays. And in 2026, are we really starting and trying to do this square peg and round hole with Deshaun Watson thing? Here's Stormy on that situation.
4: Call me crazy, but did Todd Monken tell us that Deshaun Watson is QB1? Because it kind of feels like it. For anybody who missed it, Watson and Shador Sanders had been alternating days with the first team offense since the beginning of camp. Monken told reporters Saturday Sanders was going to get first team reps. Not only did he not get most of the reps, he didn't get any. Watson took the full complement of snaps with the ones. Shador ended up splitting second team reps with Dylan Gabriel. Kalshi odds, mind you, went up from Watson's 60% on Thursday, Friday to 80% this morning. And my call me crazy question, I guess, is a little bit rhetorical. My real question is why? Why is Deshaun Watson going to be the starting quarterback for the Cleveland Browns? He hasn't shown us anything worthwhile of starting quarterback play in 6 years other than one half of football against the Baltimore Ravens. And what happened to him that game? He got hurt and missed the rest of the season. I have no reason to believe that Deshaun Watson is going to be even a medium good quarterback in the National Football League.
1: If you're watching it this morning on FanDuel Sports Network on YouTube TV, the graphic for Call Me Crazy with Stormy pulling her hair out is fantastic, and I think it's apropos for where she is on Deshaun Watson in 2026. But Jensen, to Stormy's point, it kind of does feel like, dare we say, he's the leader in the clubhouse, and the odds are reflecting it.
3: First of all, golf clap for Stormy. Well done. Second of all, it really wants. I don't have any hair left to pull out, but watching this ridiculousness year in and year out, and not being able to at least commit. I get it. You have to justify because the owner paid all the guaranteed money to Deshaun Watson, so they have to make this look good to start. I still don't have any confidence in this group, regardless of who takes the snaps. Like I said, the first three, maybe 4 weeks of the season, your guess is as good as mine on this team, Dave. What an absolute clown show this organization is.
1: I could only bet the under 5.5 plus money plus $1.10, and I'm certainly picking up what you're putting down there. If you're picking up what John Harbaugh's putting down with the New York Football Giants, is they know who their quarterback is, unlike Cleveland. They'd also like Jackson Dart maybe to have a little self-preservation in and out of the pocket. I don't know if you saw the pictures yesterday. His girlfriend was there at practice. Looks like a much calmer Jackson Dart, maybe a little woosah. And, hey, kid, we need you to get down and slide. By the way, I remember this in Washington, D.C. with RG3, Robert Griffin III, didn't know how to slide. Let's hear from John. Is his young second-year pro learning how to take care of himself?
5: Defense seemed to really appreciate Jackson sliding on that one.
6: Yeah,
5: slide.
6: Yeah.
5: Did you?
6: I did. I clapped. I applauded. I applauded when he did that. It was great. Critical situation drill. We're trying to get down a third or fourth down, but mostly third down, like anywhere from 3 to 5, in a drive in a game where the offense can win the game in the fourth quarter with a conversion, and so play calls and execution to get that first down. That was what that was. So we had a great play. He came open. He ran around the corner, got the first down, slid in bounds, kept the clock running. All those things were well done.
1: You know, I think we watch these things on a given Sunday, Monday, Thursday, you name it, and you go, situational football. How many times coaches preach it, but they practice it, Jensen. And so, like, that's the point I think gets lost on people. This is kind of ingrained in them. Get down. Stay in bounds. But get down, keep the clock running. And for a quarterback that takes a lot of hits, I know we're kind of kidding with the golf clap from John Harbaugh, but that's really important for a young quarterback to think about it. It's only your second year. We want you to be able to play 10 years and not just 2 years.
3: All righty, for those just joining us, speaking of the Giants, Dave, great Steve Mackinnon preseason betting angle that is live for the Giants and the Vikings game on Saturday at 1 o'clock. Conference foes in the preseason have gone 67-44 to the under since 2015. If you add a qualifier of totals of 37 or higher, which the Giants and Vikings game is at 40.5, these have gone under at a 54-25 rate, meaning about 68.5% is the win rate. Yikes. I think we're not going to see a lot of the starters there. We'll talk with Paul Allen, voice of the Vikings, coming up next segment.
1: Mm-hmm.
3: But I do love the importance and the reinforcement to young Jackson Dart. Hey, do the right thing. Get down. Let our team try and win the game in that spot.
1: We're going to have Paul Kelly on the program a little bit later talking fantasy football for all those people out there getting ready for your fantasy drafts. Michael Fabiano was on Prop Points yesterday, and don't I know this down in Dallas, that you don't have to just look at the skill players on offense, maybe on special teams for a real weapon out there.
7: Brandon Aubrey legitimately is a top 40 flex player in the last 2 years. So the one thing that I'll be doing where people are going to say Fabs is drunk, and in Vegas, well, I don't really drink, but, you know, maybe I'll have a couple. I'm going to take Brandon Aubrey, and I got a Cowboys shirt on here. I am a Cowboys fan, unfortunately. If round 13, there's not really anything that I'm loving, round 12, late round 12, I'm taking Brandon Aubrey. And people can crap on that all they want because they want to make fun of kickers. Look at the numbers. This guy is legitimately one of the best players in fantasy football. Not kickers, players. Based on points. So I want to score points. We all want to score points. That's how we win. So one thing that has changed for me from past years is that I will 100% not pass on drafting Brandon Aubrey late round 12 or in round 13 if he's there, and I think he will be, because the old mantra in fantasy football is you wait on a kicker and a defense until the last two rounds. With Brandon Aubrey, you'd be stupid not to draft him at least a round or two before that kicker run begins.
1: Boy, I do miss those conversations of being in fantasy football for as long as I was, where you did. You waited on kickers and you waited on defense, to Michael's point there on prop points yesterday. But Jensen, I think his point is well taken, right? Brandon Aubrey's different than every other and most other kickers out there, especially the way the Cowboys utilize him.
3: Yeah, well, in that offense, too. You get to midfield, you're in scoring range. So I kind of like it. I'm anxious to ask Paul Kelly, though. Would he have the stones to do that and play him in a week like that to flex?
1: We will ask Paul Kelly about that very question later on in this program. But when we come back, questions for Paul Allen, the voice of the Minnesota Vikings. Who's the quarterback? Is it really Kyler Murray? We'll discuss next right here. Beeson by the Books.
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6: We got preseason football in earnest starting on Thursday night. We're really getting excited here for the regular season on VSiN by the Books. Dave Ross and Jensen Lewis here with you. A pleasure to welcome back to the program Paul Allen, radio voice of the Minnesota Vikings, host on KFAN 100.3. Give him a follow on X at PA on the mic, and kind enough to join us here on the Progressive Guest Line. Good morning to you, Paul. We really are excited to get football back, and I know they are up there in Minnesota as well. Where to begin with the offseason here for the Vikings, but I guess we have to start with the quarterback whisperer and KOC. Does he have the quarterback that he truly wants to begin this year?
7: I can't speak for Kevin, but they got Kyler Murray for $1 million and change early in the equation. They have McCarthy off 10 starts last year. He went 6-4, and he's heading into his third year. Carson Wentz is amazing. Now, granted, he's nearing the end of his career, but Carson had been here maybe a month, month and a half last year, and then he had to start a game against Cincinnati, and he won it. So Carson knows where the bones are buried, and Murray and McCarthy been in a nice battle with this preseason game against the Giants coming up this weekend. I would expect both to play, but I don't completely know yet. Then we have a joint practice in a week against the Baltimore Ravens. That's going to settle a lot of the bets.
8: Oh, indeed. And again, in a Lewis Ross administration, as we like to joke, PA, if we could hire name a secretary of war, Brian Flores is on the short list, if not the top candidate. He deserves as much credit for last year having this team competitive all the way through the season. Any changes or adjustments you see from his unit, which is still one of the elite in all of pro football?
7: That's a very adroit comment, Jensen, because when I opened my show today in the iHeart family, like you guys on FM 100.3 KFAM, I'm going to get into just it's not surprising how loud things get on social media. My only social media outlet is Twitter. But with Murray and McCarthy and McCarthy and Murray, it's just so polarizingly loud right now. And I do believe that's going to come to a conclusion shortly. And here's the point, is there are some reminders that I think Vikings fans gently need when discussing the quarterbacks. And one of them involves exactly what you said. Let's not forget who coordinates this defense. So if say they start Kyler Murray first game against the Packers. Okay, well, say Kyler's still picking this thing up. Well, let's give a former coach of the year, Kevin O'Connell, credit that he can craft the offense to run it a certain way, throw it a certain way, and protect Kyler or JJ as they raise them. Now, defensively, let's please not forget, last year, late in the season, we went to Seattle, okay? And the Vikings were in a really rough patch. They got shut out in the game 26-0. And they started undrafted Gopher Max Brosmer, and Christian Darrisaw didn't even play left tackle that game. So they're in the belly of the beast against the eventual champions. The Seahawks led the game 3-0, middle of the second quarter, didn't score their first offensive touchdown until 9 minutes to go in the game. Think Flores knows what he's doing? And rusher Jonathan Grenard played like 15 plays in the game, and they lost their top corner, Isaiah Rogers. So you got backup safety corner Jay Ward covering Jackson Smith and Jigba. Jay did a good job, but JSN didn't catch a pass. So you think Flores knows what he's doing? So there are a lot of things they can do to take heat off the quarterback. When it comes to what's new defensively, and I know, you know, here with VSIN, you guys are always looking for a tout. I'm not going to certainly grandstand and go Barney the Purple Dinosaur on it and guarantee Caleb Banks wins Defensive Rookie of the Year. But they in the estimation of some, reached to get him off a couple of bad foot injuries. What I've seen in training camp from Caleb Banks, defensive tackle from Florida, has opened my eyes as much as, say, Stephon Diggs in 2015 when I first saw him, Percy Harvin in 2009 when I first saw him. So, you know, a little $10 spotty on Banks at 65-1 to win Defensive Rookie of the Year, why not? I mean, when he runs out there, man, he reminds me of Akeem Hicks, the former Chicago Bear. So when you start seeing 95, just remember this conversation.
6: Love it. I'm talking with Paul Allen here, radio voice of the Minnesota Vikings. And, Paul, when you look at the rest of that 51, because I know we always focus on the two at the quarterback position, I think what you're alluding to is maybe the rest of the roster, certainly defensively, looks like it's solid enough. We know about the guys on the outside. They've got talent there. What about the running back position? Is it really Aaron Jones that they're going to go back to this year? Hope he stays healthy and really kind of be that veteran presence no matter who's playing quarterback back there.
7: Great question, because it requires a little bit of context. The season the Vikings had last year with Christian Darrisaw, one of the very best left tackles in the NFL, was topsy-turvy. A couple of seasons ago, he messed up the ACL, all the CLs. So then he comes back the next year, and he's in and out. Like, he's playing, then he's out, then he's playing a game, leaves after like 30 plays. It was really difficult to deal with. Christian is up and at full speed and looks great. So that's first and foremost. Secondly, they brought in a man named Frank Smith and made him the assistant head coach. He's the former offensive coordinator for the Miami Dolphins under Mike McDaniel. So the running scheme that they're utilizing is more of a wide zone scheme, and it's reliant on hard cuts and fast players. So Aaron Jones is going to get first call, and he's still fast. We have a running back named Jordan Mason who scored 6 touchdowns last year. He's looked good. Here's the wild card. They got a Wake Forest rookie in the 6th round named Damon Claiborne, a 4.3 guy at the combine. And when, you know, I can't believe he knows all of the plays at this part of the equation. And pass protection is going to have to happen for him to get in the game. However, when this guy puts the pedal to the metal, it's breathtaking. I can't believe how fast he is. And he fits this scheme so perfectly. So they're going to hit teams with a different type of running scheme this year that, again, they believe with that and with Flores' defense, that's going to take heat off the quarterback early in the equation as said individual continues to learn the plays. But the running game, very important this year for the Vikings.
8: Very important to get off to a great start, too, because, boy, we are littered with two mammoth NFC North divisional matchups to start your season here, PA. Mm. Of course, at home against the Packers, one of the featured late games in week one, then on the road into Soldier Field against Chicago. Size up this division in your eyes, because I think many people would agree has a chance, if not already, the toughest division in football with what elevation we saw with the Bears last year. Packers will have something to say about it, and, of course, the Lions on paper with a relatively easy schedule. Where do you size up where this group is? Is 10 wins enough to get to a division crown here in 2026?
7: Ooh. Yeah, I think you're going to need 11, maybe 12 to get it, but probably 11. It's a meat grinder. The Lions get that fourth place schedule the Bears had last year. Now the Bears get the first place schedule the Lions had last year. Every team in this division can win the division. You know, the Vikings, they ran second last in the division last year, but were a covered kick on Devin Duvernay away from sweeping the Bears. They swept the Lions. Mm. They beat Green Bay one out of two times. One of the common threads in the NFC North now in training camp, and hopefully the Vikings can continue to stay healthy. But teams are taking injuries, you know, like Luther Burden for the Chicago Bears. He's going to miss some time. Their prize free agent signing, Kobe Bryant, a defensive back. He's not going to start the season. Micah Parsons for the Packers. He'll miss at least the first four. The Lions have dealt with some injuries. So the Vikings have been healthy so far. That's going to be a major key in the division. The Vikings will win their first game. They'll beat Green Bay at home. It's bad for business to lose your home opener against your border rival. O'Connell's really, really good in situations like that. And you better beat Green Bay when they don't have Micah Parsons, because when they got him last year, if Micah Parsons had stayed healthy the balance of the season, that team was going to the Super Bowl. That's how much of a difference he makes. I can argue their tight end, Tucker Kraft, is absolutely the best in the National Football League. He's back, so they're going to be a handful. Each team has something to it that leads to an argument they can win the division.
6: 30 seconds to go here, Paul. I guess the short answer, if Kyler Murray is going to get the first opportunity, is that your belief before we get to week one of the regular season?
7: Well, I think we're going to have an announcement here coming up before the joint practices against the Ravens. Not completely sure. I'd make him favored. Neither quarterback has really done anything to jump off the page in training camp. But that's part of the general reminders we talked about earlier with things that people see in the polarizing nature of social media. Is Sam Darnold and Kirk Cousins, well, they also had massive problems in training camp with Brian Flores' defense. So it's happening with Murray and McCarthy. They'll be better for it. And if Kyler starts, let's go.
6: Thank you, Paul. Great stuff. PA on the mic. We're back with more in a minute.
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6: The Circus Survivor documentary is heating up, and tomorrow's episode is called Survival Mode. 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If you have to catch up, all the episodes are on YouTube right now. All you have to do is search VSiN Live. Great conversation, by the way, with Paul Allen in the last segment. 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And I do find it very interesting that Vikings team, a play-on team a couple years ago, I think Paul likes that total as well this year to go over. Let's talk some Major League Baseball, though, here, Jensen, and maybe some choices you have out there in the betting market. That's where we begin today's edition of the Daily Diamond. Would you rather is a fun game to play here, J. Lou. You've got a couple in baseball, some choices, and some price points that might be applicable.
8: Our contestant today is Super Dave Ross. Our game show selecting Would You Rather in some futures markets for Major League Baseball. Let's begin.
6: Let's go.
8: To make the playoffs, to make the postseason, Would you rather, Dave Ross, have the Houston Astros, who yesterday's price is not today's price. It was $1.50 yesterday. It's $1.80 this morning after the Astros able to get by the San Francisco Giants last night. Yes, I know. In the Arizona Diamondbacks, nope, they're still at minus $1.40, although they pasted the Colorado Rockies yesterday. Would you rather, Dave Ross, have the Astros to make the postseason minus $1.80 or the Diamondbacks to make the postseason minus $1.40?
6: I mean, again, for the purposes of this contest, Your Honor, I must make a decision on the stand and give you an answer. I cannot plead the fifth over and over again. So I'm going to have to give you an answer. I wouldn't bet this, by the way, but if you made me, it would be the Astros. And you know this, Jensen, because this is a team I've been talking about all summer long. Like, man, can I start to take stock in the Astros at all? Didn't know exactly what they do at the trade deadline. Didn't do, I think, enough to really make you compelled that this is a team that's in it to win it big term. They might be in it enough to make the postseason, but I don't think they did enough to really get them to be playable to win the pennant and or a World Series. And the Snakes, a great story out there in the other desert. My problem is it's a one-way ship if I'm getting on that price point, which is a better price point at $1.40 versus the $1.80.
1: but you're not running down the Dodgers. Houston, I actually kind of have the double out, if you will, if they don't hold on and win the West. Well, they probably won't get the wild card, but they still could because the American League has been so underwater. And because teams like the Blue Jays, who are still under 500, still have a realistic shot only 2.5 games back out of a wild card spot. That tells you kind of the depth of the American League versus the depth of the National League. It is not as good. So I get two bites of the apple with H-Town, even though I wish they did more at the trade deadline. Man, I don't know what's happened with Seattle. I don't know what's going on with Texas. But that's it. I actually think they have a better chance of winning the division than getting a wild card. I'd lay the bigger price point here and bite the bullet and take the Stros at $1.80.
8: All right, ladies and gentlemen, our next category for Dave Ross. Would you rather take the Chicago Cubs to win National League Central? Yesterday, the price was plus 330. Today, the price is plus 280. A little discount for you, perhaps. Or would you rather take the Boston Red Sox to win the American League East? It was 6-1 yesterday. It's plus 750 today. So again, Super Dave, your two price points. Cubs to win the Central today at plus 280, or the Red Sox to win the American League East at plus 750.
1: As instructed by counsel, I am exercising my constitutional right to take the Cubs at plus 330, Jensen Lewis. That's the way I'd go in this one here over the Sox. The Sox are actually mortal. I think we're finding out finally that it was not sustainable. What were they, 30-5 over 35? It was just a ridiculous stretch of baseball that the Red Sox played there. And now all of a sudden you lose 2 out of 3 to the A's of all teams. You lose a game yesterday to the Blue Jays. They're starting to gain a little bit more traction out there. And look, it's been a great story. It is a great story. The Red Sox are still a great story. But actually, I like what the Cubs did. And even though the Red Sox, obviously very aggressive, getting Rutschman here, and we'll see what Adley looks like once he's healthy here for the Red Sox. But to me, I like what the Cubs did even more. You talked about it with Kevin Gausman and the additions to the rotation. And of course, I've got a ticket on the Brewers at 5-1 to be the number one seed, so I don't want this to happen. But out of these two choices, I actually think the Cubs have the opportunity to get red hot here down the stretch and run down Milwaukee. And I do think it's important to win those divisions. And I don't know that the Sox can run down the Rays. I mean, you picked the Rays to have the most wins this month. They haven't lost a game yet. So to me, I think there's more possible cracks coming with the Brewers that are coming with the Rays, and for that reason, I would take the smaller price point, plus 330. The Northsiders have the better chance to run down the Brew Crew.
8: All right, Chicago Cubs, since the All-Star break, 15-8. Milwaukee, 15-8. Boston, since the All-Star break, 18-6. Tampa Bay, 16-8. So we will keep track of that. Showcase Showdown will be later on when the regular season finishes. We'll see who's won the big prize. Speaking of, a couple of games I wanted to feature with you today, and we talked with Matt Eumanns earlier in the program. If you're just joining us, make sure you give us a like and follow for our Buy the Books podcast wherever you get your podcasts. I know that he is going to have to make a decision here sooner than later, Dave, on monetizing the Cam Schlittler 300-1 AL Cy Young ticket he has. Dylan Cease on the mound today. And I am kind of shocked that he is just a $1.48 favorite. I don't have a feel yet because I do want to see where lineups are later on this afternoon. But this kind of felt like a little bit of a short price, albeit I might be missing something here. But right now, the only lean I would have would be on the under 7.5. And right now, just seeing that there are sevens that are pretty much around the landscape. The 7.5 still available at Circa. I would pounce on that immediately because I think you're seeing the market trend much more south to push that total down to 7. Takeaways for you from what you saw yesterday, and again, the infamous fourth out that we may never see in our lifetimes again. But now Boston, it's kind of cooled off here a little bit. And they could not keep up an 850 winning percentage. Like, we're all realists about that. But any takeaway from watching? It's, again, a lower scoring game for Boston. Now they got the Cy Young odds on favorite, or at least one of the favorites here in Dylan Cease. Would you want to back the Blue Jays after a nail biter win yesterday?
1: I'd like to. Again, the only two games they've lost since the trade deadline, Toronto, was one that Dylan Cease start where he was spectacular on the north side of Chicago, and they couldn't hold a 2-0 lead with two outs in the bottom of the ninth. And then the extra inning affair against Philadelphia to close out that series, which could have been a sweep. So they're playing all these super tight games, Toronto. And that's because, Jensen, they don't score. Right, they don't score a whole lot. So, I mean, again, under 7.5 to me, and certainly if you want to get involved in the first five, I'd look in that scenario here in this game today because I just don't see runs coming. Look, Dylan Cease is shoving every time he goes out. And I mentioned this before that Cubs game here in the network that I did think that was where the flip in the voting happened and in the odds, if you will, that all of a sudden the odds board made Cease the favorite and flipped that, right? He's been that good. Another higher profile game against a potential team. I don't know if you can run down the Sox at this juncture for a wild card, but if you're going to run down anybody here in the wild card and you're Toronto, these are must wins. When you're throwing out Dylan Cease out there, you got to win these starts that he has. Now, how are they going to score enough runs? And that's the problem that I have with Toronto. Look, the only reason why I made that play at 13-1, Jensen, was because the pitching. We like what they did at the deadline. And even though they moved on from Soriano, they replaced him right away in the lineup, in the rotation. So, like, we know they've got pitching. I just have concerns about can they hit enough down the stretch to make that 13-1 realized. I love where I sit there. I do like them today, but what is it, Jensen? Three runs? Is that what you're hoping for in a Dylan Cease start, that that's good enough to get you that W?
8: I think the under is where I would go right now. And again, on the flip side, it is Dylan Cease, not only for the Blue Jays, but it's going to be Patrick Sandoval, the left-hander there for the Boston Red Sox. Speaking of left-handers, real quickly, Blake Snell will be activated off the injured list for the LA Dodgers. That is a 272. Yes, you have to lay almost $3 on the money line for the Dodgers. Matt Youmans did say he kind of likes the Michael Wacha angle, plus 218. Dave may revisit this a little bit later on this afternoon when we ultimately see where some of the lineups are for the late games. But just a couple of starters we will have a keen eye on and obviously recap those starts tomorrow for the Daily Diamond as well.
1: I'm telling you, the Kansas City Royals are the best bad team I've ever seen in baseball. they figure out new ways to lose like they did again last night, Jensen. It is mind-boggling. We love chaos here on VSiN by the Books. Our chaos candidates coming up next, and Paul Kelly talking fantasy football. It's all straight ahead right here, VSiN by the Books.
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6: Top of the hour, it is VSiN, Bob the Books, Dave Ross right here at the Mint Gaming Hall in Franklin, Kentucky. Our closer, Jensen Lewis, back home in Cleveland, Ohio. What a great hour we've got coming up for you. Paul Kelly is going to join the program again. That's when you know football season is really back. If you're a fantasy football player, Paul is going to help you get ready for those drafts. And Greg Peterson, before he goes on his marathon run today, is kind enough to join us today and give us his plays that he sees on the Major League Baseball docket. But Jensen, we know it, we love it, we need it in our sporting lives. It's time for this week's edition of our Chaos Candidates.

0: Okay, you have won the toss. We hit the symbol and kill that base. Jensen Lewis, your first chaos candidate this week is whom?
1: Let's go to the desert. It's the Snakes, and it's the Arizona Diamondbacks. Since July 8th, when they were 15 games back in the division, my, oh my, how things have changed, my friend. They will begin play today, just 7.5 games back of the L.A. Dodgers. They have effectively cut the deficit in half. And if you look at some of the advanced numbers, Dave, since July 1st, the Arizona Diamondbacks had the 6 most wins in all of Major League Baseball, trailing just Detroit, Milwaukee, Atlanta, Tampa Bay, and Boston. And actually, technically, they're tied with the Detroit Tigers for the 5th most wins at 21 since July 1st. What's the turnaround been? Well, certainly their pitching staff has been much better. They are 7th in team ERA in that span, and they are third, I should say, only to the Brewers and the Cubs as far as lowest ERAs in the National League since July 1st. They are at 3.68. The Cubs are at 3.56. So that has been a massive turnaround for them. When you look at the offense, that's where you start to gain a little bit of momentum as well. They have the 4th most runs scored in Major League Baseball. Only Atlanta, Chicago, the Cubs, and Boston have more runs scored than the Diamondbacks. And there's only 6 runs, Dave, separating the Diamondbacks from the Boston Red Sox, who have the most runs scored.
0: Whoa.
1: Arizona scored 183. Boston has scored 189. Tori Lavello's crew is confident right now, man. They are clicking on all cylinders. This is now a large sample. We're over a month of sample size here. Diamondbacks are going to be chaos candidates rest of the way.

0: what a fun ball club to watch right now.
1: You're looking for an extreme long shot, 50-1 to win the whole thing. The longer odds than, say, Seattle, which might not even be a playoff participant, at least not if the season, second season, started today. Jensen, they say, whoever they are, you never get a second chance to make a first impression. Well, we're going to be able to see that first impression Thursday night out there in the desert of Las Vegas. Yes, Fernando Mendoza, all eyes will be on you. We don't know if you're starting yet, but we know you're going to play. You're going to play on Thursday, and kind of like last week this time when we saw Carson Beck, we saw his odds get shifted there after his great performance in the Hall of Fame game. Now, Fernando Mendoza, we don't know much how much we're going to see him in the regular season, if at all, to be honest. I mean, we assume at some point you would see him as the season goes on, but there's no guarantee of that if Kirk Cousins is, in fact, QB1. There's even a possibility Aiden O'Connell could be QB2. So we'll find out about that. But Mendoza, for the first time, to see him in the silver and black, this is who the fans are going to want to see. This is who the fan base is going to be clamoring for. If anything goes south with Kirk Cousins, put in the kid. Let the kid play. What are we playing for anyway? We're all doing it for the future. Let's get those reps now. The first chance at those reps comes in about 48 hours on Thursday night. And Jensen, I'll be very curious to see. It feels like the perfect scenario for Mendoza with a true mentor in Kirk Cousins, who's cool with doing that. A lot of veteran quarterbacks in any walk of life, and certainly in the NFL, don't want to do that. Their job is not to coach up the young kid and get him ready. Kirk has accepted that role. You're going to see the mini-me for the first time out there on Thursday night, and I think people can't wait to see. Not only could he get shorted in the odds board like Carson Beck, but could he really be QB1 sooner rather than later out there in the desert?
0: Dave, a lot of people who play golf say that player B is always better than player A, right? If you get a chance to re-rack a shot, you know, you learn a lot from your first time around. I think that's the case for John Mateer in Norman. And I think this is a team that people might be sleeping on in the Southeastern Conference. Make no mistake, the beginning of their schedule is brutal. You got to go to the Big House in week two, albeit it's probably a pick 'em. And I got to tell you, I actually like where Oklahoma could be at this point with some experience and bringing some guys back. Yes, everything depends on the health of John Mateer and what this offense can do. But give me him and Isaiah Satania. They're going to be able to make magic through the air. Brent Venables has been a defensive wizard his entire career. The middle of that schedule will determine whether this chaos candidate is alive and well, because they do have to go between the hedges against Georgia at the end of September. And then we all know the Red River Shootout. Throw the records out. Throw the, you know, the mindsets and everything else of what you think you are and who you are. Just good old little college football rivalries that end up making all the difference in the world. I think Oklahoma, should they survive some early tests, if you can give me Oklahoma 4-1 after 5 weeks, they are alive and well in this college football playoff scenario in the expanded playoff era as a legitimate chaos candidate.
1: Love it. They feel like a team that's close. And with Mateer back in the fold, to your point, Jensen, they could be a very interesting team to watch this year in college football. Okay, don't look now. Okay, you can look. Andy Green, and just hear me out, America, as a chaos candidate for the New York Metropolitans. I know this is a front office guy that was brought in after Carlos Mendoza was shown the door in New York, and it's been a disaster of a season for the Metropolitans. But all of a sudden, the guys are starting to believe. And they're looking at Andy Green, who's kind of been like Cool Hand Luke in this clubhouse and in this dugout for this team. And all of a sudden, the guys are playing loose. The guys are playing better. And dare I say, the Metropolitans are starting to win a little bit. I know. 11 games back in the wild card, 35-1 to make the postseason. Nobody's running to the window to bet the Metropolitans. And I know that the plan is to put Andy back in the front office with David Stearns after this season is over. He goes back to his home, and we go hire whoever the next manager is going to be. But, Jensen, haven't we seen this in recent history where teams come from absolutely out of nowhere? Didn't we just see it? I said, way back to last year when the Guardians did this very thing and came when nobody was looking, and then all of a sudden here they come and they run down in chaos in the division a year ago with the Detroit Tigers looking like that was a foregone conclusion, right? I don't know if Lightning can strike twice, and we can see this 2 years in a row. But with every passing day, I try not to look into it. I pinch myself a little bit. Is this real, what's going on with the Mets? I don't want to get too excited because kind of like Lucy in the football with Charlie Brown, that's normally when it gets pulled away if you're a Metropolitan backer out there, Jensen. But here's what I do know. Andy Green, nobody talks about him. And that's a really good thing, Jensen, for this baseball team. Calm is good. And as long as we can keep this kind of this veneer going on in New York, fly below the radar ever so slightly in this city where everything is magnified, maybe the Mets are starting. Yeah, the Mets are tapping in to the best baseball they've played all year. And for as long as it lasts, Jensen Lewis, give credit to the color of money that is Andy Green.
0: The Mets are 18-1 right now. They're 6-1 since the deadline, but they are 18-1 to have the most wins in August.
1: Come on!
0: Not that they're gonna get there, but it is kind of hysterical when you look at where they are. Just period. Month of August, they're 6-3. Okay, so Tampa Bay is leading at 8-1. Cubs, Phillies, and Padres all have 7 wins apiece. I think you're going to get, if we have baseball next year, I think Alex Cora resets, you know, the managerial threshold as far as highest paid, average annual value, most dollars. And I think he would have to get a pretty good endorsement from your Uncle Steve there if he's going to. It's either him or Carlos Beltran, I think, that are going to be managing that Mets team next year.
1: I'd love it to be Beltran for many different reasons, which we'll get to. Hopefully there is an offseason to talk about. But I wanted to ask you about that. Kind of kidding aside here, you've been a part of that where you have managerial changes. And for whatever reason, is there a shift in the clubhouse? Because it feels like, just from the outside looking in, that they're playing so much looser and they're actually enjoying playing the game they used to love.
0: Well, again, you still have a lot of young kids, remember, that are trying to lock up spots for what we hope is a season next year. And you're seeing, you know, predominantly, you know, Carson Benj. Bo Bichette has an opt-out after this year. Don't think for a moment that he and his representatives won't look potentially at exercising that. Jared Young, you know, the first baseman, has been just on fire here this past week. So a lot of guys that are still playing for opportunities to solidify a spot on the 2027 roster, no question about it.
1: And again, the Mets back at it. A big win yesterday in the ATL, taking on the Braves. And today, as I look down the board here, Nolan McClain is back in the bump here. They're small dogs against Martin Perez and company. Just on that surface, man. I mean, normally I go, I don't want any part of the Mets down in Atlanta, but the way they're playing right now, when McClain is a dog, is that something that maybe we should do a little bit more examination on here at a plus $1.15 price point?
0: Boy, I don't like it. I don't like it at all. And I think I got to get Martin Perez a little bit. Martin Perez, $1.24. Oh, that feels very trappy. Everybody wanting you to go take the Mets and McClain at short money. Oof. We'll see. We'll see what lineups are.
1: Total sitting at 8.5. It might be hard to score runs, even though they scored a ton yesterday. Paul Kelly is coming back in the program in the next segment. Cannot wait to catch up with Paul. Before you make those fantasy drafts, you better listen to this segment next. VSiN by the books.
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4: With the Bloomberg Business of Sports Report, I'm Charlie Pellett. Sources tell Bloomberg soccer organizations led by European governing body UEFA have begun discussions over holding rival international tournaments to FIFA. Rival competitions are the latest challenge to FIFA boss Gianni Infantino after his failed plan to spin off FIFA's commercial operations in a deal involving JPMorgan Chase. How big can professional horse jumping get? Billionaire Frank McCourt believes very. He says it's been commercially undervalued for decades, and now he is committing $300 million to prove it. The 72-year-old McCourt made his fortune in real estate and once owned the L.A. Dodgers. Competitive show jumping dates back to 1865, but McCourt says the sport lacks recognizable teams and season-long narratives to keep fans engaged. And that's the Bloomberg Business of Sports Report. I'm Charles.
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1: Back VSiN by the Books on this Tuesday morning. Dave Ross and Jensen Lewis here with you. And it does feel like just yesterday, Jensen, that our next guest, Paul Kelly, we were thanking for all the great hits he gave us last year as we were talking fantasy football each and every week. And it's so great to have Paul back in the program, host of Fantasy Football Morning on Sirius XM's Fantasy Sports Radio. Give him a follow as we do on X at Paul Kelly Tweets and joins us on the Progressive Guest Line. Paul, we've made it. We've made it now to the point where we can talk fantasy drafts again. Obviously, we've been combing the desert for possible angles here before we get to week one. Just for you in general, what are you looking for before you have those fantasy drafts out there for everybody? What's kind of the pre-work to the draft for you?
10: Pre-work to the draft is really just staying on top of all of the off-season news. I mean, the football is a 52-week-a-year business now with free agency and the NFL draft. And of course, now we're into training camps and there's already injury news and, you know, just staying on top of everything so that before you get to draft day, you've got a firm grasp on everything that's going on around the league, because the folks who draft their teams based on last year's results are the guys who are going to come in last place.
0: No doubt. But Paul, I think we have a couple of things we can harken back to. Number one, if you have the number one overall selection, it's kind of hard to go wrong, right? It's a Bijan Robinson, it's Jahmyr Gibbs, whatever your flavor may be. It feels like you can't mess that one up. If you had a lean one way or another, which guy elevates above the other? Is it dependent upon your league scoring? Is it kind of dependent on other factors? What say you on taking either Bijan or Jahmyr number one overall?
10: I have a very slight lean. It is so slight to the point that I'd almost rather have the number two pick and let somebody else make the decision for me. These guys are that close. And you're right, Jensen. I don't think you can go wrong with either Jahmyr Gibbs or Bijan Robinson as the number one overall pick. My slight lean is to Jahmyr Gibbs, just simply because we expect the Detroit Lions to be a better football team than the Atlanta Falcons. We think the Lions are going to score more points than the Atlanta Falcons. And also, when you look at the backup running backs on these teams, in Atlanta, yes, Tyler Allgeier is gone. And for anybody who had Bijan the last couple of seasons, you know how much of a thorn in the side of Bijan Tyler Allgeier was. But they've replaced him with Brian Robinson Jr., who's a very capable running back as well. I'd be a bit more concerned with him potentially cutting into Bijan's workload than I am with Isaiah Pacheco, who's now the RB2 in Detroit, cutting into Jahmyr Gibbs's workload. So again, I don't think that you could go wrong if you wanted to go Bijan at one overall. I certainly wouldn't fight you on it. But for me, there's a very slight lean to Jahmyr Gibbs.
1: And Isaiah Pacheco is already dealing with an MCL injury, too. So maybe even more volume share there for Gibbs if Pacheco isn't available. Paul, do you have any do's and don'ts for people before they get to the draft? Like, we talk about this all the time. You draft defense later. You draft special teams guys like kicker certainly later. Do you have any just kind of carte blanche things for people that might not have had, this is their first fantasy football draft, that you'd want to give them some pitfalls to potentially avoid?
10: Yeah, I mean, a pitfall is obviously, you know, showing up to your draft with a fantasy magazine that got printed in May and drafting off of that cheat sheet, right? You've got to have current information. You don't want to draft off of last year's results, although last year's results can be a very good indicator as to where you're going the following season. You don't want to do that. You don't want to reach on the positions where you only need to start one guy, whether that's tight end, Ooh. Whether it's quarterback. I tend to wait on those positions. I think it's never a bad strategy to load up on running backs and wide receivers. So I think at the most basic level, if you're brand new to fantasy football, you want to load up at running back, load up at receiver. There's always value to be had a little bit down the board on quarterback. I know quarterback is the glamour position in the NFL, but when we're talking fantasy football, unless you're in a two quarterback or super flex league, typically you can find good quarterback value in the later rounds.
0: All right, Paul, this always is a great point of contention, and depending on if you're a 10, 12, 14-team league, where you draft in the first round with how it comes back in the later portion of the draft is always a point of contention for me of, do you want to be a wide receiver? Do you want to take two running backs, depending on who they are? I'll give you the floor. Let's say that regardless of 10, 12, or 14, let's say you're in that first third of the first round, and then compare that with being in the back third. So you kind of understand where I'm going here. You pick early and then you don't get to pick again, or you pick late and then you get to pick immediately almost. Where would you rather be? And do you have a recommendation, depending on those draft spots, of whether you should stick to a wide receiver or running back, or would you rather double up on one of those positions with the first two picks?
10: We've been telling people that this is a year that you want to get into the running back business early. And we're seeing that when we look at the average draft position data that's out there, the running backs are being pushed up the board this year more than they have in previous seasons. A lot of times, Jensen, to your point, when you're trying to figure out who you're going to pick, you're looking ahead to the next round to figure out who may be on the board when it's your turn to pick in the next round. So I prefer to be in the top third as opposed to the back third right now because, for me, obviously, I want a chance to get, if I can get Bijan, if I can get Gibbs, if I can get Puka Nacua, those are the top three players on my board. I would love to get one of those guys. But in general, I think the old school draft strategy, when I'm talking old school, I'm talking 80s, 90s, everybody used to start their draft running back. Then wide receivers became more in vogue with PPR scoring and all that. This year, we're kind of going back in time a little bit. More and more drafters are going running back. I think it's a viable way to go this year. If you don't want to go running back, I'd say at the least, it's a good idea to come out of the first three rounds of your draft this year with two running backs.
1: And that's the way I used to do it, Paul, back in the day. So I'm happy to hear that strategy is coming back in vogue a little bit. Jensen and I like to do this in our golf when we get to the major championships. We call it the no-fly zone. And some golfers that we're just going to X out right away and say, we do not want to have these guys on our card. Are there players for you in this draft that almost X marks the spot, Paul, and you will not be having them on your team?
10: Yeah, and I'll give you a big name right off the top. How about Patrick Mahomes, the Kansas City Chiefs?
1: Whoa!
10: Clearly one of the best players in the National Football League. There's no doubt about that. However, he is coming off a major season-ending knee injury a year ago. We can also look at some of the offseason moves the Chiefs have made that tell us how they want to play football this year. Bringing Kenneth Walker in, using a lot of draft capital on the defensive side of the football. And Patrick Mahomes, for as good as he was for fantasy last year, and he was good, he was a top five fantasy quarterback, more than 5 fantasy points per game were scored with his legs. He has flat out said he ran too much last year. He's going to dial that back this year. his fantasy digits are going to take a step backwards as well. So for Patrick Mahomes, while we all love to watch him play, I think for fantasy, he's a bit overvalued this year. And I'll give you one more that I'm absolutely not taking. And it's Bucky Irving of the Tampa Bay Bucks, who was a great story in 2024, burst onto the scene, had a terrific season. Last year, he had injury problems, and by the end of last year, he was in a three-headed backfield with Sean Tucker cleaning up at the goal line, with Rashad White getting the receiving work, and now this offseason, they have upgraded from Rashad White to Kenneth Gainwell, who was a terrific pass-catching option for the Steelers last year. So you're going to have Gainwell catching passes. You're going to have Sean Tucker scoring touchdowns. And what's left for Bucky? Like a lot of empty calorie yards between the 20s. And he's going off the board as a third or fourth round pick right now in fantasy. That's just way too rich for my blood.
0: All right, Paul, last one from me. And this is always one of the spots where, as I like to map out my draft, I'm looking for those number two wide receivers that are going to be high volume guys, or a tight end that is going to be a monster in the red zone that maybe kind of flies a little bit low, your average, you know, your ADP. I've heard nothing but amazing continuity from Jackson Dart and Isaiah Likely in Giants camp. I know he's on your list of do drafts. Where would you look at drafting some tight ends like an Isaiah Likely, with where some of the bigger names are going to go off the board early?
10: Yeah, Isaiah Likely is a great example, because you can get Isaiah Likely after the top 12 tight ends are off the board. So if you want to kind of punt on that position, again, load up at your running back spot, load up at your wide receiver spot, and get Isaiah Likely after the first 12 tight ends are off the board. He's somebody that I firmly believe can give us tight end one numbers. Now, he's never had an extended opportunity to be a full-time player in his days in Baltimore. But if we look at the games that Mark Andrews missed and Isaiah Likely had to fill in, and you take those per-game averages for Mark Andrews and extrapolate those over a full 17-game season, Isaiah Likely is getting more than 800 yards and 11 touchdowns based on those averages. And, of course, he's reunited with his head coach Jim Harbaugh with the New York Giants, who, you know, we'll see about Malik Nabers and how healthy he is to start the year. But I think there's a non-zero chance that Isaiah Likely is the number two receiver for the New York Giants. So I do like him a lot.
1: Very quickly, 30 seconds to go. Is Brandon Aubrey the first kicker, Paul, that you have to draft out there when you get to that position?
10: I know he's your guy, Dave, and 100% yes, he is. Take Brandon Aubrey, especially if you get bonus points for distance kicks. You want those bonus points, too.
1: Paul, so great to have you back on, man. We can't wait for football season to get your expertise as well. Everybody give him a follow on X out there, as we do at Paul Kelly Tweets. We've got our best bets are coming up next right here on VSiN by the Books.
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3: 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Jensen, when we hear those conversations with Paul, I know you and I might not be fantasy players per se, because we have a lot of other things that we're going to debut here on our show into football season as well. 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
4: 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Those player projections, as we will feature every week on the Daily Gridiron, that is exactly where you go first and foremost. Highly recommend to our RotoWire guys. Nick Whalen, Jeff Erickson do a fabulous job. Of course, we'll have John Hansen, the guru, coming back here in short order. Mm-hmm. But Paul does illustrate some really good strategic options for you in fantasy football. I'm not really a big player prop bettor per se, week in and week out. If there are situational spots that make sense, I'll probably be a little bit more in that market, but not one that I'm running to the window, because there are so many different things that transpire. Yes. And football, unfortunately, the one injury-prone spot that, you know, for a season-long projection, a season-long prop, more apt to bet the unders, I just think it to each their own. Not a problem if you want. We obviously will provide the data. I did it every week last year, Dave, just kind of illustrating some of those really sweet and strong value plays and even really strong plays, period, that our Opta AI projections give us at VSiN.com. So again, great time to become a VSiN Pro subscriber with that on your own time, but we will certainly bring those to you as early as week one.
3: Yeah, and I'm kind of in Jensen's boat as well. Not a big prop player out there, but when we have some of the guests and some of the data that backs it up, if you feel like there's a real advantage play out there, you can kind of correlate those and start making some of those wagers if you just don't want to go with the traditional side and total. Major League Baseball, and again, they're available also on the baseball front each and every day here when you're a VSiN Pro subscriber. We talked a little bit about the Metropolitans today going down there to take on the ATL and the Braves. Look, I saw some tweets out there, Jensen, that basically the Mets would have to go on a Red Sox like run to seriously be back into that consideration. Again, the first goal for any of these teams that are extreme long shots at this stage here in the first week of August is you got to think about getting back to 500. And you're still 14 games under 500 if you're a Metropolitan backer out there. So we say that a little bit tongue-in-cheek. But they are playing better baseball. They do have their, quote-unquote, ace on the mound today in Nolan McClain. But you think this might be a spot where you can look the other way, potentially, for the Braves at a small money line price.
4: Yeah, I don't have a real feel on this one just yet. It's a game that doesn't jump off the page to me. But I understand why the number is where it is. As far as Nolan McClain, the ace on one side, and, you know, where Atlanta, they've been one of the better teams, but Martin Perez has had the penchant where he can give up a crooked number. So not a surprise that number is as small as it is. I just think it's maybe some of the markets begging you to take that underdog when Atlanta might be the better side. To that end, on the Opta AI, and I wanted to bring it up just to see, the Seattle Mariners begin a series in New York against the Bronx Bombers tonight. There are some spots here as far as some player props that did jump out to me. Austin Wells to have at least one hit, run, or RBI is about $1.21 on DraftKings, but Opta AI giving us a 27.2% edge on the over, projecting 1.71 in the hits, runs, RBI category for him. That is a massive advantage there. And by that token, Colt Emerson of the Seattle Mariners, one or more hits, runs, RBI, minus $1.30 is a 22.6% edge. Opta AI projecting him at 1.57. So those were two that jumped off to me in a good hitting environment there with the Mariners and the Yankees tonight. Looking at some strikeout props, Drew Anderson, who is going to get the start against the Cleveland Guardians tonight at Comerica Park, four or more strikeouts right at about even money. Dave, Opta AI has Drew Anderson projected for a full strikeout more at 5.04 strikeouts. So it might be some great value if you want to get four more or even play the alternate strikeout prop at 5 at plus money. Pivotal series here for the Cleveland Guardians. They lose to the Chicago White Sox over the weekend. Now you face arguably the hottest team outside of Boston in the American League. Very intriguing pitching matchup. Tanner Bibee, Drew Anderson there later on at 6:40 p.m. Eastern tonight.
3: You know, it pays to watch VSiN by the books and certainly get the better of the number at the very least. In last hour, we were talking about the Blue Jays and the Red Sox, and I mentioned my cursory look would be to the under with Dylan Cease against Patrick Sandoval today north of the border. Well, 7.5s don't exist any longer. They've already taken away that hook at some places, so if you can still find it out there. But at DraftKings, they're already down to 7, Jensen. I don't know if they're listening to the program or not. But Dylan Cease is a small favorite here. That's come down a little bit, at least at DraftKings, to $1.37. If you're watching on FanDuel Sports Network, YouTube television, you're seeing $1.48 in your screen. So check those prices. But they are starting to get on the move, and it seems like that lean is towards the under, which is something we talked about an hour ago.
4: Yep, I would agree. And that would be, if I could find a 7.5, if you got to pay a little bit for it, I wouldn't mind that. Two underdogs, Dave, that jumped out to me just looking at some of the advanced numbers here thus far. The Angels at home tonight against the Texas Rangers. It is Ryan Johnson who is going to get the start against Cody Bradford. Sneaky little underdog spot here in Anaheim. I think we could take a shot, and I'm going to wait maybe to see lineups, but I kind of like what I'm seeing, at least from the advanced data right now. Highly public side right now on the Rangers. They're taking almost 86% of dollars, but I do like what we're getting here at plus $1.20 for the Angels. Ryan Johnson's actually been pretty decent for Anaheim as of late, so that's an underdog side that I do like. And I did go to the Giants on the money line underdog side last night. I was not able to get them home. I might come right back to the well tonight. It is Hunter Brown that we're opposing here. So again, don't usually like to go against an ace, but a situational spot here where I believe the Giants are going to have an opener and then kind of go from there and match up. You know, they were able to limit Houston for a certain extent last night. They've been really, really close at cashing some big money line underdog tickets. I might find my way back and take a shot. Single unit plays tonight. But those might be places I look to attack on the money line underdog side.
3: I know the Nationals haven't been the cash cow to the over with the injuries they've had to their lineup here, and certainly trades at the deadline here. So it's not the same lineup that we were seeing pre-trade deadline. But Shota Imanaga and the Cubs are in town here, and that total sitting at 9, Jensen. Shota does have the propensity to give up that long ball. Can we look back towards an over tonight here with the Cubs and the Nats?
4: Boy, good question on that. And again, the public siding with that side right now, seeing that there are some 8.5s that are still out there, but a lot of nines, some 9.5s populating now in some faraway places. So Hard Rock still has an 8.5 if you're looking to be over. I don't see any value in it right now. But again, you can understand why the Nationals, the best over team in baseball at home. And knowing the way the Cubs have been swinging the bat, too, that would be an advantageous spot if, indeed, it's the normal lineups here later on tonight.
3: And very quickly here, the White Sox going to be back against Cincinnati. Nick Lodolo is on the bump here for the Reds. They've actually played some pretty spunky baseball as of late. Any concerns for the White Sox going forward, Jensen? Not exactly the best week here post-trade deadline for the Southsiders.
4: No concern. After the weekend, they stood up against the Guardians after getting beaten down on a Friday. They lost 8-2. They rebound with 2 come-from-behind victories on Saturday and Sunday. This team, I think, poised right now, along with Detroit. Those are your two that I would bet on right now to win the American League Central.
3: All right, we'll see if Greg Peterson concurs with that sentiment. He's going to join the program here next. And I do think he's got some plays in some of these games we just broke down, including that Cubs and Nationals game in Washington, D.C. We'll discuss it with our marathon runner next right here on VSiN by the Books.
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3: 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Our next guest, we always look forward to our conversations with Greg Hoops Peterson. 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Give him a follow on X at GUnit_81 and joins us now in the Progressive Guest Line. Good morning to you, Greg. Now, before we get into your baseball slate today, I believe you say, where is the happiest place on earth in your estimation?
15: Oh, that would definitely be Texas Roadhouse, my friend. So there's many of them out there. There's a lot of them to be had, but never, ever have had a bad experience at Texas Roadhouse.
4: Well, I can tell you why you haven't. You haven't because you were correctly and appropriately dressed at the self-proclaimed greatest place on earth. The old school anchor down Vanderbilt gear that you had on, mile high salute to you, sir. Well done. That looks like it came from my locker freshman year because they only issued us like 2 shirts. We were a little bit poorer back then for Vanderbilt baseball, but that logo lives on. Great to see you deep in the heart of the South with did you get the Dallas Filet? Is that what you got there? What was the meal that night?
15: The 12-ounce Dallas Filet. That was amazing because I typically go with the sirloin. So many people said, oh, you have to try the Dallas Filet. And I can't be a self-proclaimed Texas Roadhouse connoisseur without having tried the entire menu. That was one of the few things I had not. So I tried it, and 10 out of 10, absolutely amazing. That is a great treat-yourself meal right there.
3: Yeah, that was a Greg Peterson special when I went. That's what I got, Greg, as I told you, and it was absolutely fantastic. And you're right, it might actually be the happiest place on earth. I don't think that that's just hyperbole. It could be a happy place today in Washington, D.C., if you like offense here with the Cubs and the Nats. His total's been on the rise a little bit, and something I just asked Jensen about in the last segment, I want to get your thoughts on it as well. Shota Imanaga can be very good, but he can give up that long ball. Is there a possibility that that over 8.5, and dare I say 9's now populating, is still an actionable spot for you?
15: Oh, absolutely. I played this at 9 personally, so I am very much in on the over, and you mentioned it with Shota Imanaga. You just take a look at his last 14 starts, 2.3 home runs allowed per 9 innings. Somehow, some way, only about a 4.48 ERA in that time span. I think that that's going to be on the move northward. Now, keep in mind, for the Washington Nationals, they're without James Wood. They traded away a few pieces at the trade deadline, but they've got a guy by the name of Nassim Nunez that's also stolen 40 bags as well. So I mean, they've got still a lot of guys that move the line, find a way on base. Still have C.J. Abrams, who's been one of the hottest hitters in all baseball post All-Star break. And on the flip side for the Washington Nationals, I mean, you mentioned Shohei Imanaga able to be at. For Jake Irvin, north of a 5 ERA last year, north of a 5 ERA this year, giving up about 1.3 home runs per 9 innings. And while the Nationals are number one in terms of run creation in all baseball, Cubs are number two in all baseball in terms of run creation. So, got two great offenses here. I think that you get a slugfest of the nation's capital. I love this total to the over.
4: Very good. Can we get runs from the Seattle Mariners? That's the operative question from our friends of the Pacific Northwest. They at least get a ballpark upgrade ahead of the Bronx to take on the Yankees starting tonight. Total is at 8, I still believe, for that contest. But my, oh my, runs have been at a premium for Seattle. Do we find a little explosion maybe for not only Seattle's side tonight, Greg, but do the Yankees answer in kind as well?
15: I think it's going to be more the Yankees rather than the Mariners. I did play this to the over, but you take a look at Brian Wu and his home and road splits. 1.93 home ERA at home, less than 0.6 home runs allowed per 9 innings. Now, on the road, it's not like he's giving up a ton of home runs, but that ERA goes up to 6.71. That is more than 4 points higher than his home ERA. Absolutely wild right there. And for the New York Yankees, last 38 games, they've been averaging about 3.4 runs per game. I think this is a get-right spot for them. And keep in mind, Ryan Weathers has been much better recently here for the Yankees. 0 or 1 runs allowed in 4 out of his last 5 starts. While this is a Mariners bullpen, by the way, that is in the top 10 in terms of ERA. Keep in mind, Matt Brash just saw the fold. Cooper Criswell saw the fold. They trade for Sir Anthony Dominguez, which I actually personally think is a downgrade for that bullpen. So I do think that the Yankees are able to finally snap out of it. They trade for Luis Garcia at the trade deadline. I like the over here, and the Yankees at -125, -130. I think that that's a nice cheap price on the money line.
3: I don't want to get overly excited about the Blue Jays and their potential run, but they're only a couple, two and a half games back now of a wild card spot all of a sudden here, Greg. They got the race on the bump today with Dylan Cease. Red Sox have kind of looked mortal, at least in the last week here. Is there a play to be made north of the border?
15: Yep, I'm back in on the Blue Jays on the money line. Dylan Cease has been incredible. About a 2.29 ERA, 2.20 fielding, depending with 13.1 strikeouts per 9 innings. Last time he faced off against the Red Sox, I think he only gave up 1 or 2 total hits as well. Like, he's one of the few guys that has been able to tame the Red Sox who have now lost 3 straight games. They had won 27-3 in a span of 30 games. They now lose 3 straights. As you know, in baseball, things can be up and down in an instant. And I actually like what I'm seeing out of Patrick Sandoval as well. He's been able to post up a sub-350 ERA. So I did take a 7.5 to the under. If this goes to 7, I think that that's then maybe a little bit of a point of no return. I would need the hook on that. But you know what? With regards to the Blue Jays, I think you've got good value on them. It's a bullpen that's been relatively solid for them. And for the Red Sox, it is a team that, even though they had that great run, offense has still been a little bit hit or miss for them. So I do like the money line here on the Blue Jays. And as long as you can get a 7.5, 7, it gets a little bit dicey. Do like the under.
4: One of the great riffs from Yacht Rock Radio happens to be Sade, Smooth Operator. And, Greg, I think you could be an aficionado of where I'm going next with the Baltimore Orioles and Minnesota Twins. It has been anything but smooth here for these two teams throughout the season. However, is Minnesota catching fire now? They'll get Bailey Ober on the bump. Brandon Young's actually been pretty good there for Baltimore. Size up this matchup from Target Field later on tonight.
15: Yeah, this 9.5 total that I'm seeing, I like it to the under. Even if you're getting a 9, I like the under. Bailey Ober is not necessarily a guy that I want to be trusting in. Less than 7 strikeouts per 9 innings. But I mean, it is a Royals team that doesn't have a lot of just power with regards to their lineup when they're away from home. They're a much better offense when they're at home. But that said, for the Twins, without Byron Buxton, they got it going yesterday. But first 11 games they were without him, they were only averaging about 3.5 runs per game. And the Orioles, low-key, since June 1st, a top 7 team in terms of bullpen ERA. They've been able to figure it out a little bit more there. For Young, he's getting only about 7.4 strikeouts per 9 innings. So Brandon Young's not some sort of a power pitcher, but he's been solid, giving you a 3.43 ERA. He only gives up 1 home run per 9 innings. So I do think that both of these guys are going to be able to keep the ball in the yard. Minnesota, little bit more of a pitcher's ballpark. I'm not going to say it's like a demonstrative one like Seattle or anything like that, but I do think that both of these guys keep it in the yard. do like the under. And for the O's, I was finding them at plus money slash even money on the money line. I took a shot on them.
3: Anytime you get shot A in the show in Smooth Operator, it's a better show, Greg. There's no doubt about that. Let's talk about the Royals and the Dodgers a little bit here. They do get a come-from-behind win last night, 6-5 over KC. Scooble doesn't factor in the decision. But what about today? Maybe the bat's starting to wake up a little bit for L.A.? And I know Michael Wacha's been good, but you think we might be able to get to an over in L.A.?
15: I think we get to an over, and I think that this is a great spot to fade Blake Snell. He's made one start this far this season. He went three innings, gave up five runs, four of which were earned. If you look at the history of Blake Snell, he's always awful in his first start coming off of the injured list. He's made seven minor league rehab starts, and he's went fewer than 20 innings. He's offering no length whatsoever for the Dodgers. Had to use a little bit more of that bullpen than expected. Drake Scuble only went five innings yesterday. For Michael Wacha, he's hittable. Like you mentioned, he's only getting about seven strikeouts per nine innings. And while the Royals entered in this series last in the league in terms of run creation away from home, Jack Caglione is starting to get it going. Salvador Perez has been able to hit home runs post-All-Star break. Still not giving you a lot of on base, but this is a Royals offense that looked just a little bit improved. Eight just feels like way too low of a total because I don't know if Blake Snell is even going to be able to give you anything more than four innings here. So took the over, and I took a Mondo shot here on the Royals on the money line.
3: Anchored down at the world's happiest place on earth, Texas Roadhouse. Homage to Jensen Lewis with the shirt and the, what is it again? The Dallas Filet Cup.
4: Dallas
3: That's the
4: filet.
3: Double filet.
15: Yes.
3: Yeah. Yeah, it's delicious.
15: Yes,
3: I've had it. It's fantastic. Greg, you need to be a spokesperson. Look at that pig. If you're watching this pig, that is just fantastic eating and a great shirt to boot. Greg, you're the best. We appreciate your information each and every time you appear on this fine program. 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A numbers game is up next, and they got Joe Sheehan with his best bets in Major League Baseball. It's all next right here on VEASAN, the Sports Betting Network.
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10: 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Gil Alexander alongside Kelly Bidlin, everybody.
11: Yeah, man. Aren't you glad to be back?
10: Yeah. In studio. I'm glad to be here with you.
11: I'm always glad to be here with you. But you real? I mean, this was how many weeks where you missed great pre-show meeting conversations like we just had, okay?
10: Oh, that you can't put a price.
11: Breaking
10: that
11: down toilet paper around the world.
10: Speaking of which, I couldn't help but notice as I came down the elevator, you were going back to the studio, yeah. And I have an overhead view of you.
11: I get a bald spot or something?
10: You are really, really tamping down that arm swing. Is that like by design?
11: Well, have we had this conversation before?
10: That gave you a complex about it?
11: No, yeah, we've had that, and you sure did. You did. Yeah. You nailed it. It was always something that was in my head, and Gil just picked it out perfectly. But no, I think it's physics, man. I think it makes sense. As I've lost weight.
10: Oh, you don't have to go outside.
11: Right. Like, I think there's like a little bit of like a swing momentum of like getting your momentum going forward, and you're a bigger guy.
10: Glad we got that solved.
11: I think that's what's going on.
10: So what you're saying, you were doing a roundish thing before. Makes sense.
11: Mm-hmm. Okay.
10: That, as important as the show we're about to do, Cleve T.A. joining us today. Let's go.
11: Go.
10: Among the many, I don't know about many, but among those that do preview guides, and we're talking VSiN at the top,
11: mm-hmm.
10: We're talking about our buddies Aaron Schatz, Warren Sharp, everybody who does the annual preseason NFL football guides for the upcoming season. Cleve's is always one I look forward to because it's very succinct, it's very betting-focused specifically, like ours is, and he's got a take that I always want to hear.
11: Yep.
10: And we will talk to Cleve about some of the features, new features that he has in his new CleveAnalytics.com revamped website with Survivor Opt. He had this last year, but I don't think as quite as streamlined as it is this year. We'll ask him.
11: Yeah, it's
10: Survivor Optimization.
11: It's nice.
10: Tool on there as well.
11: Did you play around with it? I played around with it. It's pretty cool.
10: I don't know if I can say I played around with it.
11: Okay.
10: I looked at it and I clicked a couple times.
11: It is. I mean, look, I think for having, whether it's his or somebody else's, just having those type of tools as you're preparing for Survivor Run, which we're going to talk about today, very important.
10: Appreciate the password you gave me, by the way, on there as well. Very creative.
11: I didn't set that up.
10: He did. Oh, you did? Oh, so whoever did, I appreciate it. So Cleve on football. Drew Dinsick, of course, off his performance at Bet Bash was awesome by all accounts. His tennis seminar.
11: He was awesome. Yeah.
10: Still waiting for Spanky to send me the video.
11: Oh, my God.
10: Of that, I would like to.
11: If you need me to break down the last 15 minutes of it, I can do that play by play. It was fantastic.
10: And Spanky had to come in and say, "Rive it up."
11: Oh, yeah, Spanky, he wasn't happy, and I was wondering how much longer we were going to go, and of course, Drew was answering every question that was asked, and then out of nowhere, Preston Johnson appeared in the middle of the crowd without his beard, so nobody recognized him, and
10: Drew from the stage was like, Preston?
11: Yeah, he was asking the last question. I was very entertained sitting at the back.
10: Drew will talk, if he has any tennis in Canada for us today, we will get that from him. Also, NFL talk with Drew. Mark Borchardt on baseball, Joe Sheehan on baseball, packed show, great guests. And I want to start the show with something we don't normally do, which has nothing to do with sports betting, but it has to do with just, for those of us who have watched sports all our lives, the never-ending amazement.

0: the sport that is baseball to me, which is, and I brought this up on many occasions before. I always go back to the dream team in 1992, the Barcelona basketball team, USA basketball team. To just give you a sense of how basketball wasn't completely global at that point. Like, it hadn't really spread to every corner of the earth. I remember after one of their wins, Team USA was up there at the podium, and a reporter asked Karl Malone specifically, "Oh, why does a basket count for 2 points?" And Karl Malone, in his aw shucks kind of way, was like, "Hey, you know, some things just are." Right? And then that led to a whole conversation throughout my life with my buddies of, like, what's the hardest sport to explain to people? And it's always baseball. Because imagine sitting, if you ever tried this, and I have, sitting with someone who is not from this country, and you try to explain baseball has rules within rules within rules within rules. Like, once you think they've got it down, then you have to explain the infield fly rule to them. "Oh, I thought you said that was a third strike." "Yeah, but the catcher dropped the ball and there was no one, you know, first base, there's nobody there, so you got to throw it there for an out." There's any number of these things, right, in baseball, rules within rules. Did you see this last night in the Jays Red Sox game?
1: I was telling Danny, I saw the highlight this morning. I saw the first full highlight, Gil, and I was busy getting ready, and I'm like, I'm going to need to see this 4 more times before I understand this.
0: How many baseball games do you think you watch in your life? Oh, 5 God. Bajillion?
1: Yeah,
0: me too. I needed to watch it a few times too. And what's so funny this morning? Well, we'll get to that. But it's 2-0 Blue Jays. For those who missed it, 2-0 Blue Jays. By the way, Red Sox lose their third straight. They finally got the memo that it was not July anymore.
1: They suck.
0: They're terrible. You realize when they won 27 out of 30, people were accusing them of cheating. It's got to be cheating. Well, here's 3 losses in your pie hole. We're not cheating. No, okay. So it's 2-0 Jays. Sox have runners at first and third, one out. I think it was the 7th inning. Don't hold me to the inning. Doesn't matter the inning. 2-0 Jays. Sox have runners at first and third, one out. Fly ball to center field.
1: Right.
0: Caught. Second out, right?
1: Mm-hmm.
0: Both runners, first and third base, thought that there were already 2 outs when that ball went off the bat of Zidane Rafaela.
1: Because that's what it said on the scoreboard?
0: The scoreboard. The announcer tried to make a big deal about the scoreboard. The scoreboard is just a guide for fans. The scoreboard is not what people are going by.
1: That's a good point.
0: But they both thought, maybe they did think, because of the scoreboard, I have no idea. But they decided, they thought it was the second out. And they thought there were already 2 outs. And they thought that that ball in the outfield caught was the third out.
1: Mm-hmm.
0: But it was the second out. And so then what do? You throw the ball back. They threw it to first base for what they believed was the third out, right? End of inning.
1: Yeah.
0: Wrong. Apparently, what happened here is something I've never seen on a diamond before. The Jays had 2 options. They could have thrown to third base, right, and record the out on that runner. Or, because getting to this point is, the umpires then consulted. We thought it was the end of the inning. The umpires then consulted and said the run scores from third. So apparently what the Jays could have done, they had 2 options. They could have thrown to third and recorded the out on that runner.
1: Because both runners left.
0: Both runners left.
1: Yeah.
0: Or 2, after recording the third out at first base, they could immediately appeal the runner at third before abandoning the field. Appeals take precedence on plays that also involve the recording of a third out. Otherwise put, let me try to do it another way. Since the runner from third scored before the third out, the run counts because it's not a force, but a timing play. What Toronto should have done... Again, after the out at first, they legally could have thrown to third and appealed that runner left early. That would have been the elusive, what they call, fourth out.
1: Which, real quick, that's just my favorite part of this story.
0: Because it confuses it further.
1: Gil, how many games have we watched, and have I ever heard a fourth out?
0: Never
1: heard that before in my life.
0: And that would have replaced the third out, nullified the run. But once all, this is the key of the whole thing, once all the infielders crossed the foul line, once all the Jays crossed the foul line, meaning they were already basically considered in the dugout, the ability to appeal the play was lost, and once that happened, the run was officially counted. It's sort of a mind. What I love is the blowhards on Twitter who are like, is it too much to ask the players to know the rules? And then they recite exactly what I did because they learned it 20 seconds earlier. There's another way that I would sort of try to convey it, which is, the confusing part, I think, to some also might be, if the ball was trapped in the outfield, that would have been more normal for us, because then there would have been confusion as to whether it was the second or, you know, or that it was the second out or third out, whatever, the third out. and then it would make sense. But it was just such a routine fly ball that we're not used to seeing it that way.
1: So did the umps end up getting it right in the end? They did, right?
0: They got it right.
1: Because like, it's a timing play with tags.
0: But literally none of the players, not John Schneider, the manager, nobody of the Blue Jays, nobody got it.
1: Right.
0: And so it's back to the baseball's baseball is the most nuanced thing ever.
1: And then is the biggest takeaway for any teams like the make sure you challenge, right, or make a big deal about it before your players leave the field.
0: That last part for sure, yes. Like if there's any doubt, don't abandon the field.
1: If there's any doubt, everybody just sit down and don't leave the field
0: screaming
1: at all.
0: Each other. Anyway, well, I don't know, but to your question, I don't know how both runners thought it was two outs. Maybe it was the scoreboard. I don't know, but scoreboard is not official.
1: I heard that this morning. Yeah. The scoreboard was set up.
0: The scoreboard was definitely said two outs, but again, that's not what you go on.
1: I don't know how you reacted, but if you could have seen my eyes roll when I heard the phrase fourth out this morning. I'm like, yeah, baseball, sure. It's only been going on for about 700 years. I got a fourth out.
0: Never heard that rule. Anyway, that was the never-ending quirks of baseball.
1: Then I heard someone talking about it. They were playing soundbite from someone talking about it after the game who was talking about a fourth out. Like, that happens all the time.
0: I texted Jensen, actually, on the drive here. I was like, Jensen, if you were on the field, Jensen Lewis, who hosts By the Books with Dave Ross before us, who played at the highest level, played for the Cleveland Indians, was their closer. I said, Jensen, if you were on the diamond yesterday and that happened, would you have known at all what was going on? He goes, oh, hell no. I don't know if he said hell, but he said no. He wouldn't have known either. Who would have?
1: I'm texting him right now how many fourth out games he played in.
0: I do have a tennis play today. We are at the back end of the quarterfinals in Toronto. We're still playing the full quarterfinals in Montreal because I think they had rain last night and they all got swept away. I assume that's why the matches weren't played. But I am on Belinda Bencic tonight as a +140 dog against Coco. These two have a little bit of history. China Open last year. Bencic got mad at Coco's...
1: I was a little surprised to see
0: coaching box. What's that?
1: Oh yeah, I remember that.
0: She was like, they're cheering right before I serve. Then she's saying this to the ump. Then Coco said something and Bencic barked at Coco. She's like, hey, I'm not talking to you. I'm too old for this. These mind games. I'm too old for these mind games. I got Bencic tonight +140 versus Coco in what should be a banger of a quarterfinal match. Going with the dog there. You can still get that price or close to it. Right now, this morning. That was for subscribers last night. Iga last night, though, man. Iga advances to the semis.
1: Coco heat check, though. We've swung back to pro Coco, right? This just so price
0: in terms of her game?
1: Yeah.
0: Oh, she's playing very well.
1: Okay. It's just price went too far for you.
0: Yes. On Coco. Correct. Okay. Belinda Bencic should be a +140 dog here. No, sir. That's the only tennis play at the 1000 in Toronto tonight. Coming back. NFL, Cleve T.A., Drew Dinsick, and more. It's a numbers game at Visa, the Sports Betting Network.
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14: We got tweets.
0: T-Pars 2, one of the puzzle categories tonight on Wheel of Fortune, this is last night, was a numbers game. Hey, how about that? Bill Margulewski. Crazy situation in Toronto.
1: Yeah, I really wanted him to send like the puzzle when it was completed.
0: When it was complete.
1: Yeah, when it was complete.
0: You trust him, is what you're saying.
1: I'm going to go with the first word was the, Gil.
0: Oh, the number. Oh, that's right, because there's three. Never mind. This is from Haji. Hey, Gil, I ran into some guy at the South Point. Says he knows you. Steve Fezzik inside the South Point? Well, that's news alone right there.
1: Parlay cards are out.
0: You know, I have to scan through with these tweets. I have to, like, aggressively go around the crack Maldonado battle going on here that I've been tagged into.
1: Okay.
0: Let's see here. Kenny G, who's a listener to the show, welcome back from vacation. Thank you. He said, I was in town last week to sign up for Circa, and guess who I ran into? Dustin Sweetelson, my mishpucha, on his way to do his show. He was kind enough to stop and give a few minutes of his time. Also met Mike Palm at the Long Bar. Have a great show. Thank you, Kenny G. Appreciate that. This is from, let's see, Colin Murphy. I don't think Kelly's arm swing is because he lost weight, or his tamping down of the arm swing is because he lost weight. He says it's more so because Dustin has adopted you into the New Age Outlaws and pulled you out of the Bushwhackers. I don't know what any of that means, but okay.
1: Dude, me either. I don't. There's a lot of wrestling references going on when Dustin's in,
0: yeah.
1: And I don't get any of them either.
0: Dustin
1: so.
0: Back on Cash It Out nightly.
1: That's right.
0: Here on the
1: go
0: network.
1: Check it out, man. It's great.
0: Jason H11. So you're saying Kelly walked like George Jefferson? That's right. He did walk like George Jefferson. Not exactly. Kevin Ryan. Gil, I was watching the Red Sox game live and listened to the explanation from the umps and the broadcaster. I listened to you explain it, and I still don't understand it. Yeah, I get it. No Emu Doug. But what if you cross the international dateline at third? And LFC title records. I'm not a biology nerd, but I imagine there's a major arm swing difference between a spider monkey and a gorilla, a.k.a. Kelly of the past.
1: There we go.
0: I think he called you a gorilla.
1: The gorilla needs more help getting that momentum going.
0: That's a good call, LFC.
1: By the way, so I just looked up the rule.
0: Yeah.
1: I actually think this happens more often than we're just aware of. So, like, the fourth out rule allows the defense to record an extra legal out after three apparent outs are already made, which can supersede the third out and nullify a run. But, like, don't we kind of see that often when there's tag-up situations?
0: Yeah,
1: let me throw it over to
0: third. I just never heard it referred to
1: No,
0: way.
1: Me neither.
0: Yeah.
1: But it's, like, I actually think it just happens more often. We just don't hear them say, oh, there's the four-out rule.
0: What was Jensen's response to your text? What did he say?
1: Oh, it was very pitcher-focused. So I asked him, how many four-out games did you play in?
0: Yeah.
1: And he said, he definitely pitched in a game either the bigs or the minors where he had to record four outs because on the third out there was a dropped third strike and the runner reached base safe.
0: Yeah, that's like, more normal.
1: Like Jensen, we kind of all know that one. I was talking about this one. He goes, but never have I played in a game with the infamous four out rule like last night.
0: Last thing, by the way, because I left this hanging about the tennis stuff. Iga in the semifinals in Toronto, real quick, 10 seconds. If she manages to win this tournament, Cincinnati, she's got two more matches to do that. Forget the fact that she's won three out of four slams. It is one slam away from the career slam. This will be her eighth 1,000 title. Eighth a different 1,000 title. Do you know how many 1,000s there are? 10. If she wins this, she would be too shy of the 1,000 slam in addition to the actual Grand Slam suite. That's almost more amazing than the slam thing.
1: How many shy?
0: If she wins this, she'll be too shy. She'll have 8 out of 10.
1: Yeah,
0: I think the only two that she won't have are, get ready for this, Dubai and Wuhan, beginning and end of the tennis calendar. It's incredible.
1: She's plus 150
0: clearly,
1: right now to win Toronto.
0: Clearly the best all-court player of her generation. I mean, close.
1: What did we look at yesterday? What were her odds at U.S. Open? 9-1?
0: 9-1.
1: Okay.
0: Something.
1: We'll play the game.
0: Something seems to have unlocked her after the first set against Kostyuk in the round of 60.
1: I'm going to play the game you always play with me with Scheffler and golf.
0: Oh.
1: If she wins this tournament, and then she wins in Cincinnati, right? Cincinnati,
0: which she won last year.
1: Okay, and then she wins in Cincinnati, Gil. What are her odds to win the U.S. Open?
0: Oh, it would drop significantly.
1: I mean, like half? Plus 450?
0: Oh, at least, yeah.
1: Right?
0: She
1: something
0: won
1: like
0: and
1: that,
0: one?
1: Right? Yeah,
0: oh,
1: one and
0: God,
1: one.
0: Yeah. By the way, I'm doing Cincinnati radio for the Cincinnati Open, thanks to you.
1: Nice.
0: Appreciate that. August wins. Our Tigers did not play last night, but we have at the top of the standings now, after the Tigers were idle. Tigers, I think, are in the fourth or fifth. There we go, fifth. Rays with a massive, was that a seven-run inning they had yesterday? Was that an eight-run inning to take a deficit and turn it into a big margin of victory over the Athletics in Sacktown last night? I think they were down 6-3 and they won 10-6. They score seven in one frame. Rays are 8-1 here in August. Cubbies 7-2. Phillies won yesterday. They're 7-3. Padres won yesterday. They're 7-3. There are our Tigers who have played fewer games. They're 6-2. Tigers still have the best run differential if you are scoring at home for the Circa tiebreaker. Tigers tonight begin a three-game set at home. The friendly confines part of August begins for the Tigers tonight. Three against the Guardians. Three against the White Sox. Huge playoff implications for them, both division and wild card, let alone our August bet.
1: I just can't believe the names of the teams that are on this graphic.
0: Oh, I'm glad you brought this up. We're 11 days in, we've completed 10 days of August, so we're roughly a third of the way into August.
1: Mm-hmm.
0: So, like,
1: checking? Yes.
0: Yeah, so what I'm saying is not necessarily, like, far into it, but also not negligible about it.
1: No, not at all.
0: This is the one we've tracked these monthlies now for almost 3 years. This is the most have-have-nots month we've ever had so far at this point.
1: Sure feels like it.
0: All of these teams on that graphic have won six or more games, right? There is like, I'll look at my things. I think there's like one team that has won five games. I'll get this right.
1: Yeah, I mean, there's
0: three teams have won five, four have won four, and the rest of them, right? Like eight have won three and four have won two, including the Dodgers. So it's like a complete gap. Usually the biggest amount's in the middle. It's the opposite here.
1: I mean, everybody, if you're watching at home, right, everybody on this screen is currently in the playoffs except for, what, the Blue Jays and Mets? And one of the NL wildcard teams? Like Padres or Diamondbacks?
0: Yeah, correct.
1: That's pretty wild.
0: And the Tigers are on the outside looking.
1: Oh, Tigers, yeah. Okay, so Rays, that Rays game last night, they were down 6-2 entering the eighth inning.
0: Played at eight in the top of the eighth.
1: Yeah.
0: And I think they like scored six before they even recorded an out. It was ridiculous. This just in, A's not great at baseball. All right, we tried to get to this yesterday. We didn't. Most wins, fewest wins. Most wins, fewest wins. You can bet on this. Most regular season wins, the Dodgers are still the short shot. If you look at the current standings, the Brewers lost. I mean, every night matters here, right? Mm-hmm. So the Brewers lost last night. So the Brewers are 7. Let me give the records here. The Brewers are 74-45. Again, we're about to be at the quarter pole of the MLB regular season. The Brewers have won three more games than both the Dodgers and Braves, who are exactly three games behind the Brewers at 71-48. The Rays are the fly in the ointment because they've won 72. They're 72-46. So if you look at these numbers right now, the question becomes, is there a bet here? If you want to do strength of schedule the rest of the way, which I think is the most informative thing about this, because now is the time of year, Kelly, where strength of schedule in baseball matters.
1: Mm-hmm.
0: Because it's a short enough runway where it's actually a distinction that you might want to sort of look at.
1: Yeah, you've got enough sample that you could actually go off of that now.
0: Let me start with the Brewers, Rays, and Braves. The closest, Brewers are at the top right now. Brewers have the fifth hardest remaining schedule by aggregate opponent win percentage left in Major League Baseball. Braves have the fourth hardest remaining schedule. Rays are middling at 14th. Dodgers, eighth easiest. That's why they're plus 105. But when we first started doing this, who did I recommend? The Brewers. They were over $4 at that point. They still have a 3-win lead over everybody. I don't know if they're going to get there, but remember, the Dodgers couldn't care less about having the most. They just want to be a 1 or 2 seed. So I still think, I actually think the Rays are the best bet now. Because the Rays, I think, are going to have to stave off the Yankees in the end. And so I think they'll be pushed. I don't think the Dodgers will be pushed. Ultimately, again, the Brewers' schedule is hard, so I don't know. I hope people bet the Brewers when I said to. I'd bet the Rays now if I had to make a bet.
1: Yeah, this was man, a month? It feels like it was a month of us saying Brewers. They were 4-1. They were 4-1 still like last week.
0: And now they have to lead by 3 wins. They weren't in the lead then.
1: Even for some of the time, like last week they had taken that lead, and you were still getting like 4-1 on them. And we said it every time we brought it up. I think Dustin and I talked about it a couple times too. I never bet it, of course, and now of course plus 260 doesn't look nearly as nice. And you go and reexamine the schedules left. And I think you pointed it out fairly. Then that's what I wrote down for today too, is Rays. I'm like, if I had to bet something right now, it'd be Rays.
0: And by the way, fewest regular season wins, I would go and bet the Rockies now. They're even money. They're 46-73. I know the Angels have one fewer win right now. They're plus 150. But the Rockies have the ninth hardest remaining schedule, and I just think they stink at baseball. We're even showing plus 105. I'd bet the Rockies now. I wouldn't think too hard about it. Not a huge conviction bet, but that would be my recommendation there. Cleve, TA, NFL, next on A Numbers Game. Let's go.
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0: 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I know this next gentleman is big on playing the Circa contests. He's also big on putting out what I love every year. I was talking about it earlier, how, you know, we have a VSiN NFL preview guide here at the network. Our buddy Aaron Schatz has done one for many years. Warren Sharp has done one for many years. But this gentleman is developing a tradition of doing this as well. It's been a handful of years now. It's our buddy Cleve TA on Twitter, C-L-E-V-T-A, known throughout the football betting community. And he's got his new free 2026 NFL preview guide out at CleveAnalytics.com. TA, what's happening, man?
24: What's going on, guys? We were rehashing the Bet Bash week last week, and you kind of hear it in my voice. I'm still recovering, but it was a really fun time and got some really good compliments on the guide. So it was really, really nice to see, and I appreciate it from everyone who stopped and talked to me last week.
0: Well, I was telling you off air, I got more than a few folks who texted me. They were thrilled to meet you. So that alone, right? People were like, because they'd never seen you before, right? So they were happy to see you, and they're influenced by your work. How much are you enjoying? I think I've asked some version of this in the past. Doing the guide itself, because I think you would answer, well, you know, it's part of my process anyway, so might as well, aw shucks, put out a guide. But it seems like you're really enjoying this more and more every year.
24: I don't know if enjoy is the right word, because it's a labor of work in the summertime. I've got two young kids now, and you know, you got a lot of their activities to attend. So I've been pushing it off later and later in the summer. It used to be I would release it around 4th of July. Now it's, you know, I think this year was late July. So it's getting harder, and you know, I've added more things to it. I've, you know, instead of one page team previews, I've added kind of a second and a cover, you know, page with some more data and charts and numbers and things like that to spruce things up. But yeah, the actual process itself gets a little, you know, can wear on me, but it does help for my process. And again, just hearing, you know, everyone with the compliments and how much it helps them and things they can get out of it, it does make you feel good. And so that's the satisfaction I get personally from it. So yeah, the kind of the output is where I get that satisfaction.
0: Well, we're going to talk about some of your picks, both team futures and some awards here coming up. But I want to talk about one of those things that you have going on the site, which is your Survivor Optimizer, which I know you, I think you started dabble in this in a previous years, or at least last year, I remember you did so. But now it's all tricked out. You can actually toggle to the rules of varying contests, right? Including Circa, which we just talked about moments ago.
24: Yeah, so I had a kind of a basic version last year, which would, you know, just helps. Obviously, we know Survivor is a combination of, you know, pure math when it comes to, you know, optimal path and all those sorts of things you have to plan out for the full year. And, you know, you don't want to get stuck without certain teams available during the holiday weeks and just towards the end of the year, especially with this many Survivors, you know, in the contest. So, you know, I've kind of advanced things a little bit more. I've added, yeah, you can either, if you're in Circa Survivor with their, you know, specific rules with the holiday weeks, you've got that. You can drop down to the new, you know, Splash Sports Survivor rules, which have, what, 8 double weeks yeah. that you have to choose from. And they're like random weeks, like weeks 3, 6, 9, and then I guess 12 through 16. So, you know,
0: the fact
24: I've got
0: that they make you do
24: as
0: week 3 is so cruel. Right? Double on week 3.
24: I know.
0: Yeah.
24: And then also just if you're in like an old school standard 18 week pool, just kind of pick one team a week. I've got that option as well. So, you know, that is in there. And then just added a handful of features that I think is interesting that I wanted to use and look for things like, you know, you can start from different weeks. So if you're in a contest that, you know, a second chance pool, for example, you can start, you know, mid season, you can pick a week there. And then also, like, I know people wanted to see, like, I know specific weeks that I know for sure I'm going to pick a team, or I think I'm going to pick a team. You can lock those teams in for those specific weeks and then rerun the path to see what it looks like. So, and the final thing I have that I think is really, I don't think I've seen anywhere else. Now this is a little bit more detailed, but obviously understanding where the rest of the pool is going to be on certain weeks. So essentially I call it the public yes. Pick percentage. You know, you can insert your own percentage for any game of any week and see how that affects the algorithm and the path. Because obviously the more, you know, saturated a certain pick is a certain week, and you can use, you know, public pick information that's out there. Aggregate that or just insert your own and just see if that changes the path going forward. You can do that as well. So a bunch of different things I have. And then I just, you know, the qualitative aspect of, you know, just kind of talking through the different options. I have that and I've had that for a number of years. So yeah, that's all on there. And like I said, it's not, you know, a lot of people have this information and, you know, it's a little bit more art than science to some respects, but you know, at least understanding the path, I think you've got a tool in your back pocket, and that's what I try to provide.
0: Super cool.
1: Yeah, I loved the be able to lock in a team for a certain week down the road. Yeah. Like, that's great, because so many times we're writing notes off to the side with that stuff. And then, yeah, the percentages, Cleve, I think that's it's a great bonus. And for anybody playing in these contests, yeah, definitely go check that out. It's simple, easy to use. Free to use, go check it out.
0: And just is it free to use? I want to clarify that.
1: Subscriber, actually. Yeah,
0: the guide is free, but the
24: Kelly's giving away for free.
0: yeah, spending someone else's money. The Survivor Optimizer is behind a paywall. Yes,
24: the preview is free. Yeah, yeah. The Optimizer. So I have the Survivor tool with the analysis, along with you know, just my. If you're in a ATS pick pool, I pick all games every week with kind of the Circa Millions frozen lines for the people that want to participate. So that's on the site as well. That's one of the options. So that's up there.
0: It's fantastic. All right, let's get to we'll get a bunch more after the break here, because you're kind enough to stay with us for two. But let's just start with the basic. Who you got in the Super Bowl this year?
24: So I've got the Rams over the Texans, which, man, when I was putting this preview together, and I put some nuggets out there, you know, during the process that I did like Houston more than the market. And then as I release it, you know, we get Aaron Schatz has Houston, and there's others who have talked about Houston as kind of the quote unquote kind of sexy AFC team. So I'm a little bit taken aback that so many are on them, and maybe you just see the same qualities that I do. But yeah, I still think it's just such a flawed AFC, you know, between Mahomes' injury and just so much defensive turnover on that roster. And then I think Buffalo, outside of Josh Allen, I think the roster is really, you know, mediocre. Just a ton of new starters on defense. And then Baltimore, obviously new coaching staff, Lamar, you know, who knows if last year was an aberration, but he's slowing down. I just think there's a lot of holes in the AFC. And, you know, the one thing I know for sure is the Houston defense is elite, and they are going to be elite again, and they play a very manageable schedule. And, you know, adding David Montgomery on offense, getting, you know, potentially Tank Dell back, I think really adds to this offense. They can be at least above average. I think they've got a shot to get theirs. And then, you know, NFC, the Rams are kind of the clear and obvious choice. I initially had San Francisco. I actually have San Francisco winning the division and the Rams coming in second, but then the Rams making the Super Bowl. So a little bit of a quirk there. I just think at the end of the day, like, it'll take some time to gel. I think the front part of the Rams schedule is really brutal, especially from a travel perspective, and for an older team, you know, could cause some problems. So I can see them having a little bit of a hiccup early and then hitting their stride late, getting into the playoffs, and then making a run with the best roster in the NFL. So I do have the Rams there from the NFC.
0: Yeah, we were talking yesterday extensively about how they're choosing to travel to Australia, trying to just minimize jet lag by getting there late. We'll see if that works out. One thing before the break here, we have a minute. You casually threw in a little nugget there about Buffalo, and you had a section in your guide, which teams that made the playoffs last year do you expect to miss it this season? And you said the Panthers and Steelers, and I think a lot of people hearing that be like nodding their heads. Okay, I could see both of those teams. But as you continued, you did get to Buffalo, and I think your sentence was, I wouldn't be that shocked if they missed it.
24: Yeah, I mean, I just think the roster is pretty poor around Josh Allen. They've got, I mean, DJ Moore is kind of the big upgrade. He was a shell of himself last year. You know, he'll help, but like that's still a weak wide receiver core. You know, you've got Joe Brady obviously taking over for Sean McDermott. Defensively, you got Jim Leonard as a new DC. I mean, no team had more turnover on defense from a snap percentage perspective than the Bills. And they didn't really add anybody that I would call, you know, say is a needle mover. So they're really relying on a lot of young guys having to step up, especially in the secondary. So I'm dubious that they fix any other, especially in the run defense perspective. I think the defense will be, you know, you're going to need a lot of work from Jim Leonard to upgrade the defense. And then schedule wise, I mean, it went from a top 10 easiest schedule last year. I'm looking at a schedule.
0: Hang tight, Cleve. Hold that thought. We're coming back.
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8: 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Gil Alexander, Kelly Bidlin in the house. And Cleve T.A. kind enough to join us for a second segment where he's rudely interrupted by commercials. My God.
9: That's right.
8: Not allowed.
9: Biggest takeaway from that first segment, though, Gil, is that Josh Allen is the most valuable player in the history of football.
8: I was going to ask you how you took that news.
10: Yes.
8: Cleve, by the way, with his free 2026 NFL preview guide available at Cleve Analytics. That's C-L-E-V Analytics. Yes, he's from Cleveland, or he lives in Cleveland. CleveAnalytics.com. And continue, by the way, finish your Bills thought, if you would. I know you said something about schedule there at the end.
10: Yeah, yeah. So outside of the roster, just that, you know, they went from one of the 10 easiest schedules last year to one where 11 of the 17 teams they're playing this year are favored to make the playoffs. If you look at, they've got two really brutal stretches. So the first 5 weeks, you got at Houston, Detroit, Chargers, New England, and the Rams. That's a brutal way to start the season. You get a little bit of a reprieve, but then from weeks 10 to 16, you've got the one of the worst kind of rest situations in the entire NFL. I think 46 total rest days in 7 weeks, which is the single toughest stretch when you also consider who they're playing in that stretch. That's a bunch of playoff teams as well. So, I mean, they literally go from like a Sunday night to a Saturday, and then there's a Christmas game, like all different days of the week. It's a really, really tough stretch. So, you know, I just think it's a tough schedule to navigate. Obviously, they have the new home field, so that, you know, I don't know how that's going to play out. But I just think, you know, I know it's tough to say outside of, you know, the best quarterback probably in the NFL and Josh Allen. Things are not great for this team, but he does so much to raise that floor that I, you know, if they don't make the playoffs, it wouldn't stun me. But also, he's like Superman at this point. So he's probably going to carry them on his back and, you know, win their typical 11, 12 games and make the playoffs. But it shouldn't be an easy stretch.
8: By the way, biggest takeaway from the first segment, Kelly, was that you tried to give away the Survivor tool for free.
9: That's right.
8: That's,
9: yes. Yeah.
8: That's the biggest takeaway.
9: Quality promotion from Kelly.
8: I don't want to give away everything that you have in the guide, but one more team question, because you go through a bunch of stuff. You do, you know, based on look ahead lines and current market win totals, which teams are you higher on than the market, which teams are you lower on than the market. That's all in the guide. Just one last team question, which is you always mentioned since 2008, talking about betting lines here, at least one team has made the playoffs each season with a pre-flop number of plus 280 or longer. If I recall correctly, last year that was the Tennessee Titans. Who would be your pick this year?
10: Well, last year was tough to find a sleeper. And actually, I think, you know, this year I even write about it. I picked the Titans again. And it's only because, honestly, the options are so limited.
8: Yes.
10: I was talking to somebody last week at Bet Bash about how I think what's going on is Miami and the Cardinals are sucking out. Like, they're such long shots with their strength of schedule and how poor the rosters are. They're such long shots to make the playoffs that they're flattening the odds a lot more towards the middle. So normally you'd get a team like, you know, the Vikings or, you know, teams that are might normally be a little longer shots. Those teams are barely, you know, favored to miss the playoffs. Like, you've gotten a lot. And even with the Seattle and New England last year at 7.5 and 8.5, you know, wins expected and them making the Super Bowl, I think a lot of people are starting to find those, you know, those New Orleans Saints of the world. Like, the teams that normally would much be longer shots are closer to, you know, even odds than you would expect. So to me, I picked the Titans again. Maybe I'm a glutton for punishment. Again, not that I expect it to happen. I actually am not predicting it. But if I had to pick one of these longer shots, I went with them. Just, you know, you get Brian Daboll in there to help Cam Ward. Maybe get the 1 year bump. They add Wandell Robinson, Carnell Tate on offense, you know, real weapons. And defensively, Robert Saleh, we know he may not be a great head coach, but we know he can coach defense. You know, they might have enough defensively to maintain things. And then, you know, the schedule went from the single toughest last year, one that should be much easier, you would expect this year with a last place schedule. So I picked the Titans, but I don't feel confident this year. I usually have a strong sleeper, and I don't feel confident. I do think the Jets are going to be really scrappy. And if you want to ask me what was the single most surprising kind of team chapter, it was the Jets. You can read all about that, but there's so many interesting factors for them. I think they'll be better. I don't think they'll make the playoffs, but, you know, that is one, if you really want to go deep amongst the really bad teams, that one would be the team that I think has some level of a chance to be scrappy, at least.
9: Every week that goes by, I'm getting higher and higher on the Jets, and it's not a good feeling.
11: And by the way, it was terrible of me. I highlighted the Titan that he picked the Titans last year, but you had a lot of great calls last year and in previous years, too. LFC Title Records asks on Twitter, can we get Cleve's opinion on the Browns' win total of 5.5? He says he's pounding the under. What do you think about the Browns?
10: Yeah, I think the number's right on. I have them right around 6 wins. I think that the talent, you know, they've really upgraded from the draft the last 2 years. They've got really good talent, and it sounds like, by all accounts, that their two young wide receivers, Denzel Boston and KC Concepcion, are playing really well. Like, they're legit starters in this league, along with Harold Fannin. You've got makings of a solid offense. Obviously, the quarterback situation is the big question mark, and Deshaun Watson is favored from all accounts. Sounds like he's going to be starting. So who knows how that goes? But I think the talent is just upgraded. The defense obviously takes a hit without Myles Garrett, but they still have, you know, Jared Verse is not he's not Myles Garrett, but he's still one of the top, call it 12 to 15 pass rushers in this league. So I think they've got enough defensively to keep them in games. And, you know, I think the schedule should be fairly soft. So I don't know. This is a team that is really banking on next year being where they get their quarterback of the future, 2 first round picks. So, you know, you kind of bump into that thing where how much are they really going to want to win at the end of the year? Are they going to sit some of their starters late? That causes some issues with the win total. So, you know, I'm right on the number. I don't think there's really much value either way. I think they're better than most consider after the Myles Garrett trade, but I wouldn't. I think their window is pretty narrow. I think 5-7 is really, like, there's not a lot of volatility either way because of the talent, but then also bumping into, you know, expectations for the team going forward.
11: Let's talk some awards. I noticed you did every award. I noticed you did not do Comeback Player of the Year, I don't believe, in the guide. I don't think you wanted to be part of that. Is that true?
10: I did not. Yeah. I don't want to dabble in that market, to be honest. It's really tough.
11: Let's talk about a couple. Let's do MVP first. You have Drake May as your number one choice.
10: Yeah, I'm actually surprised his number is as low as it is, double digits. He's behind, like, Justin Herbert, which I don't understand at all. Like, I get that Mike McDaniel is a big upgrade, but, like, that's still a big leap. Drake May should have won the MVP last year. Anyone, I think, that pays attention to the numbers and look at the surrounding talent he had versus what Stafford had, between coaching and Puka Nacua, Devontae Adams, et cetera, I think Drake May did way more with much less. So to get him at double digits, I think is a nice bargain. You know, and we've gone through all the, I know you've talked about all the different profile of winners. You can see in the preview, and obviously on your show, you've talked about a number of times. He checks all those boxes. And I think it's pretty interesting that, you know, lately it hasn't been any of the teams with the biggest win totals or the teams with the highest expectations to win the Super Bowl that have won MVP. It's like kind of that second tier of quarterbacks that are winning. It's like outside of the top five when it comes to playoff odds. It's interesting. It's like you've got to be good, but not kind of the elite expected team to win it all. That's where the kind of the bucket of quarterbacks have won the most recently from MVP, and he's kind of sticks out in that as well. So I think Drake May is I think he's a really good quarterback. You add AJ Brown, Romeo Doubs, an improved offensive line. I think he's going to put up big numbers again, and I think he's my favorite at this number.
11: At this number, and you also mentioned Brock Purdy at his number. So Drake May 10-1, Brock Purdy 18-1. Your best bets for that. Let's do one more. We have 60 seconds here. Coach of the year, I thought was pretty interesting. Who'd you end up with there?
10: So I took Brian Schottenheimer. Doesn't totally fit the historical narrative of kind of the really bad team that improves or jumps up a bunch of wins. But I mean, they were 7-9 last year, Dallas. Look, if this team gets to 11-12 wins, it doesn't take much for the media to overhype a Dallas head coach. And I actually was impressed with what Schottenheimer put together last year. I thought he did a nice job with that offense. You know, improving on the defense through the draft and obviously adding Rashawn Gary as well. You know, this doesn't have to be a great defense for them to improve 4 or 5 wins. So I think at this number, it's interesting. I also had Kyle Shanahan as a long shot, which again, doesn't fit the historical narrative, but because of his car accident and maybe he gets that narrative if they win the NFC West.
11: Oh, interesting.
10: At a long shot, could be worth a look. So those are two that I like.
11: Unless Tony Farmer puts him in jail beforehand, then that's a pretty, you know, that's another thing. That's another thing. Cleve, I'm sorry I missed you last week, my man. Thank you so much for the time. It's Cleve TA, CleveAnalytics.com. That's C-L-E-V, Analytics.com is where you can access his Pro Football Preview Guide. On Twitter, of course, it's Cleve TA, C-L-E-V-T-A. Thank you so much, man. We'll get you on the Megapod this year again.
10: Thanks, guys. Appreciate it.
11: My man, Cleve TA, the best in the biz on the football side of things. Mark Borcher, baseball next.
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6: Hello.
5: I'm way behind on tweets. You know how people give me crapola for reading tweets?
6: Mm-hmm.
5: Maybe you don't get as many tweets as we do.
6: Sorry. Maybe.
5: Sorry, maybe I just lashed out. New Jersey, New York. Mark Borchardt standing by. Talk baseball with us. New Jersey, New York, GV. Regarding the start of your Red Sox Blue Jays explainer, my dad kind of has the perfect way to explain baseball. No other sport has a list of rules where every rule has an exception, and every exception of that rule has an exception to the exception. We will keep seeing them. Absolutely. Anthony Salvato, as far as players knowing rules, if umps declared runner scores, then they'd at least had a chance to appeal third. 15 minutes on a call to New York. Geez, by the way, Monasterio on third base was told by the coach one out. Oh, so he had no excuse.
6: Yeah.
5: Chris Heath, I love how Dustin constantly references wrestling, but when asked if he watches, he responds, "No, I'm not in seventh grade."
6: Okay, that is such a great call.
5: Love Dustin.
6: I might not have directly called that out
5: as
6: clearly as that tweet just did, but I was confused by it. He kept making wrestling references, but then it was asked once or twice who he liked, you know, what does he watch now? And he's like, "I don't watch wrestling."
5: Dustin's parents, when he was watching wrestling in sixth grade, I'm like, "What are you doing?" I think that's how his parents talk. Brian Point Schaefer, find someone that loves you like Gil loves Ziga. You say that again. 3Jock H3131. Ah, yes, the infamous fourth out to go along with the fifth ball, fourth strike. Third. Can I say that on air? I don't think I can. And of course, the fumble in the end zone equals touchback rule. All of life's great mysteries.
6: Oh, true. Man.
5: And then Patrick Kelly, in baseball, isn't the fourth out most times a swung third strike, not caught? Batter goes to first, the next batter's out? Yes.
6: Yeah, right, yes.
5: And finally here, I want to talk to Borchardt here, but he says, Steve Groenwald, I am 58 years old, and I heard you mention the Yacht Rock album from Keith Urban on yesterday's show. I have to wholeheartedly agree that he did an amazing job. You never know what you'll get on a numbers game. Welcome back from your vacation. Yeah, man, it's great.
6: Golf handicapping yesterday, I want to say I made it through at least half the album.
5: It's spectacular.
6: Good shout out. It was good. It was
5: he,
6: a good.
5: He does it so lovingly.
6: Good one from you.
5: You know who does baseball lovingly? This guy, Mark Borchardt. A base winner who's on the road today just outside of Whitefish, Montana. Joining us now, courtesy of the Progressive Guest Line. Mark, thanks for the effort, man. Appreciate it.
7: Gil, I wouldn't miss it for the world. Actually, I would if I was driving with two dogs for 20 hours last week.
5: Oh, but, man.
7: Glad to have you back. And you know what? I haven't been able to congratulate you on your month-long with Boston. What, that's got to be a play of a lifetime. I was telling Kelly, I think you probably have like 20 years of monthly betting before, you know, the break even hits at 80-1. I don't know. Maybe the math's wrong on that.
5: No, it's probably true. That's why I said, like, the guy who tweeted after the first day, the Red Sox lost the first day of July by 8 runs. And he sarcastically was like, yeah, Gil's monthly play off to a blazing start. And I was like, that dude, I was like, you should take a break for 80 months now because there's nothing you could say. Yeah, no, I appreciate it. It just worked out as perfectly as you would want all of your bets to ever work out. We'll see if we can't do it with Detroit again here in August. Have you done your August simulations at all?
7: Yeah, man. And, you know, I've really kind of delved into it. You can go to my site. You can read the division odds, not only the division odds, but the whole odds, but DraftKings doing division by division odds month of August. And that's so intriguing. And I have all these odds processed and I updated it today, so I'm probably going to put a post up there about the division odds. But if you're looking at like the overall odds, I know you have Detroit and I've got Philly. So I'm looking at Philly right now +800. I've got them +336, so there's still value. And that's a team. I mean, it really like changes your whole perspective. I love this. I'm so happy they did this because it gives you what I guess are 6 months in the baseball season, last I checked, and it gives you six shots at it, and it's really, really fun, and it's fun to handicap too. So check out my site. I think I'm going to probably have

0: division odds update, and maybe I'll do the league, the overall odds as well today.
1: Gil. I want to echo what you just said. The monthly markets, yes, we've won a couple now, including the big one last month, but the monthly markets have allowed me, and this speaks to you. You and I have been following baseball and handicapping baseball since the dawn of time. And after years and years and years of doing that, you are a human being. You're going to run into a wall. The game changes for me. I stopped doing daily baseball. And it's tough then to sort of process a 162-game schedule. This was the perfect tonic for that. It immediately broke up the season so perfectly into ways that I could not only digest it and learn, but also love it again in a different way. Not that I fell out of love with it, but it rekindled the love for it. So I can't recommend it more, even beyond betting, what the monthly perspective does. What did you land on today?
0: Well, today I'm gonna talk about this Toronto team, because I think that they're showing value in the futures markets as well. But today I really like them. I've got them. It's an interesting play for me. I've got them on the run line, -1.5 +147, but I also have the under 7. And if you're looking at Dylan Cease, I think that he's got to be the front runner, Gil, at least by my numbers, to win the AL Cy Young. And then, you know, they really still, their lineup is not great. They got rid of a couple pieces, but they're like 15th in baseball. And then the bullpen I have for Toronto, 6th in baseball. So I want to just check real fast, because I'm flipping around here, Gil, on my laptop, and it's a little bit different for me. But I have them 20% to make the playoffs, so +382. And I think that they're at DraftKings at +550. So I think that that's a pretty good opportunity to get an underdog with a decent chance, a 20% chance at +550. And you look at, and they picked up Soriano, which was a weird trade. I don't know what your thoughts were about that trade. It was a weird trade that they ended up upgrading.
1: Yeah.
0: So I think you got a good 1-2. Dylan Cease, Savage is good, and you've got three pitchers that are quality pitchers there. And so I think that's a pretty good futures play as well.
1: +550 to make the playoffs on the Toronto Blue Jays. It's interesting. A lot of these teams. I by the way, Soriano was this early season Cy Young play for a lot of people, and I pointed out at the time, I'm like, he has a 95% strand rate. Like, this is not going to last. And it didn't. But yeah, it's definitely an upgrade for them. But I think, like, even Detroit, right? They trade Skubal, they trade Mize, and everyone just assumes again, like, well, they're giving up. No. It's like sneaky. They get Job back from an injury. He was hitting triple digits on the gun the other day. Melton, while being very fortunate, has pitched great for the Tigers, and obviously Valdez, if you ever get Framber to do his thing. So it's like these teams under the radar, like, there's always a way that it breaks completely well for you and breaks completely poorly in that spectrum. And so if it breaks well for any of these teams, it could go very well, to your point about the Blue Jays. No parlay of the day from Base Winner? Are we deprived of that?
0: You know what? I'm going to go with the, I'll give you the parlay, because it's your first day back after what seems like months off, Gil. But, you know, yeah, I'm going to go with Arizona Dodgers. And it's basically a little bit better than even money. But I'm looking at Arizona today, and they've got a guy. You're going to love this one. Mitch Bratt, Gil.
1: Oh, yeah.
0: And every time I look at this guy, I'm thinking Funkified DeBrat, 1994.
1: What do you know about that, Kelly?
0: I thought Dustin was going to be on the show today. And I thought, well, you know, I wish Gil was on the show, because maybe you had DeBrat in the studio, 1994, Funkified.
1: I did. I met DeBrat. Yeah.
0: So that song, so I listened to the song a little bit today. It's a great song. Really good. I don't know Big Papa. They use the same Isley Brothers, a sample. I think DeBrat might be a little bit better. But you're looking at DeBrat. He's a lot better pitcher today. You're looking at Mitch Bratt today. A lot better pitcher. I've got the game price at -201. And then Snell makes his return. I've got the Dodgers heavy favorite. They're -265 in the market. I think it should be over -300. So put them together in a parlay. It's +120, Gil.
1: There you go. Did you have Mark Borchardt with a Funkified DeBrat reference on the show today?
2: I did not, Gil, but I'm never going to rule Mark Borchardt out from making a solid music reference, okay?
1: Wes Reynolds, the ball is in your court. It's a battle.
0: I want to let you know, if I was in my studio, I could probably wrap something about this parlay to the DeBrat, and that would be really epic. But I'm, you know, since I'm on the road, I figured I'd, you know, the degree of difficulty would be tough on that.
2: You're on vacation. Take it easy.
1: By the way, Functified still stands the test of time. Sounds good. By the way, about the Diamondbacks, not a person who usually puts out great tweets, but he has a point on this one. Felica just texted me this, and Will. Which is, in the group chat with Fez and Todd also, Bob Nightingale, the Diamondbacks, your Diamondbacks, who you just mentioned in your parlay, battling for a wild card berth, are 14-3 this season against the Rockies and the Giants. So they're feasting on the bad. They also still have 9 games remaining against the Rockies and the Giants, who are combined 48 games below 500. Advantage Diamondbacks, do you like them as a playoff bet?
0: I don't, which is really weird because I've been so high on them to make the playoffs, Gil. But if you're looking at a playoff percentage for me, it's 35% plus 182. So I think that the market value is actually the other way to bet than no. But one of the things I did touch upon was Lovello. And if you remember the show that we did for VSiN, Lovello was my manager of the year at 22-1. And if he can do it with this component, you know, they're starting pitching's like 25th to me. The offense is decent, but 10th to 12th. And so he's been doing it with smoke and mirrors. And I think Lovello has been really undervalued there. For me, he should be the manager of the year. But to make the playoffs, I'm not showing value on him, Gil.
1: Dodgers still winning this whole thing once the playoffs start?
0: I think that they will. You know, I think that when I did the simulations yesterday, the Yankees actually showed really good value winning the American League. And if you look at their pitching, you talk about a top three, boom, boom, boom, and you've got that. So I think that one, and again, that's a health thing because, you know, Bellinger with the hamstring, and you've got Stanton, who knows, and then Judge, of course. So you have those health issues, but I think if everything goes good for them, I think the Yankees to win that AL is plus 100, right?
1: So agree with you about the Yankees, though, being the sneaky, freaky brother sneaking in from the rear. It all comes down to when does Judge come back? Sooner the better, obviously, but they are stacked when fully healthy. Thank you, Mark. Thank you for Functified as well. Mark Borchardt, everybody. Baseball.
0: My pleasure.
1: Coming back on a numbers game.
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12: 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We have a TV in the studio, and both yesterday morning and this morning, it was tuned into. You still say tuned into?
13: Sure.
12: The Little League World Series. And yesterday, Kelly was basically shouting at Danny Higgins, get this crap off the TV, because Kelly rules this studio like an emperor. And then today, it's, I guess, D.C. was playing Pennsylvania, and this 11-year-old kid, Everett Choi's on the hill, and Kelly is shouting at Danny again to get this thing off the television.
13: That's how it's working, just me always yelling at Danny. Danny and I got onto it a little bit when this first started, because Danny's very pro Little League World Series. Hey, it's awesome. It's what a dream for these kids, right? I can get behind that, but when we're doing a show, I would like informational television off to the side.
12: Maybe I want to see what kind of stuff Everett Choi has. Yeah, 5 foot 2 inch.
13: NFL Network's Patriots stats from last year will be better for you.
12: Mm. We get tweets. Tim Bowers is a Tigers fan. I love these Tigers guys. I got a bunch of tweets. You know, Tarek Skubal got traded, right?
13: No, but there were multiple people that were concerned about your sanity after that bet.
12: And then, by the way, I told you I responded to one of them. Oh, no, that can't be true. And he actually responded back like I was being serious.
13: It was like loving concern. Like I'm talking
12: still
13: like
12: okay.
13: Like tweeters you would recognize that clearly left you off the tweet just to be like, hey Kelly, like he's okay, right? Like,
12: well, they clearly didn't see me talk about.
13: I know that was the best part. I'm like, yeah, you just listen back to it.
12: Tim Bowers, as a Tigers fan, you should know: one, rain forecasted this week. Oh, that's not good. Two, Tigers have around 27 blown saves. Yeah, I'm aware. Three, Cleveland just has their number in 13 games last year. Tigers scored 34 runs versus them. They're 0-6 versus them this year and on pace to score 24 runs versus them. Yeah, I don't buy into that stuff so much. Michael Salvino. Gil, welcome back. Thank you, Michael. Dr. Actor KJ. Gorillas, shorter legs and muscular frame, have to wobble on legs, causing arms to swing wider. Spider monkeys having long, thin legs and, how does it, prehensile tail acting as third leg are able to propel themselves forward on two legs more easily without needing to waddle. Hashtag biology nerd.
13: All right, besides the tail, this still all checks out, man.
12: KJ, you can tweet every day, every hour with all your stuff.
13: For real, there's a lot more waddling going on back in the day.
12: Any breakdown of that kind of stuff, I enjoy. Hoops by Hoots, coming from an umpire. The easiest way to think about a fourth out appeal is whatever is most advantageous for the defense. Another scenario where this would come into play would be missed bases. Scenario of bases loaded, two outs, and a grand slam is hit.
13: God bless everybody. Like all the, the little leaguers playing today. You don't think every coach is bringing this note up before the games? Oh God, what a miserable meeting that is to sit through.
12: One more, Ryan McKinney. Gil, any thoughts of using your Red Sox most wins winnings towards an entry in Grandissimo? Not only do I think you'd have a legitimate shot to win, but imagine the great radio it would produce for the coming months. Oh, it produced great radio, all right.
13: I don't even know. Hey, man, this is...
12: Gil, you got knocked down the first round. How do you feel?
13: Yeah.
12: First week, how do you feel?
13: Gil already takes Survivor about as serious as anybody I know. Yeah. I don't know that I want to be sitting next to him for how many weeks, how many months of sweating out a great deal.
12: I don't need that kind of anxiety.
13: I got a couple NFL training camp notes for you real quick. Mike Vrabel said at a press conference today that Drake May
14: will not play in the first preseason game. That number has moved a bit. Colts were catching a point and a half. They're now laying 2.5 at the Patriots. That game is on Thursday. LaFleur says Jordan Love plans to play in the preseason opener. Packers move for a point and a half favorite to a point and a half dog to a point and a half favorite at the Steelers. And the Jags will not play their starters in the first preseason game. They go from 1.5-point favorite to a 3-point dog at New Orleans.
1: Hope you listened to the show yesterday about, again, all the things about getting ahead of moves in preseason football, and even if you're behind the moves.
14: This is why I'm just going to keep throwing these out because we keep getting this news like this in these mornings right when we're on air, and these numbers keep moving. And like I added another bet today, Packers.
1: Speaking of Survivor, which we just talked about with Cleve, we talked about just moments ago with us, Grandissimo. Let's just do our yearly Survivor primer. For those who may never have played Survivor before, just your basic tenets of Survivor. I always start by saying the game is misnamed. The object is not to survive. You have to fight the instinct. We are human beings, and our brains are wired to last as long as we can in Survivor because it's fun to play. And when we're here, we get to talk about it all the time, right? You want to be in it as long as possible. But the object is to win. And what I mean, so the game is misnamed, and it makes you think that the object is to survive. No, the game at some point, in other words, you shouldn't just take the biggest favorite every week and think that that's the way you play, is what I'm trying to say. At some point, you have to play strategically and put yourself out there, if you will, and take risks. The object is to win, not survive. It's called the illusion of false hope. By the way, shout out to Tom Federico, Jason Lisk over at Team Rankings, and Jason Lisk.
14: A great group.
1: Bet Labs. Just a great job about Survivor primers through the years. Know the size of your pool. That's always going to matter. In other words, the smaller the pool, the less risk you have to take. The larger the pool, the more at some point you have to take. That's just like daily DFS basic strategy. Know your specific pool rules. We alluded to that with Cleve, who's, again, optimizer. You can actually toggle between rules of different Survivor contests. Circa, there is a Thanksgiving and Christmas quirk. Those act as their own weeks, mini weeks. Whereas in the Splash contest, you have to do double entries in multiple weeks. So you have to know the rules. You can't start Circa Survivor without paying attention to Thanksgiving and Christmas. If you played it without that knowledge, you ain't doing it correct, right? So you have to know the rules of your pool. Cleve alluded to this. This is the biggest thing. Future value. Future value is maybe one of the bigger determinants in everything you do in Survivor. It's about future schedule, right? So the Chargers are not only a huge favorite, the biggest favorite on the board in week one, but it's also great to know that the Chargers, after week two, the schedule gets way harder. So it makes the Chargers in weeks one or two that much more appealing of a play. But of course, you also want to know what the full pool is playing, so you have to consider that. Yes, they don't have much better future value than playing them here, but do I want to play them when so many others are going to play them in case there's a major upset? There's all these kinds of factors.
14: Mm-hmm. Great example.
1: That you have to consider when playing Circa Survivor.
14: I mean, that one's a great example. I don't know how often we see that with... Yeah, like, I mean... What percentage through the first 2 weeks? It's going to be heavy.
1: Heavy Chargers.
14: I mean, honestly, Gil, it's one of the few notes I've made already of, like, you're probably using the Chargers in the first 2 weeks of every entry that you have.
1: And, Kelly, we've never seen that franchise lose a game they're supposed to win.
14: not at all.
1: Never. Well,
14: like, just the future value, right, of not knowing. Right? You don't know. You don't know what the Chargers could turn into down the road, that their opponents could turn into. If you save them, there is a chance, and in the NFL, a decent-sized chance, right, that an opponent shows up down the road where you're able to take the Chargers when almost nobody else is.
1: And I think one of the biggest points that doesn't really get addressed necessarily when people talk about Survivor is often the best option every week in Survivor is taking the team that is a big favorite, but just a few percentage points lower in win probability than the most popular. Hmm. That's probably the optimum, generally speaking. It's not going to be the case every week, but generally speaking, that's sort of the North Star you're looking for.
14: It's a good call. Yep.
1: And then I do want to dispel.
14: Because then you're on a big favorite, right? But you're just not on the most popular selection that week, most likely.
1: Not that that's foolproof. None of this is, right? That could go down spectacularly in flames, too, but you know, just want to point that out. That's a good guide for in general for a week-to-week basis. And then there's a couple, closing, there's a couple of things. Some things are true, right? There are things that are true, and then there are things that are myths. Here's something that's true. Road favorites do lose more than home favorites. Okay, that's something that is true that people banty about.
12: Yep.
1: You know what isn't? We talk about this every year. This notion that you don't want to play division games. Oh, I'd play this team. They're a big favorite. But, Kelly, it's a division game. I don't want to trust that.
14: Division opponent just knows them better.
1: Can't do that. Well, we've thrown this out for a few years. Mm-hmm. I haven't updated them, but this is from 2000 to 2023. Shout out Federico and Lisk for putting this together. Guess what, guys? Over that 23-year span, with sample sizes of over 1,000 games in each of these categories here, or 1,000 games total in this whole endeavor, division rivalry games have resulted in fewer upsets among likely survivor picks than non-division games have. They've even broken it down in terms of point differential in the spread, from 5 to 6.5 points, 7 to 8.5 points, different categories. Overall, you see at the bottom, division games, 77.5%, non-division, 75.5%. In other words, in the division games, the favorite manifests even greater. And you see in each of those categories, Kelly, the only one where that's not the case is the 9 to 10.5 point category, where the non-division games slightly come in at a higher rate than the division ones. But generally speaking, that is an out-and-out myth in Survivor. Mm-hmm. Still, it's a division game. You can still play it. Don't be scared. Don't be screwed. Coming back on A Numbers Game, right here at Visa, the Sports Betting Network.
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9: 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Gil Alexander, we get tweets, beating the book, Jesse Welch. It's a few days old now, but I just got around to listening, but this most recent Pablo Finds Out pod was something. Pablo Torre, we're talking about Kawhi?
10: Yeah, man, like part 13.
9: Oh, he has just been all over this.
10: We're at a point, though, so I don't know how you, because you've listened to a ton of them. I don't know if you're fully caught up. I could spend like 15 minutes on this. I think we're at a point where we're going to start asking, the questions are going to start to be asked about, is this just an isolated Clippers Kawhi thing going on in the NBA, or
9: yeah,
10: are there
9: great
10: others?
9: Point.
10: Because it is the...
9: Kelly is referring to, for those who don't know, is the circumvention of... Salary cap.
10: Yeah, to pay Kawhi Leonard to stay in L.A., and it allegedly. And this is, it's now, Pablo's now tied in three different companies that have been attached to this. And when you start hearing things like that.
9: Daktronics was the last or something
10: like
9: that.
10: Okay, if one team's doing this with three different companies, what's to stop any other team?
9: Well, if they only had a living, breathing commissioner, maybe they could do something about it.
10: It's pretty bad.
9: Billy Charlebois, looking forward to the upcoming Las Vegas residency of Barry White, the Wizard of Oz, and Cleve T.A. coming up at the Sphere. I'd listen to this Cleve T.A. guy read directions for building an IKEA bed. Holy golden voice. Yeah, he said he was like his raspy, tired voice from Bet Bash.
10: Yeah.
9: He sounded fantastic. Bet your boots off. Fellas, I'm dying over here because I have a few Sonny Gray Cy Young tickets. The odds range from 75-1 all the way to 120-1. Been watching him slowly climb the ladder all season. I could really use a bad game from Cease tonight. Yeah, you could. And 3-Jack-H-3-1-3-1. 3-Jacques. Gil, ruling the Giants and Chargers out for Survivor Week 1 based entirely on the fact that Darden Herbert have their super hot girlfriends at camp. Ask Lombardi how that's working out for Belichick at UNC. I'll be sure to pick up the phone and ask him. Oh, man. And Three Jock also adds, Gil, if you're having trouble keeping up with tweets, should we send you an email? How about a Snapchat? What's your pager number? Yeah, I don't know. Just hit me on the hip with the pager. No. Please, just tweets. I'll get to them all, I promise. I was upset that I wasn't at Bet Bash last week because I didn't get to hang out with everybody like Cleve.
10: Mm-hmm.
9: Also didn't get to hang out with Drew Dinsick, who I'm hearing from multiple sources has been dispensing hugs. Cleve said he hugged him. Will said Drew gave him a big hug. I've known Drew for a decade. I've never gotten a hug from Drew Dinsick. Let's show this picture.
10: Look at this.
9: Is Kelly, Matt Brown.
10: Dinner Friday night, man.
9: And the two stars of the Deep Dive podcast, our Drew Dinsick on the left and our Andy Molitor on the right. Look at the four guys. Where are you guys at right there?
10: We're over at Oscars. I had never eaten there before, by the way.
9: Great hamburger.
10: Yeah,
9: I should have ordered the burger. Drew Dinsick joins us now, courtesy of the Progressive Guest Line, the host of the Deep Dive, and, of course, Bet the Edge podcast. What's happening, man?
11: Oh, nothing bad. Yeah, Oscars delivered. I got the braised short rib with a little bit of a medallion of foie gras on it. So tender. You just kind of like poked it with the fork and it just fell apart.
9: This guy.
11: It was outstanding. We got the magnum of 2023 Napa Cab. It was excellent. So, yeah, altogether, it was an outstanding dinner. Although, I don't know if Kelly told you this story, but he lost credit card roulette.
9: He did not.
11: It was a tough pull.
10: You know what? There was a follow-up. Well, we just did it. Just a tip. Yeah, just a tip for the dinner. But did I also screw up the tip, Drew? I think that was also something. Matt called me out on screwing up the tip.
11: I don't recall.
10: Okay. Right. Yeah.
9: I hope no one tuned into the show right before you said just the tip.
10: Yeah, I did. That's why I made sure to say it a few times. Yeah.
9: Drew, I also got nothing but rave reviews for your tennis seminar, which not only was Kelly in attendance for, Joe Pita texted me about it. Preston showed up in the middle of it, I'm told, as well. Preston Johnson,
10: a surprise middle appearance. Yeah.
9: So kudos to you, man. You had fun doing it.
11: Absolutely. You never really know what the attendance is going to be like for a seminar because, you know, as you kind of alluded to, Bet Bash is whatever you make of it. And a lot of times, you know, afternoon on day two, people are kind of winding down. But we had outstanding attendance for the tennis betting seminar. It was genuine enthusiasm from a lot of young players to kind of try to understand tennis better. We prepared about 50 minutes of material. Myself and co-host Tim Dennis, who came all the way over from London to talk tennis at Bet Bash. We prepared about 50 minutes of content for the people, left about 10 minutes of time at the end for Q&A. Got an hour of questions. And just kind of ripped on, you know, live betting strategies and, you know, market observations. And, you know, people were asking all of the right questions. And I guess my underlying kind of read was people saw what I saw at Wimbledon, which was $100 million matched in running in a quarterfinal match. And they're just like, wow, well. If this is the kind of liquidity we're talking about for in-running tennis, then I better get familiar. So for that reason, I think it was a pretty successful endeavor. Met a lot of nice people. Learned some new tennis betting strategies myself. And as Kelly alluded to, seeing Sports Cheetah was an awesome throwback. Haven't seen him in a couple of years, and he's looking great. So that was very cool.
9: Beardless. Okay, you have to do a double take, right? Preston, is that you? Okay.
10: He had, like, the final question, too, when Drew was up against the wall from Spanky being warning him on time. It was very dramatic. I was sitting at the back, like, fireworks could happen.
9: Spanky had to Sandman Drew off the stage at the end, yeah. So, real quick, then, before we get to anything else football-wise, let's talk tennis for a second. Do you have anything in Canada today in tennis?
11: Yes, I'm on over 22.5 for the Fils Hodar match. That one should be absolutely awesome.
9: Banger.
11: We saw these two. What's that? Where are you on?
9: It's a banger, this match. Yeah.
11: Oh, banger. Absolutely, it's a banger. We saw these two go toe-to-toe recently. The market has completely flipped on the opinion of who should be the favorite in this one from what we saw then. And I kind of disagree. I think this is a very coin-flippy match. I think Hodar is, you know, this is obviously his coming out year. He is bursting on the scene. You could entirely convince me if he's on the other side of the draw from Sinner at the U.S. Open, he's your runner-up. I wouldn't be surprised. But that said, he's, feasted. Is a slightly more kind of complete and talented player when healthy, and I think he's healthy right now. So I think that's going to be a really, really close match that almost certainly goes three sets, in my opinion. That's the match of the day for me. I think the prices on Tien and Nakashima are reasonably fair. They should both come through. But the Shelton Mensik match, I disagree with. I think that should be 50-50. I like Mensik there. If you can get a plus 115-ish, that's where I got in. I think I see still plus 110s around. So any kind of plus money involved on Jakob Mensik should look good. And that should be serve fest. The surface is not really playing especially into the strength of the servers, but Mensik and Shelton have two of the best serves on tour. So that one's going to come down to the fine margins of who can do better in tie breaks and who can really outlast. And I think Mensik's got a decent shot.
9: Nothing on Coco and Belinda Bencic? Nothing there?
11: I wanted to take on Coco, but
9: I'm taking her on. I'm going Bencic.
11: You're taking her on?
9: Yep. I got Bencic.
11: I wouldn't stop anyone from that one. I came real close to pulling the trigger on Osaka and Bencic in the women's side today. Ultimately, I didn't get the best price in Osaka, so I passed on that one. And then Bencic should be able to get the better of Coco, but frankly, the way that the surface is playing and how outstanding it has been for the strong returners like Iga and Svitolina make me a little nervous that Coco is going to be pretty dangerous on return in this one. So I passed.
9: Real quick, U.S. Open. Do we think Carlitos and Jannik Sinner are playing in this thing?
11: I think Sinner almost certainly will play. My guess is that his pulling out of Cincinnati and kind of the rumblings about knee injury question marks are precautionary, and it's a little bit more of a load management situation. I think the fact that he burned himself out on the clay swing lead going into the French Open and then had such a lackluster performance, took the opposite approach into Wimbledon, went in ice cold, no warm-up tournaments, just smack onto grass and managed to make it through unscathed. I think that's probably in the back of his mind of, well, let's just do that again. No reason to fire bullets in Cincinnati in the heat and put yourself in harm's way and then turn around to do it again in Flushing Meadows in 2 weeks is kind of my read. Plus, as you know, Gil, famously, Sinner has completed the grand semi-slam or whatever they were talking about. Won all of the Masters 1000s, whatever nonsense that was after he won Rome. It's just important to know, he's won all these tournaments. He's going to be the year-end world number one playing Cincinnati or not. He is going to be the odds-on favorite at the U.S. Open performing well in Cincinnati or skipping it. I'm kind of looking at the odds board right now. He's dipped into the 50% range for the U.S. Open. I think that's a bet on. And then I do think Carlos will play, but that's speculative.
9: Coming back, NFL with Drew next.
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17: Accident I-11 southbound at Lake Mead. Also an accident Eastern Avenue at Stewart. Silverado Ranch eastbound at Pollock Drive. I-11 southbound after Cheyenne and the 15 northbound Collector Road at Russell.
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2: Back on a numbers game, live from Circa Resort Casino, downtown Las Vegas. Can we show the picture of Drew Kelly, Matt, and Andy one more time? Look how, Kelly, look how your head is now almost as narrow as Matt Brown's is.
3: Almost. James Farrow tried to put his jacket on me. That didn't work.
2: Tried to put Matt's jacket on you?
3: Yeah.
2: That is the greatest testament to your weight loss that I've ever
3: heard. It was the greatest compliment I've gotten so far. James wanted me to wear a jacket for the shoot, documentary shoot.
2: Drew and Andy cracking jokes the whole time. Andy's hilarious.
3: Oh, I mean, everybody's extremely sober in this picture.
2: Oh,
3: it got a little rowdy at the table. I'm not even sure I heard Drew talk for like 20 minutes because the three of us were yelling at things over each other.
2: Let's see here. This is on Twitter. Bet on Pete. How can you not be romantic about baseball after the Red Sox were awarded a run due to the fourth out rule? I bet the Jays will have a player stay on the field between innings for a few weeks. Love that line from, is that from Moneyball, Brad Pitt? How can you not be romantic about baseball? By the way, Moneyball, I could watch it a million times and still enjoy it.
3: Me too.
2: So many great lines. First base is easy. Tell me how easy first base, playing first base is. It's extremely hard.
3: It's incredibly difficult.
2: It's incredibly difficult. Billy Charlebois, keep reading tweets, Gil. As much as I love the betting analysis, the extras are what gives this show its heart. The fact that you interact with the viewers is a huge part of that. Great LL Cool J reference. Leave your drawers in the hamper. Yeah, no. I'm reading tweets to the end of time. It's not up for debate. Las Vegas 514, yo, everything's right in the world when Base Winner references the Brat and Funkified. Welcome back, by the way. Thank you. That was amazing for Base Winner. Richard Burkhart, did I just hear Sneaky Freaky Brother sneaking in from the rear come out of Gil's mouth? You did. Paul Nelson, you're nationwide today, Mark in Montana, and I'm at 39,000 feet, and welcome back. And one from Cleve T.A. said, week one, Houston plus the points. Evan Klein, if Kelly didn't hate kids so much, he'd know Alabama has a girl on their team who's absolutely kicking butt. That's right. How dare you. Hates kids, specifically the team with the girl.
3: I had no idea what that was talking about at first. Oh, okay, Little League World Series.
2: And, and Ankit Kadakia, we'll end on this one. Ankit Kadakia, just the tip, huh?
3: Mm-hmm.
2: Drew Densick, kind enough to join us for a second segment, courtesy of the Progressive Guest Line. You can follow Drew on Twitter, or that, at whale_capper. Don't go to that other site. That could be something else entirely. At whale_capper. Co-host of the Deep Dive Podcast with Andy Molitor, NBC Sports Bet the Edge with Jay Croucher. We left the women out of the U.S. Open, then we'll get to football. Anything to say about the U.S. Open on the ladies' side?
4: Oof, man, it's going to be very competitive. I'm definitely drinking the Eagle Kool-Aid, which I'm sure you are feeling as well. Mm-hmm. I'm definitely very, very suspect with what in the world is going on with Sabalenka. She's still the market favorite, I suppose. But this is now, you know, kind of a little bit of a crisis of quality from her.
2: Yes.
4: Really going back now a couple months. Just haven't seen anywhere close to the consistency and dominance that we saw from her in the first half of the year. So, she's on fade watch as far as I could tell you. The other kind of clear and obvious player that you have to, you know, be prepared to cover is Naomi Osaka. I think Osaka, just being as good as she is on hard court and what we saw from her on clay and grass, where she typically struggles, I think is signal that, she's in outstanding form right now. Obviously the fact that she's made a deep run as she has in Toronto is useful, signal as well. And a lot of the best prices have evaporated for, Miss Osaka. But, if you can still find a 12-1-ish type of price out there pre-flop, I think you go for it. But there are, I think, about seven contenders on the women's side with a realistic chance to win, realistic meaning better than like 5% chance. And where they land in the draw and how they, how the draw is balanced is probably going to determine most of my action for the U.S. Open. And it usually does, right? Mm-hmm. Like, we don't really talk about sort of the process of getting futures down, but for me, I'm firing a lot of futures in the offseason for the Australian Open, just based on what I'm reading, who's changing coaches, who's changing tactics, etc. I'm firing all throughout the clay season into the Roland Garros futures book, just because you're getting a sense of like whose game on clay is doing well. And there is a ton of on ramp for that tournament. So you kind of have to be early. Similarly, if you see players playing well throughout the spring and into the clay season who you know excel on grass, I'm usually filling up my Wimbledon futures book before we even see anyone play on grass. But the U.S. Open, you know, the prices are usually pretty cooked by the time we get to hard court season. And so most of my futures action there comes during the, post-draw time frame, where you're really trying to key on your up and coming players who got favorable draws in the weaker portions of the bracket.
2: That's an excellent breakdown, and I think you're right. I don't think we've ever gone through that precisely as you just did right there. And Drew, Zach, and I will strive to do a podcast post draw prior to the U.S. Open. And as Drew has said many times through the years, the beauty of tennis is that it cleanly puts the Grand Slams right in between the NFL season, right? The men's final at the U.S. Open is always the first Sunday of the NFL regular season. Speaking of which, you and Andy on the Deep Dive podcast, how many teams? Have you done all 30 already? How far through are you?
4: We're halfway. We hit the halfway pole on Wednesday of last week. We're into the NFC West this week, which obviously matters a lot. And I think the NFC West this week, AFC West next week, and then we'll wind down with the South and the South.
2: As one does, wind down with the South, appropriately so. We had our buddy Cleve T.A., who I know you met for the first time in person at Bet Bash. Sure. We had him on earlier. He, as always, was spectacular. We talked a little bit of futures, but specifically on some awards with him. Have you made any pre-flop futures or awards plays thus far?
4: I think my only awards exposure right now is Jesse Minter, Coach of the Year. I think he is taking over a really, really talented defense in Baltimore. And the signal that I get from seeing Minter's Chargers teams is he got more out of the sum of the parts both of the last few years he was in charge of that defense. I'm really, really excited to see what he does with a defense that has kind of a jack of all trades, keep a player like Kyle Hamilton, who, and for my money, is one of the best cover players in the NFL. I'm excited to see what they look like with a decent pass rush this year. It's going to depend on Roquan Smith having a bounce back season. He was pretty horrific, particularly against the run last year for some reason. I'm hoping that was injury related and that he still has another year before he, you know, kind of fades, into his 30s. But you know, Minter kind of specifically having a Ravens team that crashes the party in the top five of defenses, right? If you kind of polled, I think, a lot of people, including media members, about who are the top five defenses, I think they would name six teams and they would have them in some order, and the Ravens would be out of that mix, surely. But as I kind of look at them on the fringe of the top 10 in terms of personnel and the fact that Minter gets the most out of his units, they could crash the party. They could be a top five defense. That could be enough to launch the Ravens into the one seed conversation in a relatively wide open AFC. And I think in that world, even though their win total is 11, and this typically goes to a team that's expected to be middling to poor and exceeds and gets into the playoffs, if he's a new coach and it's specifically perceived to be his unit that is kind of helping the Ravens get to the one seed and the home field and preferential path to the Super Bowl, then I could see him getting Coach of the Year.
2: Jesse Minter from Drew. What number are we sitting on Jesse Minter right now?
3: He is 10-1 over at DraftKings.
4: Yeah, I love that. At faraway places where I got down, it's more like 8-1. So 10-1 is a great price.
2: Selfish question from me. Laramie Tunzel, torn triceps. On a scale from 0 to 10, 0 being unseared, 10 being completely incinerated, how cooked are my skins?
4: I would say they're a 7.5 to 8. We're not in well done territory, but we're in like medium well.
2: I think so.
4: Laramie Tunsil is a top three offensive lineman by my ratings. He is, and specifically, like, if there's any world where you were like, oh, Jaden Daniels is going to have a bounce back year, it's going to be because he's going to stay healthy this year. And exactly. That's going to be because he has Laremy Tunsil protecting
2: exactly
4: his blind
2: what
4: side.
2: I said yesterday.
4: Yeah. And now you light that all on fire. And I don't know, man. Daniels is a relatively small frame. I'm nervous about what pass rushes are going to do to him. I mean, that's still a fairly good line outside of the tackle position, but I'm guessing what Connerly is probably going to get the call up into this
2: Josh
4: spot.
2: Connerly.
4: It was going to take something special, and now you're kind of seeing it trend in the opposite direction. So
2: exactly what I said. So they were already a team that had a very thin margin of error, and now that margin is already manifesting poorly. Well, that's a fun way to end the conversation, Drew. That's probably what I thought was coming, but I just wanted some confirmation. Appreciate it, man. Sorry I missed you again, but looking forward to you coming for our contest week later this month, man.
4: Yeah, man. These contest sign-up numbers, they're looking pretty good.
2: Looking good. Drew Dinsing, everybody. Thank you, Drew. Coming back right here on A Numbers Game. More NFL.
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0: iHeartRadio, YouTube TV, Sirius XM channel 158. So many ways to take us in. We just we're just glad you're choosing one of them.
1: That's right.
0: That's right. Gil Alexander. That's Kelly Bidlin. I have to say for yourself, rolling in here after a bathroom break here, right as the clock is going to zero. You got that down pretty solid.
1: Oh yeah. Yeah.
0: Well done.
1: Yeah, the crew usually judges me on my pace, you know, from the bathroom back here. But this was a slow, leisurely walk this time.
0: Have you ever made it through a 3-hour show without going to the restroom?
1: Yeah, that's rare though.
0: Rare. Yeah.
1: I'd say once a month, something like that.
0: Joe Sheehan going to join us once a month. Joe Sheehan going to join us this hour. I'm going to ask, you know what I'm going to ask? First question to Joe coming up.
1: What?
0: You're a baseball guy, right? You know baseball.
1: 4 outs?
0: More, yeah. Were you aware of what was going on last night in the moment? We'll see what he says.
1: Mm-hmm.
0: We get tweets at Beating the Book. JC at JC562076. Titter, the tip, and late night doctor's appointments. We're so back. Welcome back, Gil. Thank you. I know it took a day to sort of get in the groove again.
1: It was only funny because it happened right after clarifying just the tip.
0: Matthew Mayberry, when you go to Titter, especially don't click the tab, just the tip. Yeah, no, I know. Mako, just the tip inducing Gil into the Freudian slip of Titter instead of Twitter was amazing.
1: Yep.
0: And Keith Kadakia, just go on the Titter, huh? Ben McGovern, I'm sorry. But the NFL is by far more confusing to explain to people. Oh, stop it. He says, just start by trying to explain what a catch is. Oh, yeah, there's that. Then after the 30 minutes, you finally get to illegal procedure, alignment, and PI penalties. I'll take explaining the infield fly rule any day. Ben, I respectfully disagree. There's nothing more impossible to explain than baseball.
1: You know what? I'm tired of this argument, actually, because like if you get anybody not from the United States, good luck with either one of those.
0: Yeah, but football, at least you can say, you got 4 plays to make 10 yards. On the 4th one, you sort of decide, do you want to go for it or not? If you don't, you punt it. Then all the other stuff, I know catch has been a problem, but you learn all the penalties relatively quickly. There's no exceptions to rules within rules.
1: I feel like I hear you say this more than anybody, though. Like it's the nature of like starting and stopping that's just so odd, especially for a European audience. Of the, like, okay, it's first down, and okay, this didn't work. Everybody come back, and we're going to go to second down.
0: Yeah, but that doesn't make it tough to explain. Anyway, I'll die on this hill. Baseball is by far the hardest to explain.
1: I mean, I would agree with you, but
0: Montreal Max, enjoying our 4 days in Toronto with Benchish Sunday night and tonight, along with that bizarre delay in the Red Sox-Jays last night. And Belinda will get more crowd support tonight, as it's still cold here on Americans, but Iga gets the most support from a 200,000 Polish population here.
1: Okay. Hmm.
0: Interesting breakdown. And Roman Dago, he says, gotta be honest, I was hoping Gil and Drew would briefly discuss the GM situation in North Carolina.
1: You know what I mean?
0: Oh, that's the VSiN plus subscription. Drew and I have those conversations all the time.
1: I did read that tweet coming back from the restroom, but I was like, what did the Panthers GM do? I missed that news.
0: Not that
1: not that one.
0: Nope.
1: Not that one. Hey, more preseason.
0: Please.
1: Not really line movement, but Zach Taylor confirming that Joe Burrow, Ja'Marr Chase, T. Higgins, and Dexter Lawrence will all play in the preseason opener. The Bengals, already huge favorites, though. They are 7-point favorites, and this has not moved. They were 7-point favorites before that announcement. Remain 7-point favorites against the Lions on Thursday.
0: So you remember Zach Taylor did this last year, too. Remember, mm-hmm. the Bengals were the team where they didn't play anybody in the preseason, and so they decided to switch it up last year?
1: Yep. Because remember, their terrible starts to seasons.
0: Correct.
1: Everybody was going nuts about it.
0: That's exactly right, Kelly. That terrible starts to season, so they figured, hey, maybe play these guys more in the preseason. Well, guess what? They're still 1-9-1 straight up in their last 11 preseason games. So there you go.
1: Yeah.
0: Enjoy that. Hey, beyond the preseason, which again begins in earnest, we had the Hall of Fame game, but week one of NFL preseason, of the 3-week arc of NFL preseason, begins on Thursday. We talked a lot about preseason betting tenets yesterday.
1: I'm pumped.
0: But how about firing. And we talked a lot about travel, in case you missed it, a deep dive into Australia travel.
1: Very well
0: with the
1: done
0: Rams and the Niners. Thank you very much.
1: That was great stuff.
0: Let's talk about NFL week one starting quarterback odds. You can bet on these. Bet365 has these.
1: Bet365, FanDuel's had some up. I got to give Bet365 more love, though, because they do great golf markets, do great NFL, and I just don't go there as often. When you talk about the Kelly scouring, I just don't head there right away.
0: Yeah.

0: A lot of these are not bettable, let's be honest. But you can see the Chiefs. We'll show these. NFL Week 1 starting quarterbacks. The Chiefs, for instance, Patrick Mahomes expected to start Week 1. He's minus 1,000. Remember, this is the first snap.
1: Mm-hmm.
0: So if they go Wildcat or something, you're screwed. Raiders, Kirk Cousins expected to start, minus 900 over Fernando Mendoza. And the Vikings, Kyler Murray still expected to start. He's minus 1,200.
1: I was just going to say, I'm just going to bring up how you and I kind of first talked about one of the ways to utilize Kalshi when we first started.
0: Mm-hmm.
1: I don't think these numbers are steep enough, Gil.
0: No, I don't either.
1: We've had the Raiders tell us that Kirk Cousins is their starter for training camp. Okay, I think we'd assume that means it's going to translate over to the regular season. I don't know, minus 900 is deep enough. Maybe you don't have to make a huge bet. Make a smaller bet, pick up a few pennies as you head into the NFL season. I don't think there's any world that we're living in where Kyler Murray doesn't start for the Minnesota Vikings. I don't know if you've caught some of those stories, but apparently they're running the old playbook with J.J. McCarthy and a completely new playbook with Kyler Murray and trying to say these guys are splitting reps with the first team. And it's kind of have a feeling the guy running a new playbook is probably going to get the call.
0: What's the explanation for why J.J. is running the old one?
1: Just because it's more suited to his style. I'm going to guess there's less running and things involved.
0: Hmm. Well,
1: I actually think those are the two we've heard things.
0: But though, finishing your thought, because I don't think you finished it, which is as a bankroll building mechanism.
1: I would lay both.
0: Yeah,
1: those.
0: Yeah, and I agree with you. Then there is the case of the Cleveland Browns, where we alluded to this yesterday. We talked about it a little bit. Deshaun Watson is not nearly as high as those other would-be starters on the other team. Deshaun Watson's minus 300 for the Cleveland Browns. Shedeur Sanders is plus 230. Then you see Dylan Gabriel and Talen Green rounding out the quartet of Brown quarterbacks on their roster right now, on their depth chart. But you were saying yesterday, and this is widely reported, Deshaun not looking good on the practice field, to say the least. Do you really believe, would you bet Shedeur Sanders? I just could not bring myself.
1: Okay, so this is one.
0: I couldn't bring myself to do this.
1: No, me either. And look, I'm talking that confidently about these other teams, right? Rewind 3 months ago. I'm shocked this is even a conversation. I really thought it was going to be Deshaun Watson. This one is worth tracking. Whether you're a Cleveland backer for the season, Todd Monken was, he was put under the gun a bit yesterday from the press of having to answer a lot of these questions because he didn't really have a good explanation of why Deshaun Watson all of a sudden ended up taking all of the first team snaps starting last weekend. I believe it was on Saturday. He took over all the first team snaps, took them all through the weekend when he had been struggling so much before that and splitting the reps with Shedeur. And then he kind of came out and was like, we just changed our minds last minute. Shedeur's going to get the first team looks today. So apparently he did yesterday. Gil, it sounds like it's much more of a real battle than I would have thought it was going to be.
0: Oh, I definitely did not anticipate this at all. Because I was definitely in the camp of, you paid him $230-plus million guaranteed, talking about Deshaun Watson. It hasn't, just to say that it hasn't worked out would be the understatement of all time. But here on the back end, you want to just try to milk whatever you can out of him. So obviously you're going to just force him in. There's not going to be a question about this. No issue with Shedeur holding the clipboard, so to speak.
1: Mm-hmm.
0: But apparently if you stink enough in practice, this goes into doubt.
1: Well, and the money's gone, right?
0: It's gone.
1: It's not like you're getting any of it back. So, and you're right. For a long time, I didn't think this way either.
0: Sunken funds.
1: I didn't think this way either for a long time. I thought like that, but you're like, okay, if Shador's beating him out, there's no reason that you would say we have to play this guy. The money's gone. So, I don't know. I think it's really fascinating to watch. My God, Deshaun Watson, though. What happened?
0: Well, remember also this, people can also scoff at these markets, but remember, Kelly and I were doing these a month and a half ago, 2 months ago even, and remember we showed Atlanta, and Tua and Penix were neck and neck, and you could have bet Tua at that point at a really reasonable number, but now as the season has gotten, a month away, people kind of realize, there will be no Penix, but you could have bet that at a very reasonable number. So there is value in these if you time them correctly. And if you sort of, in the case of that Atlanta one, you sort of said, what are people seeing here? Why would they ever, even if Penix was ready to go, why would they rush him back? Why would they, and we're not talking about this after the fact, as we talked about at the time. I'm just sort of addressing anybody who would scoff at betting these, regardless of what the limits are.
1: Kirk Cousins, could have gotten it minus 200 on May 7th.
0: Yeah.
1: Just looking at
0: what was Tua back then?
1: Because luckily had this right in front of me. -125 on that exact day.
0: Yeah, -125. Because the point is, even if Penix was technically ready to go, why would you risk bringing him back quickly when you made the acquisition of Tua to begin with? And also, there's that thing of think about how the trajectory of this will go. If you start Penix and he falters, then you ruin the kid's confidence even more than it might be. Because I don't know what's going on in his head at this point, versus let Tua fall, so to speak, on his own game, and then bring in the kid with the the Batman cape on.
1: Right. Yeah. It was. I'm looking at others. We had the Cardinals was up June 9th -295. You could have laid on Jacoby Brissett.
0: Yeah.
1: Like, that's off the board now. You can't even bet.
0: Anyway, got to time these right. And inevitably, look, I know because there's going to be somebody out there's like. And you're right, meth. Chances are one of these 32 favorites is going to get hurt, right? Can we get through a whole preseason without any starting quarterback getting hurt? Doubtful. But obviously we don't know where that's going to happen, and if you're betting on that kind of speculation, right, probably doing this wrong. Joe Sheehan, MLB's got a bevy of picks next.
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1: 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Skill Alexander. Usually, before this next guest is on, I read 13 tweets, I believe was the correct number.
2: 13.
1: But I'll do him the favor of just reading two today.
2: Okay.
1: Bobby Geddes. I am equally as happy winning the Red Sox July bet as I am that the Red Sox will now always have a spot in Gil's heart. Welcome to being a Sox fan. Thank you. He said, I used my winnings for my Circa entries, so perfect timing. Yes, I will be using my winnings for Circa entries as well.
2: Bobby was hanging out here for like a week last week, pretty sure. Pretty sure he hung out with everybody at VSiN.
1: Oh, yeah.
2: Hit every panel.
1: I think Will told me he met Bobby Geddes. I believe it was Will.
2: Mm-hmm.
1: Yeah. The Sox will always have a place in my heart. You are absolutely right about that. And Corbin, woke up this morning and tried to wrap my brain around the baseball debacle and wonder why MLB can't seem to grow the game with amazing rules like these. Almost as confusing as someone trying to explain the college baseball brackets. Common thing here. Let's start with that with our next guest, Joe Sheehan, joining us now, courtesy of the Progressive Guest Line. You can follow him on Twitter at @Joe_Sheehan, the author of the Joe Sheehan newsletter at joesheehan.com. He's got a bunch of picks for us. But Joe, first of all, hello. Welcome to the program.
3: I want to know who narked on my joke.
1: Who? What's that?
3: Who told you about the tweets? Who narked on me?
1: Oh, I cannot say, Joe. Maybe I'll tell you off air. I have to ask you, though, that you're a baseball hardo. You love baseball. You know baseball. Would you have known, or did you know if you were watching it live, did you understand what was going on in the moment in the strange scenario last night at Fenway?
3: No. And I actually stayed up all night studying and looking at the play because I have four or five media hits today and everybody's going to ask me about it. So I had to get to an answer. In the end, they actually did make the right call, even if it feels wrong. Yes. And just to, I know we don't have video here, but first and third, one out, but everybody thinks it's two outs. Fly ball, Red Sox runners run because they think it's two outs. Play made. Blue Jays double up the runner at first, but they don't make a play on the runner at third. And basically, because they left the field without appealing at third base or making a play on the runner at third base, that runner, as long as he crossed the plate before the out at first was made, as a legally scores. Now, it doesn't sound fair. The Red Sox made two egregious base running errors and they get the run anyway. But by the book, the Blue Jays had to make a play on the runner at third, either directly or on appeal, for them to get that out. And because the run crossed the plate before the third out was made, the run counts.
1: It becomes a timing play at that point. It's fascinating because all of us who have watched a bajillion baseball games, it sort of goes against our baseball instinct. And then I guess I'm just thinking about this now. If you've watched this many baseball games as we all have, the fact that I don't remember ever seeing that ever before is also amazing then. Right, like of all the games, I've never seen that happen before. And what I was saying to Kelly earlier, and I don't know if this helped, but it helped me a little bit, is I think it would have felt more natural if it was the ball that was trapped in the outfield. Then it would have felt more natural. Like, oh, I get it. And, you know, then they should have appealed, but they walked up. But since it was so routine, it seemed odd. I think that was part of it.
3: Had the Blue Jays made a play at third, it would have been the fourth out of the inning. And there is a rule on the books that allows a fourth out to supersede what happened before, and the run would not have scored. A fourth out play, I want to say, happens maybe every 4 or 5 years, a couple times a decade. Apparently, there was a similar play when John Schneider was the Blue Jays manager, was managing in the minor leagues. This actually did come up in, 10 years ago when he was managing in A-ball. So, maybe he should have known, but it is a very rare play. It is an edge case in the rule book. And while the umpires got it right, it's definitely one of those where you're like, did they really?
1: Yeah. Well, it makes me feel better that you or Jensen Lewis, who precedes us on the air, played at the highest level in the majors. Neither would have sort of picked up on it like instantaneously. Red Sox go on to lose 2-1, even with that run counting. They've lost 3 in a row, and as Kelly said earlier, they suck.
2: Get it together.
1: Get it together, Red Sox. Sorry about this, Joe. We just did a whole thing on who's starting starting quarterback first week of the season. Adam Schefter reporting just at this moment, the Vikings have named Kyler Murray their starting quarterback. So there you go. I assume that means for the regular season.
2: I would assume that too.
1: Okay. So there you go. Let's talk baseball. Let's go to your bevy of picks. Pirates are at the Marlins. Which way are you going here?
3: And before we start, let me just make the point, Gil. These are all sides and a couple of futures. I'm not betting totals anymore. And there's been some really good research done over the last couple of weeks. Ballpark Pal, who your guy Steve Fezzik has brought up on the show before, looked into the performance of the baseball coming off the bat. This isn't drag issues. This is actually coefficient of restitution, how hard the ball comes off the bat. And there's definitely something that's been going on with the ball since the break. So I don't play totals right now. With all of the machinations with the baseball this year, I don't think totals are playable at this point. So these are all going to be sides. Starting with Paul Skenes against the Marlins tonight down in Miami. There's been all this conversation about Skenes. He hasn't pitched well. The ERA, the baseline numbers, are really bad. But when you look underneath, you see that there's a two-run gap between his ERA and his FIP over the last couple of months. The last four starts, he's given up a .444 batting average on balls in play. He's pitching fine. You look at the strikeouts, you look at the strikeout to walk ratio, and he's somebody I want. If I'm getting him at -112, I think that's a steal. Skenes is actually just as good as he was a year ago. He's just getting crushed on balls in play, and that's mostly about the Pirates' defense and luck.
1: Let's go to the Yankees and the Mariners. Yankees, we talked about a little earlier with Borchard. I just feel like they're always the team that has reinforcements coming, right? Whether it's starting pitching, whether it's, of course, the looming specter for the rest of the league of Aaron Judge. When will Aaron Judge come back is the real question. They seem like at full strength, they're still the best team in the American League, despite not helping at catcher or at relief pitcher before the trade deadline. You've got them today against the Mariners?
3: It's mostly because of the starting pitching depth. Just an incredible rotation. When we get to the playoffs, they'll have Carlos Rodon back as well. You're talking about a team that goes six starters deep. They'll have Ryan Weathers going tonight against the Mariners. The Mariners are a bottom five team in baseball against left-handers. Neither one of these teams is scoring a lot in the last month or so. The Mariners have had issues all year. Their best hitters, Julio Rodriguez, Cal Raleigh, and Josh Naylor just haven't shown up this year. The Yankees, it's not a good lineup, but I think it's going to be a little bit better against Brian Wu. Wu has a large home road split this year, but like Skenes overall, it's mostly BABIP. So I wouldn't put too much on that, but we've got both of these teams coming off an off day. I think that's an edge for the Yankees who have the deeper bullpen. So a lot of reasons to take the Yankees. It's at a small number tonight.
1: A's gacked the game in a big way to the Rays last night, gave up an 8-run frame to take a 4-run lead to a 4-run deficit. They lose 10-6, but they would have won on first five for bettors at plus money. You're taking them first five today at plus money against the Rays.
3: Yeah, they've been a little competitive for half a game, sometimes the second half, sometimes the first half. They took two from the Red Sox over the weekend. I think that Nick Martinez has been way over his head. You look at the gap between his ERA and his underlying numbers, and that hasn't been very good. He's somebody who has typically been fly ball prone and homer prone, and that hasn't been the case this year. Put him in Sutter Health Park tonight. I think Mason Barnett can hold down the Rays, who aren't a particularly good offensive team, in this park tonight. And again, I'm getting a good plus number on a team that is facing a pitcher who is a bad fit for Sutter Health. So give me the A's at +140 for five innings. Just hold on.
1: And Brewers over the Padres at Petco tonight.
3: Yeah, they lost a tough one last night because they basically had no bullpen available. They let Logan Henderson pitch into the seventh, which is not that's an off-label use of Logan Henderson. He gave up the lead the seventh. Tonight, they get a fresh bullpen back. We'll see, maybe Abner Uribe isn't available, but everybody else will. You've got a better starting matchup with Kyle Harrison going against Walker Buehler. So I think the Brewers could win this one from the front with Harrison out-pitching Buehler, and I think they can win this from the back with a good bullpen performance. So give me the Brewers tonight.
1: All right, make me smile with your futures. What do you got here, Joe?
3: Listen, I keep thinking about our buddy Paul Spohr, who was on here about a month ago, talking about how not only would the Tigers win the division, they would win it going away. And I kind of laughed at the time. I was going to reach out to him, but I let it go. And now I think he was ahead of all of us. The Tigers now plus 410 to win the division, plus 7,000 to win the World Series. I think a piece of both of those makes sense because the division, look, they're still the best team in that division. And you said yesterday, you know, they would go for it. They didn't really go for it. They traded their best two pitchers, starting pitchers, but they do have some depth. They're going to get some hitters back. I still worry about the bullpen, but they're just chasing teams like the White Sox. You've got the Guardians and Twins in that mix. They're just better than. They give me the Tigers to win the division at plus 410, and then if they get into the postseason, they got as good a chance as anyone else, and 70-1 is a big number.
1: Yeah, I distinguish it from 2 years ago when they traded Flaherty. Then they really weren't going for it, and they made the playoffs. This year, I think they still had an eye on it. They still figured, we can still do this even if we do the responsible thing. That was the distinction. Thank you, Joe. Appreciate it.
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1: 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Gil Alexander, Kelly Bidlin in the hizzy here. In case you missed it before the break or during the Joe Shin segment, we were rude to Joe, but it popped up on our screen because we had just done Week 1 starting quarterbacks. Kyler Murray will be confirmed the Vikings starting quarterback Week 1. Nothing surprising about that, but it is confirmed now by Adam Schefter. He will be the fourth different Week 1 starting quarterback for the Vikings in the last four seasons. That is not optimal.
2: Not great.
1: Not great.
2: But not a problem for Kevin O'Connell. You know?
1: Not great, Bob.
2: He's got this all figured out. Sam Darnold winning ball games for them. We were talking about some of the odds and how these can be good bets. Just pulled up some of the ones from years past. How about August 3rd, 2025 is when we had this conversation, Gil. Colts Week 1 starter. Anthony Richardson minus 245 and Daniel Jones plus 186.
1: Now refresh my memory. Daniel Jones started Week 1?
2: Yeah, he did, and he played pretty dang well for a few weeks.
1: When did the band incident happen with Anthony Richardson?
2: That was middle of October. It's actually later than I thought.
1: Middle of October. Now, here's the thing. Obviously, Daniel Jones had the great start to last year. I couldn't remember if Anthony Richardson started a game. But Anthony Richardson, you were just saying this. We were just talking about this off air. A year, and we're almost a year later, right? It's 10 months later.
2: Mm-hmm.
1: Is still having vision problems from that band snapping back and hitting him in the eye. What did your mom always say? You could have lost an eye. Like, he legitimately could have.
2: Yeah.
1: And he's still having vision problems. Like, we have not talked about that incident enough. Right. It is just, it's...
2: I feel like you and I
1: don't
2: want
1: to use the word tragic, but it like could be.
2: It could be, yeah. I feel like you and I have, just because you and I we're both amazed from when it happened to now. I'm just, every time I see anybody using one of those, I'm like, this is an accident waiting to happen. Like, this is gonna snap, and like, you know, they're gonna lose hold of it. It's gonna hit you right in the face, right in the eye.
1: Was it hinged to something, or would he have both arms on it?
2: I'm not sure.
1: Yeah,
2: I'm not sure, but yeah, there's an article from Yahoo. This is 3 days ago. Like, they've been talking about him still struggling with that. That's been another odd camp saga, I guess, with the Colts and the backups. Because there was, remember, I mean, it was, what, 2 or 3 months ago that there was, I can't remember if it was Anthony Richardson demanded a trade or they were, like, agreed on a trade was going to happen. He's still there. And then, like, early reports was that he was playing pretty dang well and had, like, clearly taken the backup job. But then the recent reports are him and Riley Leonard are locked in a battle for the number two spot.
1: If Josh Allen and Anthony Richardson were in a fight, who would you root for?
2: Oh, Josh Allen, for sure. Come on.
1: He loves them both.
2: Anthony
1: so much.
2: Richardson was like a one-year flirt. You know what I mean?
1: One-year flirt.
2: I did have an MVP ticket on Anthony Richardson, though, like 2 years ago.
1: Trust me, I remember.
2: Bets that will never be forgotten. Anthony Richardson.
1: Still
2: MVP.
1: Not as good as our Taulia Tagovailoa Heisman.
2: That was an all-timer. That one was an all-timer.
1: Our primetime action, Taulia Tagovailoa. And he proceeds to go out on a Thursday night and throw three picks in the first half.
2: What I love about that one is it's right up there. It's not quite as good, but the timing's better. It's right up there with the Will Hill Rutgers to win the Big Ten tournament basketball. And we're like, Dylan Harper, Ace Bailey, lock it in. 200-1?
1: No, I thought you were going to bring up the Cody Bellinger home run in the World Series in the 2020, when you were worried about his shoulder. You're like, shoulder's fine.
2: Me handicapping baseball. But like, how can his anytime, what did I bet? Was it anytime home run?
1: I can't remember, but he like just,
2: it's like under total bases or under RBI or something. I'm like, he's battling back from this shoulder injury. How do they have this line?
1: We're
2: and then just jacks one out of the park.
1: Kelly goes, shoulder's fine.
2: He had separated his shoulder. It was like the game before.
1: Yeah.
2: Right? Wasn't that what it was?
1: They didn't know if he was going to be available.
2: They popped it back in and went and played. I'm like, I'm betting every under. No way.
1: Tweets at Beating the Book, Brian P. Hey, Gil, didn't this happen in Field of Dreams, the fourth out? And then the kid turned into a doctor or something? Love the show, guys. Keep it up. Thank you. Thank you, Brian P. Field of Dreams, not something. Just Field of Dreams versus Moneyball. Field of Dreams, not something I watch over and over. I know a lot of people love Field of Dreams. I think it's the best baseball movie ever. For me, it's Moneyball, just because there's so many great, sneaky lines and scenes in there.
2: Oh, man. Wait. You would say that's the best baseball movie ever?
1: No, for me, it's Moneyball. No, I'm not saying it's the best ever. I'm just saying Moneyball, to me, is eminently rewatchable.
2: No, I completely agree with you. Yeah. I completely agree with you. Field of Dreams is great, but you're right. Like,
1: yeah, I'm not trying to watch that
2: again. It's from the rewatchability. I've probably seen Moneyball more times than Field of Dreams.
1: Yeah, and Moneyball has such a, like, an important place in my life for handicapping that. And it's just so many of the, do we care how he gets on base? Jonah Hill's like, you do not.
2: When I point to you, it means you can answer.
1: Do I speak to them? You do not. Okay. Oh, I want to talk about this tweet. I was going to wait till Todd was on tomorrow. Todd wished I was going to join us tomorrow. But all the reports from Bet Bash were spectacular.
2: Mm-hmm.
1: Like, I wasn't at Bet Bash. But I got so many tweets about people who were there, and it just felt like, to me, people enjoyed Bet Bash in a way this year, at least the people that I'm closest to, as like greater than they even did in previous years. Like, people were really having a good time with people. They were there to learn. They took it seriously, with one exception, which was Fezzik. Fezzik had a tout ethics seminar.
2: Yeah.
1: So a friendly neighborhood capper has tweeted me. He goes, my understanding is Todd Wishnev caught some strays at Bet Bash. Todd's appearances on VSiN are amazing. He does such a good job of explaining live betting strategy and the math behind it. Categorizing him as a square bettor or a sleazy tout is baseless. So I don't know if they categorized him as a sleazy tout, but someone who was on stage there with Fezzik immediately like mocked and dismissed Todd. And legitimately use the words, look at him, meaning commenting on, like, apparently his appearance equates with he can't possibly be this good. Now, let me explain. I will be the first to admit, I am very protective of my friend Todd Wishnev. I, Kelly, am the only one that was allowed to make fun of Todd. No, I'm super protective of Todd. Todd had a 187-unit positive college basketball betting season. And by the way, these aren't like tout things. Todd doesn't sell anything. These are not tout numbers where you're playing two stars and three stars. These are all by one unit that he was plus 187. So by tout currency, right, it's like he had a 374-unit positive season.
2: Yeah, right. Yeah.
1: But some guy goes on stage and immediately dismisses him and also adds, or someone else added in the audience, I'm not sure, you could only get 5% of his plays. And Mike Palm, then apparently on our air, goes on and corroborates that, hating on it. All y'all need to stop with this BS. Like, the biggest, I have so many pet peeves with the sports betting corner of the world, but maybe my single biggest one is nobody can seem to give credit to anybody else. Mm-hmm. And it just, I don't know what it is about the DNA of sports bettors, not all, but a ridiculously large percentage of people who don't have the grace and the humility and the decency to actually praise someone when they do something outlandish. By the way, the day that you, talking to all these people, the day that you have a plus 187 unit anything, I'll wait. Get back to me. What Todd did was unbelievable. And by the way, you can get, I wasn't even there on some nights, right, following his plays. But even if you're sort of casually in the Discord, and you have outs in front of you and you're paying attention, let's be conservative. You could get 50% of them, no problem.
2: That's usually the way Todd sets it up, too, right?
1: No one's saying you're going to get all of them. No one is making that claim. But to belittle him, first of all, by appearance, that's just ridiculous. Let's just stop with that, right? That prejudice. But to then act like, how can I come up with another way to be dismissive of a guy who did so well? Oh, I know. I'll go with this narrative that you could only get 5% of his plays. Just shut up. Like, it just drives me crazy that people are that petty in this corner of the world. Anyway, I wasn't going to bring it up, but the tweet came up, so I had to. That drives me nuts, dude.
2: Yeah, he was, Fez was on with Dustin and myself before he went over to the panel, but I didn't catch any of that because it was on while we were on air. Yeah. It was on at 9 o'clock hour on Friday. So yeah, that was going on. I've only heard a couple secondhand stories about it.
1: Chris Heath, Costner is in two other sports movies better than Field of Dreams. Oh, Tin Cup has to be one of them.
2: Tin Cup, ooh, yeah. What's I like the other? Tin Cup's a better movie, you're right.
1: Yeah, Tin Cup's better. Field of Dreams is a beautiful thing, but I'll go back to the Brad Pitt line as Billy Bean. Who's not romantic about baseball?
2: And what was the
1: didn't,
2: other?
1: It's hard not to be romantic about baseball. What was the
2: Bull Durham.
1: Benicio del Toro at the end of Traffic in the pool when he's wired goes, who doesn't love baseball? Same sort of sentiment there.
2: Costner's done a million sports movies.
1: Oh, he sure has.
2: Draft Day.
1: But I'm trying to think.
2: For the love of the game, Bull Durham.
1: Bull Durham.
2: That's probably what he's talking about.
1: The other way. We'll recap the bets. Race to 40 regular season home runs. We'll touch on that after the break as well, where it's close between Schwarber, Alvarez, and Caminero. Also, Hunter Goodman, not to be outdone. One home run separates all four of those guys. That's next on A Numbers Game at Visa, the Sports Betting Network.
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2: Yo!
1: Producer number nine, so much more than a producer. By the way, I say that now, and people get mad at me for saying it. But it was always a numbers game tradition for me to count producers.
2: Yeah.
1: And it wasn't meant in any way.
2: Yeah, you know I've never taken it anyway. But I understand.
1: But now maybe I should lose it.
2: Appreciate the people out there. Yeah.
1: Yeah, absolutely. Absolutely. We get tweets, Speedy the Book. This is Brian M., Animal House, he said, immediately came to mind when I said, only I can make fun of Todd. It's barely a, only we can do that to our pledges in Animal House. Patrick Kelly, Moneyball. Do I care how he gets on base? You do not. Todd Wishnev is awesome, he says. For me, do I care how I win? No, I do not. And I will credit wherever credit is due. If credit is desired, nor will I blame because it's on me. No, and he doesn't require credit. I'm just defending the BS.
2: And I've gotten close to pulling the trigger a couple times in the past couple weeks on Moneyball. You're going to make me watch Moneyball now in the next day or two.
1: Well, here's one from Kevin. Is it Mole? Kevin Mole or Kevin Mole? Mole, mole, mole.
2: That's where I was going. Mole, mole.
1: Mole, mole. Agree on Moneyball rewatchability. Best exchange. Hattie, you want me to replace Giambi? What about the fans? And Ron Washington. Yeah, maybe I could teach one of them. That's a great scene. Brad Pitt.
2: You know what I hate? Yeah. What I hated was that's one of those movies, don't go watch real interviews afterward of what's true and what's not.
1: No.
2: Because of course that's the one scene you're praying is partially true, right? It's just nowhere close. What do they show up at his house like on Christmas Eve night or whatever? Like just a complete logical situation.
1: Or like Dave Justice, a later career Dave Justice is on that A's team.
2: Oh, I love that scene in the batting cage.
1: Not the batting cage one, but he's trying to be a leader now because Billy Bean, that's played by Brad Pitt, is trying to, suggest to him that he should be more of a team leader. And so he says to Hatterberg, who's really at the center of Moneyball in real life and in the movie, played by, what's that actor's name? Chris?
2: Pratt.
1: Pratt. He says, what's your greatest fear? Because he's all, and he's got anxiety. He goes, I don't know, a ball hit in my general direction. He goes, you're funny. No, really. He goes, no, that's really it.
2: That's he's right. Like, good luck with that. Remember the batting cage? And Brad Pitt goes in and was like, hey, we kind of need your leadership, right? Like, that's what we brought you in here for. And David Justice kind of being all cocky. Like, no, you brought me in here because I'm a big-time player and you're paying me like that. Brad Pitt, no. The Yankees are paying you like that. We're paying you to do this.
1: Yankees are paying you half your salary.
2: Yeah, right.
1: Half for you to play against them.
2: To play against them. That's right. God, that was a great scene.
1: Torch D, the one who put the satin in your panties, says, I literally would have fought someone over this Todd Wishnev comments at Bet Bash. Are you kidding me? He's giving out these plays for free, and he kills it. WTF does appearance have to do with betting? Thank you. Two drinks in. Thank you, Gil, for standing up for Todd. I could only listen every now and then to the Discord, but I had at least a 65% ability to hit the number he posted. Also, if you're like Fezzik, you can take a derivative of his play and still make money. And sometimes you get a better number than Todd also. Bondplate, pretty pissed hearing how Todd was treated in Vegas. Lame, I can only speak from my experience. Todd helped me build a model and taught me a ton about attacking college basketball in-game. A lot of what I use today came from those lessons. Nothing but respect for Todd Wishnev. Montreal Max. I'll have to read through that later. I don't know what he's saying there. Okay. Bets. Belinda Bencic, for me today, is my tennis play. This is in Toronto. This is the back half of the quarters in the 1,000 tournament in Toronto. The men are in Montreal. They're playing all their quarters today on the men's side. Again, 1,000 is just a notch below the slams. They go from Canada to Cincinnati and then to the U.S. Open. I'm on Bencic. Belinda Bencic, plus 140 versus Coco in the semi. That's 7 p.m. Eastern, 4 p.m. Pacific today.
2: Just going to look that up.
1: Thank you. And Tigers, most wins in August, 60-1. They were idle last night, but they got a three-game set at home against the Guardians, three-game set at home against the White Sox after that, as they look to move up in the division and in the wild card race. They're only a game out, I believe, in the wild card race. At least that was it before yesterday. I think it's still a game out. 10-point teaser also. I hesitated. I didn't know if I wanted to put this up on the screen because, again, these are the availability of these as a preseason function, as a preseason betting tool, is getting worse and worse every year. But I still found one offshore. I paid -130 on this. Dolphins, Commanders over 25.5. Buccaneers, Jets over 26. Rams, Chiefs over 26.5. Just something we do in the preseason every year if you can still find them. You, sir.
2: Yeah, preseason week one bets for me. Added the Packers plus one today. They have moved to like 1.5-point favorites. As I told Gil, I will continue to try to do these updates during the show because I'm betting these a lot during the show. I was betting them Friday during the show as news was coming down. And then, yeah, made the Packers play today. And an update on this, is from Brian Batko, Steelers reporter, Steelers.com. Steelers quarterback Aaron Rodgers says he has not discussed with head coach Mike McCarthy whether he'll play Thursday night versus the Packers. Much like last year, he said it doesn't matter to him whether he does or doesn't. I don't know if you caught this while you were out, but we had McCarthy like saying like on the first day of camp, like early on in the camp, he'd love to see Rodgers play 30 to 50 snaps in like multiple preseason games.
1: What the?
2: And Rodgers then kind of like laughed it off afterwards. So it was very confusing when that came down because Aaron Rodgers has not played a lot of preseason football over at least recently over the course of his career.
1: Did he take a break from him talking politics to notice that McCarthy said that?
2: What an appearance. By the way, it was like, of course, that day on the show. Like right before that happened, I was like kind of defending the guy for the first time in years.
1: Yeah.
2: Dustin and I texted afterward. It was like, of course, on that day. So Packers taking a point there. 6-point teaser then for me. Colts up to 7.5. Chargers up to 7.5. That Colts number has moved. Titans, I am took 2.5. That number has moved. I believe they're laying that now against the 49ers on the road. And then Chiefs money line, which I still really like. This has moved a little bit, but not a ton. Well, I still see 1.5s out there. 2.5s mainly, though, on the board as they host the Rams.
1: I love how Aaron Rodgers' latest thing, did you catch this, when he's defending himself now against no one in particular, when he's on a rant, he goes, hey, I'm back with my, I'm in good stead with my family now. What are you going to say now? Like, what an accomplishment, Aaron. Well done.
2: I also don't know, like we've given the guy a lot of crap over the years. Like, would that... That was just an awkward situation.
1: We never mentioned that.
2: I was going to say that I never commented on.
1: Yeah.
2: I'm sure he heard a lot of that, right, from some secondhand sources and stuff like that. But yeah, dude, weird go-to defense.
1: Goo Ramirez, tell that lame-o, I'm not sure he's referring to, because there's several people, he couldn't hold Todd Wishnev's tennis bag, LOL. Wishnev is the man. Yes, he is. Mark Borchardt, base winner, on the show earlier today. Mark is on the Blue Jays giving the 1.5 versus the Red Sox. That's +146 on the run line. And then the base winner parlay. Fez doesn't like it when he does this, but he's got one for us all the time. Diamondbacks Dodgers pays +120. D-backs Dodgers money line parlay. It was interesting that, and Mark said this correctly, like he's always pro Diamondbacks, and yet he doesn't love them at the current price to make the playoffs. Blue Jays, though, at +550 to make the playoffs.
2: I must have been doing something during that brief bit of conversation because I was just going to add it. Mark has been bullish on the Diamondbacks the past couple seasons, and he has been very quiet about them this entire season.
1: Yeah, he has.
2: I mean, even like heading into the season, he wasn't very, really talking them up.
1: He said something heading into, but yeah, he's been quiet since for sure. Drew Dinsick, he is. With some men's picks on the tennis side in Montreal tonight. Rafa Hodar versus, this actually might not be tonight. Have these started?
2: I'll check.
1: Yeah. Starts at 11 a.m. Pacific. Thank you, Danny. Rafa Hodar versus Artur Fies. He's going over 22.5 games. If I were to play that match, that's how I'd probably play it too, because I could not pick a winner here to save my life on that match. That's two great young players meeting up here for the second time in a short amount of time. And he's on Jakub Mencik, +115 versus the American Ben Shelton in one of the other quarters. And then coach of the year play from Drew, Jesse Minter, Baltimore Ravens, 10-1. Said he did great with, better than the sum of its parts with the LA Chargers defense.
2: Oh my gosh, two days in a row.
1: Joe Sheehan, that's one for me and one for you.
2: Yeah.
1: Joe Sheehan, Pirates today at the Marlins, Pirates at -112 at the Marlins. Yankees -124 versus the Mariners. The Athletics, first five, Moneyline +140 versus the Rays. They won the first five against the Rays yesterday before getting destroyed. Brewers -116 at the Padres. And then how about these, a couple futures. Tigers to win the AL Central +410. Tigers to win the World Series at 70-1.
2: Oh.
1: Wow.
2: Dig it.
1: He's going hard on the Tigers. Harder than I did, even. And then we said this real briefly. We can touch on this in 20 seconds. But race to 40 home runs. You have two guys with 35, Yordan Alvarez and Kyle Schwarber. You have a few guys with 34, Junior Caminero, Hunter Goodman. But any other batter has Matt Olson in there.
2: Mm-hmm.
1: Like, at he's 34. Not listed otherwise. Yeah, and he's at 34 at +950. There was some home run category where I mentioned Olson earlier in the year.
2: I think you mentioned him in the like race to 20. Real
1: something
2: early.
1: Like that.
2: By the way, Browns news real quick. Todd Muggan said the unofficial depth chart will say Deshaun Watson or Shadur Sanders at quarterback one. He's not ready to name a starter for the Bears game.
1: Wow. Prop Points is next. Enjoy from VSiN, the Sports Betting Network.
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0: as you alluded to, Jeff, we get the opening night schedule. We get the Christmas Day schedule from the NBA. Should have the full schedule now in the coming days. And the thing that jumped out to me first, Jeff, is that we have three games on opening night, or I guess we'll have to call it opening day now, which is Tuesday, October 20th. For some reason, we have decided to add a mid-afternoon Tuesday game between the Celtics and the Pistons to officially open up the season. I don't really understand why. We'll take it. You know, traditionally, the NBA has always done the two night games, the two premier games. Celtics-Pistons, to me, it's an interesting matchup, right? I think both of these teams made significant changes, Boston specifically this offseason. Detroit still has a lot to figure out as far as what they're going to do with that roster. But ultimately, two of the better teams in the Eastern Conference. But the big dogs are playing on Tuesday night, Jeff. That's when we get LeBron debuting as a Philadelphia 76er at the New York Knicks, at MSG, his favorite place to play. He said it throughout his career. It's a dual revenge game for Ariel Hakpourty and Andre Drummond, the backup centers for these two teams, which basically switched sides over the summer. And then, of course, no surprise, this had to be an opening night game, Thunder at Spurs in the late window.
1: Yeah, absolutely. Now, I'm not as deep into the woods about the NBA as you are. I know you can't do like a full like schedule release video like you do for the NFL. Just too many games. But, you know, what sort of like, did the social media departments get in, you know, deep into the weeds with some of these like highlighted games? Like, because you're on this a lot more than I am at this point in time. When I saw this on the outline, like, oh, okay, this is out now. Do we get any of that here? Do we get is there the NBA equivalent of the Chargers social media department?
0: Not really. No, I mean, you'll get the graphics from the teams involved and things like that. But no, that is kind of an NFL specific thing. And I think you said it with the NBA one, you know, the schedule is just structured as is, right? You play every team in your division X number of times, every team in your conference in the other conference X number of times. There aren't really surprises, and there are too many games, I think, to, you know, put together some sort of full length production. So that is specific to the NFL. You know, the NBA has always made a big deal out of releasing the opening night games and then the Christmas games, but that's really it. You know, the rest of the schedule will trickle out relatively unceremoniously sometime in the next few weeks.
1: We're going to have a very busy sports schedule on Christmas Day. There's no pocket there where I can kind of get away. Maybe if one of the football games is a blowout, but between the NBA and the NFL, we are just jam-packed. I'm not sure how I feel about the NFL kind of invading Christmas Day. Actually, I know how I feel. I don't like it. But that's maybe just because I'm older, old school at the very least. But starting at noon Eastern, we have eight games to follow between the two sports. Starting the Spurs-Knicks, it's going to be a huge, you know, finals rematch, obviously. I think that would almost be a primetime sort of thing there. But the Knicks always get, like, the early Christmas Day game, so I understand why they have it when they do. But still, it's going to be a jam-packed day.
0: Yeah, I mean, just to run through it, we get Spurs-Knicks, like you said. We get Heat-Celtics, which is the matchup of the teams vying for Giannis Antetokounmpo. So Giannis and the Heat visiting Boston. We get LeBron returning to L.A., Sixers-Lakers. We get Thunder-Timberwolves. You know, they usually put the two Western Conference games late, and obviously that third game is in L.A. as well. So if you're wondering about the timing, that would be why. That's OKC, of course, going up against LaMelo Ball and Anthony Edwards. For a lot of people, maybe their first real look at that duo on a national stage. And then we get Nuggets-Warriors in the late window. Look, I'm very interested to see where Golden State is at this point in the season. You know, it's still early enough that, you know, maybe some teams will still be kind of moving around. But I'm pretty high on Denver bouncing back, having a really nice year, and kind of being maybe that third team in the Western Conference. I know Golden State and Steph Curry are still a huge brand, but this team has made virtually no changes compared to last year. And I think we'll see what Jimmy Butler looks like when he comes back. We'll see if they can get more out of Kristaps Porzingis. But this is kind of just a Steph Curry showcase. Yeah, I don't see this as, you know, some sort of powerhouse matchup, because to me, the Warriors are closer to the play-in than they are, you know, sniffing the NBA Finals out of the Western Conference. But in addition to that, as you said, Jeff, we get Packers-Bears at noon in Chicago on Netflix. We get Bills-Broncos in Denver in the afternoon. And then we get Rams-Seahawks, 8:15 p.m. Eastern on Fox. So it is going to be a packed sports day. It's going to be a minimum two TV day. I already am going to have to start kind of having early discussions with my wife, with my parents, with her parents. How are we going to figure this out? I'm not missing any of these games.
1: Just wait till your kids get older, dude. It only gets better as far as that.

0: negotiation process goes. 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Nick teased it at the start of the show. We'll no longer keep you in suspense. The Minnesota Vikings have named Kyler Murray as their starting quarterback. One day after there was a report suggesting that Kyler hadn't done much to separate from J.J. McCarthy, maybe the Vikings wanted to get out ahead of that there and named Murray the starter today. So here we have it. Nobody's really surprised by it, but it is kind of funny on the timing there.
1: Yeah, it is interesting when you pick through, you know, the rubble from Vikings training camp. You know, there's kind of mixed results, right? You see some reports indicating that, you know, McCarthy has just been terrible on certain days, and, you know, maybe Murray is not lighting it up, but he's at least been better than McCarthy. So, Minnesota, I think, went out of its way, as most teams typically do in this situation, to frame this as more of a battle than it was ever going to be. I don't know if there's anything J.J. McCarthy could have shown in training camp to actually end up starting week one, especially when you're welcoming the Green Bay Packers into your stadium for that first game of the year. There's just no chance the Vikings could have rolled out J.J. McCarthy for that game. So I'm not surprised. I don't think anybody's surprised that Kyler Murray has officially won this battle. I will say, though, I'm a little surprised they announced it this early. You know, obviously we get week one of the preseason starting this weekend, but I thought maybe they'd be a little bit more coy and take this into week two or week three. But all along, it was going to be Kyler Murray. You look at that week one game, Jeff, against Green Bay. Vikings currently a 1.5-point dog, total sitting 45.5. Interesting wrinkle is that Packers' new defensive coordinator, Jonathan Gannon, of course, now goes up against his former starting quarterback in Arizona in Kyler Murray. But my question to you, because I know you're working on your rankings, we're making a ton of updates to our football pages over at rotowire.com. Now that we officially know Kyler Murray is the starter, does this do anything to his fantasy ADP? You know, is this really changing anything in the fantasy landscape?
0: Not for me. It isn't, because I always presumed he'd be the starter. I didn't view this as a real battle. He's QB 20 at the NFFC right now. Now, the NFFC is 6 points for a passing touchdown, so it kind of takes a little bit of a drag on Murray's extra value as a runner, just because the passing touchdowns are worth so much. In other formats, maybe you would put him around QB 16 or 17. I think, to me, Nick, it illustrates, though, how good it is to wait on quarterbacks again. That if you can get Kyler Murray as the 20th quarterback, why would you go out of your way to go ahead and get an early one when you can get guys like Brock Purdy at 13 or Jared Goff at QB 12? You know, there's a lot of interesting values if you wait on quarterback. It's always the case, but I feel like it's especially strong this year to wait on quarterback. So, doesn't change much of a ranking for me there, but it is nice to have that assurance, I suppose, if you will. I want to talk about their rival, the Packers. You mentioned the Packers. They're playing in week one. Josh Jacobs, news came out on him. He'll be out at least a week with a groin injury. And to me, Nick, I think Jacobs is one of the tougher running back ranks this year. He's RB18 right now. You've got the injury. You've got the way he finished last year. You've got Marshawn Lloyd finally looking healthy this year. And then there's there's of course the legal situation that's kind of hanging over everything with Josh Jacobs. I don't suspect that there's any suspension forthcoming this season for Jacobs, but I don't really know for sure. I don't think anybody who speaks authoritatively without being like an insider in the legal system really knows the answer to that question.
1: Yeah, that's just been a cloud kind of hanging over Packers camp, hanging over Josh Jacobs. I think the drumbeat in general has been a little bit more optimistic, I think, on the legal front over the last month and a half than it initially looked. I will say that, but no real concrete information has come out. And I think you're right. I mean, we see this, it feels like, every year with a player or two where we wonder, is a suspension coming? Are they going to push this to next year? And it does feel like more often than not, you know, these processes take a long time to play out. So maybe we could set that aside for now. But you're right. It's not like Josh Jacobs was this rock solid early to mid second round pick. I think there were some questions about how he held up at the end of last season, some of the durability concerns, which really hadn't been there a whole lot earlier in his career. But he is somebody dating back to his days with the Raiders who has just logged a ton of carries. There's a lot of mileage on that body, despite the fact that Josh Jacobs is not that old. And, you know, he settled at a really interesting spot, Jeff. RB 16, RB 17, depending on where you look. And it's kind of a cutoff point for me. Like, if you don't take Josh Jacobs, are you comfortable dipping into Cam Scataboo, Travis Achane? Are you going into Trevion Henderson territory? Like, he's fallen to a point where it feels like there's kind of a clear teardrop now after Josh Jacobs.
0: Yeah, and I think it just depends on how you want to structure your team. Often, I'm not going to push up Jacobs just to address that teardrop. I'm more likely to steer into it and just wait to the fifth round to get my second running back if I've waited that far already. All right. We are going to take a quick break. When we come back, we've got the great Joe Pisapia joining us, talking a little with football and baseball plays. All coming up next here. This is Prop Points on VSiN.
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0: Welcome back to Prop Points. Jeff Erickson, Nick Whalen here. It is time to hop on the Progressive Guest Line and bring in a good friend of ours, Joe Pisapia. You know him as the host of Fandom NFL on YouTube. He's also the author of the Fantasy Black Book series. Follow him on Twitter at JoePisapia17. Joe, welcome. How are you doing, my friend?
19: It's good to see you all. It's good to see you, Jeff Erickson, who I haven't seen in a while. Your co-host, as I was mentioning, I got to spend some quality time with last week here on the program. But yeah, we're in that weird overlap. We're waiting for football that matters, and we're waiting for baseball that matters a little bit more. But yeah, we are kind of in that weird August dog days of sports, but a lot of interesting stuff flying around, that's for sure.
0: Before we get to your picks, make sure to subscribe to Joe's YouTube channel at Fandom NFL. Make sure to get a copy of Joe's new book, The Fantasy Football Black Book 2026, on Amazon. You can find more info just following him on Twitter there. Joe, let's talk about today's slate. We've got a couple baseball picks for us. You and I are sharing a brand on this Marlins-Pirates game. Yuri Perez versus Paul Skeen. Should be a fun pitching matchup.
19: Yeah, it should in theory. Hopefully Skeens can hold up a little bit better than he has in his recent starts, that's for sure. Perhaps it is more of the I'm dialing back my velocity. Perhaps there's an undisclosed injury that he's hiding. I kind of tend to feel like it's the latter because I'm a pessimist and I've been doing this for almost 20 years now. But regardless, there's opportunities to make money on it. And I think that first thing you look at is since Yuri Perez's return, he's dropped a couple big strikeout performances. The Pittsburgh Pirates, highest team in the league in terms of strikeout total. This is also a team that has had a lot of injuries here. O'Hearn, Connor Griffin, a lot of mainstays in this lineup that you want are missing from that lineup currently, and I think that's when you attack it. And I think there's some oppo charm to it today as well because it is Paul Skeens and because people see that and just run the other way. I like the Marlins on the money line. I like the over on the strikeouts. For him today, you're getting it at plus money, too. I think that's a good scenario here for Yuri Perez, who I think all of us, especially in the fantasy community, would like to see Yuri Perez have a really strong finish to the season, because I thought going into this year, he would want to be one of these guys that we would talk more in that Skeens conversation, because a couple of years ago, he kind of took the league on by storm, then injuries, obviously kind of a reset this year, too. But I think a strong finish to 2026 will go a long way to his value in 2027.
1: Joe, you got another baseball play for us, and you are zeroing in on a matchup in the NL East. We saw the Mets get a win last night over Atlanta, game two of that series now coming our way. So are we running it back? Can the Mets get another win in the second game of this series? I know you have a hitting prop that you're taking a look at as well.
19: Yeah, look, this is tempting fate by a massive amount to put faith in the Mets to do something right 2 days in a row. And I can speak to this from experience as a pained Met fan for my entire life. So, yeah, they've beaten the Braves in the season series. Yeah, that's fun. They do have Nolan McClain on the mound tonight, so I do think they could come away with another victory here. For whatever reason, in this bizarre season, they seem to have the Atlanta Braves number. But it's also more to the point of how good Francisco Lindor has been. Over his last 20 games, his OPS is well over 900. He's got a 375 OBP over that span. So I'm looking for him to score a run today. It's minus 100. I'll take the over on the 0.5 on the runs here for him. Hitting second most likely in that order again today. And I think when you're looking at, you know, what's going right so far for the Mets in, you know, the last couple of days, it's certainly been Francisco Lindor kind of getting back on track. Missed the opening of the season, obviously, that hamate bone injury. And, you know, here we are, you know, months later, they're irrelevant. But they're relevant today in another interesting scenario where baseball is a game of streaks. Lindor's on a good one. I'd love to go for the RBI as well, but I'm just going to stick with the run score because of where he's hitting the batting order. I think even though I'm getting a little juice on that, I think it's a better bet and a safer one as well.
0: We're going to talk some football with Joe in just a sec, but first, football season is right around the corner, and just like the players, you need your reps before week one. 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As alluded, we are here with Joe Pisapia. He does the Black Book. This is what we're selling right now. So let's talk some Black Book plays here, Joe. I love that you're both a baseball and a football analyst, by the way. They're multi-sport analysts. It's impressive stuff. Let's talk a little Michael Wilson. Because everyone seems to say, oh, it's not going to happen again. It's not going to be the same situation here. You're thinking that Michael Wilson is actually coming at a pretty decent price.
19: Yeah, you know, that's my favorite thing in the fantasy community, that group think of like last year, oh, James Cook couldn't possibly have another good season after that great season he had the year before. And then he falls in drafts, and what happens? I scoop him up everywhere. I did the same thing with Travis Etienne. I think sometimes you have to look at ADP as an opportunity. We actually had Theo Greminger on Fandom yesterday on the program, and we talked about some of those guys in ADP in rounds 6 through 10 that you can make a lot of hay on. And Michael Wilson's one of these players that I was in on before it was cool. And now it's getting really cool because he was wide receiver 40 when this whole process started back in the early July. And now after some training camp drops from Marvin Harrison, you're seeing him start to tick up that board. Now they're like back to back wide receiver 33 and 34. And I think it'd be crazy if you're watching some of this footage from camp and not seeing how sharp Michael Wilson looks. At some point, if we do get Carson Beck, okay, I'll accept that. I mean, he looked pretty good in that opening, you know, Hall of Fame game. I think that extra year of college did him some good. I still think there's massive deficits there. But regardless, if you look at the finish of what happened with Jacoby Brissett, and again, I'm putting a little bit of faith here, despite the fact Nathaniel Hackett, I think, is one of the worst offensive coordinators you're going to find anywhere. How that guy continues to have a job is beyond me. I still think, despite all of those issues, potentially, that Michael Wilson can be a good return here as a wide receiver three. He might be there in some of the ADPs now. I find it easy to get him as a wide receiver four, which is where I still like him. I think he could still get you over 1,000 yards this year. You know the defense is going to be bad. You know they're going to be playing from behind, which means, again, a lot of reps, a lot of throwing that ball deep and trying to play catch up in the second half of game. So I still think Michael Wilson has value where he currently is, even though he's starting to push that threshold just a tad.
1: Joe, how about Jordan Addison? We, of course, had news out of Minnesota just before the show began. Kyler Murray, officially your starting quarterback for the Minnesota Vikings, at least to begin the year, but would expect him at least to have a very good chance to hang on to that job. Regardless, yeah, I am of the belief that the Vikings will be significantly better, even if you're not the biggest Kyler Murray supporter. It has to be better than it was last year, maybe the worst quarterback play in the NFL collectively between their three quarterbacks. But they also added Juwan Jennings. You know, you expect certainly Justin Jefferson to bounce back, TJ Hawkinson, same goes for him. Is there still room in this offense for Jordan Addison to maybe have a mini breakout this year?
19: I definitely think there is. And this was a guy that was a basic top 20 wide receiver the first 2 years of the league, had a lot of touchdown upside too. So if you're playing those half PPR leagues, a guy like Jordan Addison, I think, is a very sneaky pick. And I do believe that Kyler Murray should be the starter. I think you roll with him all year, especially what you didn't see out of J.J. McCarthy last year. I think it's good to just settle it now and just move on so there's not a lot of distractions. The less distractions, the better. Let him work with the ones. Let him figure it out. Let him get into this new offense that O'Connell's running. Let him get timing with all the wide receivers. And that early declaration of Kyler Murray makes me like Addison even more. You take out last year, you crumple it up, you throw it away for him, for Justin Jefferson, for all those guys, because it was a complete unmitigated disaster. But let's not also throw away the first 2 years of Addison's career. So this is a guy who is, again, right on that fringe of the wide receiver two area, yet he's being drafted as a wide receiver four. How you win fantasy leagues is finding guys you can draft as fours who perform as threes, threes who perform as twos, and so on and so forth. That is the secret sauce to success in fantasy football. So when you can consistently identify those guys, guys like Addison, to me, the process gets a lot easier.
0: Let's dig a little deeper and find a six that's turning into a four, perhaps, there. And go to Vegas, which was a wide receiver wasteland last year. You've got a wide receiver there that you might like.
19: Yeah, I do. Look, here in deeper leagues, I think Jalen Naylor is interesting. They went out and they spent money on him. And now that Kirk Cousins is the quarterback, let's not forget, there were 2 years of overlap between Cousins and Naylor in Minnesota. So there's a little rapport, there's a little understanding, and there's a little bit of timing, even though he was the third or fourth guy sometimes in that offense. It doesn't mean they're not practicing together, and there were some injuries there where Naylor actually saw the field a little bit more than people remember. So I think there's opportunity there. It's not a lock. The other guy that I really like, too, that I've been drafting everywhere is Tank Dell, because I think he fills a role that they really don't have with the current guys on that roster. A couple years ago, you saw C.J. Stroud be the guy that Tank Dell really wanted and really excelled with, and that role in the offense, that big playmaker, that speedy guy, you know, working out of the slot, there's a lot you can like from Tank Dell, and it looks like he is on his way back too, and he looks really sharp so far in camp. So those are two names that are deeper down that list. Tesla is another guy at wide receiver, but he needs more opportunity. But there's plenty of names there late you should throw some darts on in your fantasy drafts.
1: About 30 seconds left, Joe. I want to give you just a little bit of time here to talk about Jonathan Brooks. How high is the upside this season for Jonathan Brooks if things hit in Carolina?
19: Well, the upside is very high, and I think the cost is still right, and I think that is what's most important. All the news out of camp is very good. He has had the multiple ACL tears. That's problematic, but at the same time, there's certainly opportunity, even without injury, that he can work as a very strong 50-50 split in that backfield with the upside for more, and that's something you're looking for outside of those top 24 running backs.
1: Great stuff, as always, from our guy, Joe Pisapia. 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We're going to play a game of Rate That Prop when we come back. Some baseball plays, some NFL player futures as well. 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
1: 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Nick Whalen and Jeff Erickson hanging out with you. We are, of course, with rotowire.com. 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
30: The number is posted. The verdict is next.
31: These guys are 11.
30: Let's rate that prop.
1: Little game of rate that prop. on the Tuesday edition of Prop Points. Our producer, Michael Cohen, as he often does, has carefully curated some player props. We got three from today's baseball slate. We got three NFL player futures coming your way. And we're going to rate each of those props on a scale of 1 to 5. The higher the number, the more likely we are to make that bet. So, Jeff, let's start out on the baseball side of things. We'll go right to a pitching prop, Dylan Cease. We're looking at the over 8.5 Ks tonight, plus 112 at DraftKings. Rate that prop.
0: All right. You know, Michael Cohen knows me so well. He knows anytime Dylan Cease gets a start, I'm going to be investigating that strikeout prop. So it has come to pass. You know, it's 8.5. It's an aggressive number. It's appropriately aggressive, though, too. Cease shut out the Red Sox 3 starts ago on July 25th, struck out 12 in the process of that. Back in June, he only went 5 innings, had 7 Ks against him, so some divergent results there. K percentage is higher at home than it is on the road. The Red Sox, they're not a huge strikeout team, not extraordinarily low at 20.5% over the last month or so, but still bottom third in strikeout teams. It's an aggressive number, but I still like it. I'm going to go with it. I'm going to give it a 4. So that'd be, I'd play it. I might even play it as put it on my card for later on. We'd talk about our best bets, but it's a 4.
1: All right, we'll start off with a 4. We'll take that. I could tell you, Jeff, we're seeing a lot of big numbers on the board today. So I think our guy, Michael Cohen, found some good ones for us. Let's move over to a hitting prop. We have the Tampa Bay Rays on the road in Sacramento taking on the Athletics. I'm going to give you Junior Caminero just to record one RBI, over 0.5 RBI, minus 105 over at DraftKings. Give us a rating.
0: All right, I don't know how many people were staying up to watch that Sacramento versus Rays game last night. Jacob Lopez, I had a number of leagues, took a lead into the eighth inning. The relievers came in and summarily gave it up. They had a 6-2 lead. 6 batters later, that lead was gone, and Junior Caminero was a big part of that with a 3-run homer. Broke a little mini drought for him, but you know, obviously a great year. I think 74 RBI on the season. Going up tonight against Mason Barnett, who gave up 3 homers in his last start. More importantly, you get that A's leaky bullpen and on top of Barnett after he only goes 4 or 5 innings or so. Let's not overthink this one. Let's give it a 4.
1: Junior Caminero 10-1 right now to take home the AL MVP. Everybody chasing Yordan Alvarez. He's currently minus 1,200 over at DraftKings. Jeez. Let's hit one more baseball play before we switch things over to the NFL. Jeff, Blake Snell, over 3.5 hits allowed tonight. This is at plus 104 at DraftKings. It's kind of a tough one, but rate that prop.
0: Yeah, digging deep on this one here. Hard to figure out which way I'd want to go on this one. Blake Snell's made 1 start all year. 1 on May 9th. In his last rehab start, he threw 73 pitches. I suspect he's probably not going to go more than 75, 80 pitches in tonight's game against the Royals. Royals, they're a mid-hitting team right now. Hitting .234 over the last 14 days. That's 17th in baseball, by the way. Just tells you how hard it is to get hits in baseball right now. Oh, and .234 is 17th. I'm in an AL-only fantasy league where my team is hitting .252, and that's leading the league. It's just we're in a different era right now. The Royals are 9th in the league in batting average versus lefties, so they could get to Snell. I just don't know. I think the shortness of his outing might work against this prop a little bit. I'm just giving it a 3. It's kind of a stay away for me. I wouldn't bet against it or for it.
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0: All right, Michael served me up 3 baseball props. He gave you 3 football props, Nick, to tackle here. Let's start off with Jared Goff. Earlier we were talking about waiting on the quarterbacks, and if you wait on quarterbacks, Jared Goff is a common target. Not a big runner, but you can count on those passing yards. His prop is 4,009.5 regular season passing yards. Even money over at DraftKings. Rate that prop.
1: Yeah, very specific number for Jared Goff. You know, they couldn't give us that, you know, 3,999.5. Had to add the extra 10 yards. Now, Jared Goff has comfortably cleared this number. Comfortably. In four straight seasons, he's averaging over 4,500 yards per season in that span. He leads the NFL in both total yards and total touchdown passes over the last 4 years. And, you know, very quietly, Jeff, you know, we don't think of Jared Goff necessarily as an Iron Man. Feels like he takes the big hits every year. He is quietly one of the most durable quarterbacks, one of the most consistent quarterbacks in the NFL. The guy does not miss time, and that's especially been the case since he arrived in Detroit. You know I'm really high on this Detroit Lions offense. They're right near the top of the league in terms of implied totals, projected points for the season. They have the easiest schedule, at least on paper, heading into the NFL season. And this is a team, Jeff, that keeps its foot on the gas. Even when things are rolling, even when they're up three touchdowns, they're still pouring it on in the second half. They love racking up yards. They love racking up points. And this defense, to me, still has some question marks. The offensive line still has some question marks. So even though I'm high on the Lions, even though I like them to win the NFC North, to advance into the NFC playoffs, I think Detroit's still going to be playing in plenty of shootouts again this season. So based on what we've seen over the last four seasons, I don't expect any sort of fall off for Jared Goff. He has elite weapons. He has a new offensive coordinator. I'm going to give this one a 4 out of 5.
0: All right. Let's move to James Cook. Joe Pisapia mentioned him and the concept of, like, fantasy analysts sometimes do apply regression a little too heavily. James Cook was one of those targeted guys last year for regression. He didn't regress. He progressed to the mean last year, had a big rushing season. His rushing prop this year, 1224.5 at -110. Rate that prop.
1: Yeah, one of the big regression candidates a year ago, Jeff, many were saying, and he responds by not only having a big year, but leading the NFL in rushing. And if we're being real here, a lot of that regression conversation was touchdown-based. He had 16 rushing touchdowns in 2024, and I guess he did technically regress, but still gave you 12 last year. So you look at this year's version of the Bills. Yeah, they added DJ Moore. That's all well and good, but I don't really feel any differently about the Bills' passing game. I think James Cook and Josh Allen, the runner, are still the foundation of this offense. I don't feel significantly better about how that passing game is going to operate. We do have to note that Cook stayed, you know, completely healthy in 2024 and 2023. Still did go under this number. Obviously, we have a new coaching staff in place with Sean McDermott out the door, so there could be a little volatility here. And we also have to note that his volume was way up last season. He carried the ball 102 more times in 2025 than he did the year before. He averaged 32 more yards per game. So I do think there's a possibility that some level of regression could be coming. Maybe they want to ease up on that workload a little bit during the regular season. I don't think he's going to repeat as the rushing champ. So I'm going to give this a 3. If he stays healthy, he still probably goes comfortably over. Could do it in 16 games. If he averages just 80 yards per game, that'd be about 15 fewer yards per game than last year. But with all the changes in Buffalo, Jeff, I'm going to stop at a 3.
0: All right. Very good. We've done one quarterback. We've done one running back. Let's hit a wide receiver. George Pickens in a contract year, 999.5 regular season receiving yards. Easy for me to say. At -110. Nick, rate that prop.
1: So I think year one in Dallas went about as well as it could have, at least statistically, for George Pickens. He stayed healthy. He was the best number two in the NFL by a good margin. So I'm going to give this one a 4. Part of the reason for that is even if we're projecting CeeDee Lamb to stay healthy, maybe Ryan Flournoy is more involved, Jake Ferguson bounces back, even if all that happens, George Pickens is not somebody who needs to be peppered with a ton of targets to generate that yardage. He ranked 6th in the NFL in yards per reception last season. He finished with more yards than Ja'Marr Chase on 32 fewer catches, more yards than Amon-Ra St. Brown on 24 fewer catches. So the per-catch production for George Pickens is outsized compared to your average elite receiver in the NFL. Pickens has only missed 3 games in 4 NFL seasons. I know we worry about the off-field stuff with him all the time, some of the on-field antics, but he is out there week after week. Even if you want to account for the possibility of a few missed games, I still really like his chances to break 1,000 yards. I don't think you're asking for too much week to week or game to game. I'm going to give this one a 4 out of 5 to finish out today's edition of Rate That Prop. We got a full Tuesday slate coming our way in Major League Baseball. Get Jeff Erickson's full betting card when we come back. You're watching Prop Points here on the Sports Betting Network.
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6: Nick Whale and Jeff Erickson back with you. It's the Tuesday edition of Prop Points here on VSiN, and we will finish out the show, as we often do, with some baseball plays for you. Got a couple from our guest Joe Pisapia earlier in the show, Jeff, including some plays for Pirates Marlins down in Miami tonight. We'll see Paul Skeens going up against Yuri Perez. Pirates slight favorites on the road money line, minus 111. Total is all the way down at 7. And as we talked about with Joe, you are of the same mind looking at Yuri Perez.
7: Yeah, absolutely. Yuri Perez has been fantastic. He came back from the IL on June 24th. Since then, a 2.30 ERA, a .96 whip, 49 Ks and 47 innings pitched over eight starts. You know, the innings, that's over six innings a start in that stretch there. I'm impressed with that in and of itself, given that he was coming back from an injury. I'm afraid he's been too good in terms of like his fantasy price for next year, but that doesn't stop us from backing him today. Going up against a Pirates team that has been striking out a lot recently. Oh, against right-handed pitchers, it's 23.6% top 10 strikeout rate. I think top five even. On the road, highest strikeout rate in baseball, 26.4%. In the last 30 days, 26.2%. That's fourth in baseball. Point is, getting a lot of whiffs going on from the Pittsburgh offense there. Esmerlin Valdez in particular went 0 for 4 with 4 Ks on Sunday. Tough guy to decide whether to start or not in your fantasy lineups this week. I'm benching him in some leagues. I'm also taking the Yuri Perez over 6.5 strikeouts, even money at FanDuel. I'm not touching the Skeens side of things. I thought about the 6.5 Ks for Skeens a little bit, but I just don't know what to make out of him. I know like the Brewers, they just spat on his changeup there, and I'm just going to kind of sit that one from afar. I mean, the Marlins, their offense is sneaky at times. Griffin Conine is red hot right now. You may be seeing a breakout from him right now this year. I'm just going to kind of stay away from that one there on the Skeens side of things.
6: We got Cubs Nationals starting up in D.C. tonight. Shota Imanaga, the lefty, taking on Jake Irvin. Cubs now back within five games of the Brewers, looking at the top of the NL Central. Big opportunity this week for the Cubs. Brewers with a couple more against the Padres before heading out to face the L.A. Dodgers. Cubs are minus 159 favorites, Jeff, on the money line. Total is up at 9. So are we playing Cubs Nats?
7: So this one's interesting here because, first of all, you got Shota Imanaga, who's coming off a couple of really good starts. He's going to probably face more left-handers than you think, even without James Wood and Luis Garcia in the Nats lineup there. They're projected to have 4 to 5 lefties, and that's not necessarily a terrible thing for the Nats. I know that Imanaga has a .206 batting average allowed against lefties, but he's also allowed a 9 homers against them, 25 homers altogether. Jake Irvin has been taterific in the past, 10 homers and 62 innings so far this year. He spent a good amount of time on the IL. This is his third start since returning from the IL. I just think we're going to see a lot of home runs in this game. I like the over 2.5 total homers. It seems like I always land on this prop when it comes to Nats games. It's either that or the total. Even without, you know, without James Wood, without Luis Garcia, without Curtis Meade, the Nats still can hurt people a little bit there. They could add Andres Chaparro, who has got some power. Abelemek, Ortiz, the kid they got in the Mackenzie Gore trade, has two homers so far since getting the call. So there's still some power sources on this team. So minus 105 at DraftKings, over 2.5 total home runs.
6: Got Mariners Yankees out at Yankee Stadium tonight. Yankees minus 124 on the money line. Total coming in at 8 for Brian Wu taking on Ryan Weathers. I did see this morning, Jeff, that we got the Jeff Pass in What is Wrong with the Seattle Mariners article that dropped on ESPN. Not what you want to see at this juncture in the season.
7: Right.
6: Seattle has dropped 4 in a row, got swept by the Rays over the weekend heading into this series.
7: Joe Sheehan is a frequent guest on this show. His newsletter is doing like the third thirds where they break down the little capsules for each team, and he's talking about it. Basically, their best players aren't their best players this year, especially, you know, Cal Raleigh. Just a bafflingly bad season for him. The batted ball numbers are terrible. The strikeout rate is terrible. Obviously, the batting average is terrible as a whole. And it's not like, you know, he came back from the IL and then he was fixed. He's still bad. And I'm wondering if he came back too soon from that oblique injury. There's something else going on because it's just been devastatingly bad. You take that bat out of the middle of your lineup there, you're getting below average performance from that. That really hurts. Julio Rodriguez has been just okay so far this year. Josh Naylor's had a bad year. When your best players aren't your best players, it really hurts that lineup there. The pitching, by the way, has been serviceable. Different word. Usually I use cromulent, but I'll use serviceable this time around. Brian Wu in particular, you know, has not been the ace that we thought he was going to be. And on the road, he's been horrific. 671 ERA, 149 whip. The K percentage is way down on the road, only 8.1 Ks per nine on the road. But it's also going up against a Yankees team that has just been decimated with injury. You take away Aaron Judge, that's the start of it. Now you take away Cody Bellinger as well. The last 30 games, the Yankees have the second worst WRC plus at 76, the second highest strikeout rate at 26.6%. So I think Wu overcomes a little bit of this. I don't really want to back him on any individual prop. So what I'll do instead is I'll just go under 8.5. Minus 130 at Scorebet is the best line I saw for that one there. The Mariners lineup is in the last 30 is a 93 WRC plus. I know they added Taylor Ward to combat their problems against lefties. I don't think it's enough. I think this will be a low scoring game.
6: Set out to the AL East. We got Red Sox, Blue Jays, game two of that series tonight. Patrick Sandoval taking on Dylan Cease. I know you're looking at a money line play here, Jeff. I first need to ask you, though, what the hell happened last night? That was maybe the weirdest and most confusing run scored
7: yes.
6: in the history of Major League Baseball. I'm still confused.
7: Yeah, everybody did something wrong in that play. If you weren't watching, there was the seventh inning of the game there. There was one out. There was a fly out. The Red Sox runner lost track of the number of outs. But the Blue Jays also screwed up because they challenged the wrong base when they tried to get that runner out. The umpires should have scored the run, but they didn't. They ended the inning, and then they came back from break, and the Boston relievers on the mound waiting, and they go through this lengthy review. It took like 15 minutes for New York to figure it all out. Ultimately, it ended up being a fourth out. The run counted. Everybody did something wrong, so everybody gets punished. We'll see what the umpire's punishment is. I'm not quite sure about that. But wild, wild sequence there for something that really, you know, in a 2-1 game, not too many wild sequences. This is a long way. This is a way of getting around Dylan Cease. I like him. He's good at baseball. We talked and rate that prop about his strikeouts. I'm just going to back the money line on the Blue Jays. They're going up against Patrick Sandoval. Best price I found was minus 135 over at Caesars on the Blue Jays money line.
6: Blue Jays 3.5 out of that final wild card spot in the AL. Did get the win last night despite the bizarre call. Let's get a couple more plays on the board before we hand out our best bets of the night, Jeff. Let's go to St. Louis, Phillies Cards, Christopher Sanchez on the hill against Andre Pallante.
7: Yeah, and Andre Pallante is not a big strikeout pitcher. We've known that before. We've talked about that. The Phillies, usually we think of them as a high strikeout team. That hasn't been the case as much lately. In the last 14 days, they've cut down on those strikeouts considerably to be the lowest team in baseball over the last 14 days in strikeout percentage. I was surprised when I saw that. I was looking actually for looking up that stat for other teams, and I saw the Phillies down there at 16.1% over the last 14 days. So I'm going to go we'll continue that trend with Pallante under 3.5 strikeouts, -120 over at Circa.
6: Brewers still hanging out on the West Coast. Game two of their series against the Padres tonight, 9:40 p.m. Eastern, first pitch. We do have the Brewers as slight road money line favorites. Total sitting 7.5. They'll be sending Kyle Harrison to the hill opposite Walker Buehler. A brutal loss last night for Milwaukee. Another, not overly exciting game. May have left Logan Henderson in there one batter too long. But is this a bounce back spot, Jeff, for Milwaukee?
7: Absolutely. You're backing Kyle Harrison here, and you're going up against Walker Buehler, who is, albeit better at home, he's still not a good pitcher at any ballpark. Vast difference in the starting pitching matchup there. You could just go at the money line there. It's a modest -116. But if you want to take advantage of this matchup, I'm going the run line here with the Brewers. Yeah, -1.5. You get it at +145 over at Hard Rock.
6: Let's wrap things up with our best bets of the night before we hand it off to Money Moves. Jeff, where do you want to go? Favorite play in Major League Baseball?
7: You and I with our best bets are both going some plays that we talked about early in the show. Mine's going to be that Cubs-Nats over 2.5 total homers, -105 at DraftKings. One caveat, just check the weather forecast. When I looked earlier, it was a 35% chance of rain. Sometimes the Nats are quick to call games, and it's the first game of a series, so they could make it up as part of a doubleheader. So maybe you want to wait a little bit to plunk that one down.
6: Yeah, I got to cool it on baseball bets. We've been in a bad rut over the last couple of weeks. So I'm going with that George Pickens play over 999.5 season-long receiving yards. Again, that was -110 over at DraftKings. We'll be back with you at 1 p.m. Eastern tomorrow and, of course, through the rest of the week. But it's time for Money Moves. Stormy Bonantoni, John Jastrzemski taking over here on VSiN. Lance Taylor, he's going to stop by the show talking college football bets. Keep it locked. You're watching the Sports Betting Network. Great lineup coming your way the rest of the day. We'll talk to you tomorrow.
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24: 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Stormy Bonantoni and John Jastrzemski with you for the next 2 hours, holding it down. We're going to have plenty of fun, and I mean, you already had the fun last night, though. We were joking at the Best Bet segment yesterday that it was a day for the dogs. You had three underdog MLB plays. We were going to sweat it out, see how it went. They all end up coming through, so that's good juju for us today, including, by the way, a super weird one with Toronto and Boston, so kudos to you for the Blue Jays getting out of it.
25: Well, superstar Stormy, I appreciate the kind words right out of the gate. Yes, I am firing high on a Tuesday after a perfect 3-0 day. And, you know, since you're batting 1,000, I feel like I should just quit for the week, right? Like, I should just walk off a winner. It's going to be tough

0: a little bit of momentum for Boston? I feel like if I was in your shoes, I would have been sweating bullets.
1: I most certainly was. Now, full disclosure, out of the three bets that I had the most interest in, the Met-Brave game was, of course, near and dear to my heart because I had to come on right after the game on SNY. So I got to be a very dedicated SNY Sports.net employee. So that was my priority. But Stormy, to that point, the Red Sox-Blue Jays was my second screen in the office. And it would be the best way for me to equate what we saw in the seventh inning. Syracuse education, new high school, not a math guy. When I go back to my high school days, somebody could try to explain a math problem to me and like do it like 15 or 20 times and be like, do you got it? Do you got it? And then I would just have like this bewildered, perplexed look on my face every time someone who is better at math would do this detailed and thorough analysis where I'd be like, oh, yeah, just like nodding along. Oh, yeah. I still don't know how you make sense of what happened with the Blue Jays and the Red Sox. So, yes, I was sweating bullets. But at the end of the day, the Blue Jays continue to beat up on the Red Sox. Make it make sense? That I cannot do.
0: Yeah, cash and tickets is what it's all about. And we'll talk more about that series a little bit later on, which is actually how we're going to set the table as we kick off the rundown today, talking a little baseball. Hit it.
2: 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This is the Rundown.
0: We're going to have some fun today with a little Cy Young arms race talk. Some potential for market moves today with both Christopher Sanchez and Dylan Cease on the mound in the NL and AL respectively. Cease in particular, though, we have seen him and your boy Cam Schlittler go back and forth in the top of the odds board for Cy Young. Could Cease be in position to now put himself back as an odds-on number? Schlittler, as of right now, minus 125.
1: It's going to be a really fun race, Stormy. And look, Dylan Cease obviously has pitched brilliantly, started the All-Star game for the American League. He's got a little bit more pedigree than Schlittler, and some people wondering how Schlittler will handle the final 2 months of the year. Here's his advantage, though. He's going to be pitching in a whole lot of games that matter. Can't necessarily say the same thing for Dylan Cease, so keep that in mind.
0: Fair. We're going to talk through some awards markets, some additional futures, and of course the 15-game slate we have on deck today. We'll also get into some college football futures. They say it just means more in the SEC. But the last 3 years hasn't been so great for them in terms of winning national titles. Lance Taylor of the Next Round, he covers the SEC inside and out. We're going to get his thoughts on whether or not the league gets back to national titles in 2026 and potentially some win totals as well. Lots of new coaches in the SEC who he thinks could really take a step in 2026.
1: A lot of people on that lane train, but I have circled a team that wowed us in the college football playoff where there is uncertainty with their head coach. I don't think there's any uncertainty with Trinidad Chambliss. I like the runner Rebs of Ole Miss. So you mentioned new coaches. That's one that I have circled.
0: Yeah, could Chambliss be a Heisman contender this year? We'll see. That'll be a fun discussion a little bit later. But we're going to kick things off in the National Football League. Some interesting news today. KOC officially names his QB1. How about that this morning? The Vikings naming Kyler Murray their starting quarterback, putting an end to the competition with former first-round pick J.J. McCarthy. Interesting timing, though, I think, J.J., from one J.J. to another. We had those conflicting reports over the weekend that we discussed a little bit yesterday about how McCarthy had actually outperformed Kyler Murray two of the last three practices over the weekend. Is there potential in your mind with some of that conversation and the magnifying glass on this quarterback room? He just wanted to put all the speculation to bed and say, all right, we're going with Kyler Murray. He's the guy.
1: So I think it's more, Stormy, the decision they made in the offseason. Like, I don't know about you. Like, I think the minute they signed Kyler Murray away from the Arizona Cardinals, their thought process was, he's our starter. We're out of the J.J. McCarthy business. So even if the competition may have been closer than anticipated, I think Minnesota always wanted to find themselves in a position where week one Kyler Murray was their guy. So whether the timing came out today or it came out in a couple of weeks, at the end of the day, this is the result I anticipated. Now we'll see if Kyler Murray can go and revive his career.
0: They did bring him in on the one-year, $1.3 million deal. And honestly, like, yes, to your point, when they signed him, the expectation was that he was going to be the guy. So I actually thought twofold about the timing of this announcement. In one hand, with them calling this a competition the way that they did with McCarthy, I was like, okay, why do you name a quarterback now this early into camp? But then the second part of it is actually, is this late when we all assumed it would be Kyler Murray to begin with? Why not just hit the ground running and say this is your guy and this is what you brought him in to do? Now I think, though, raises at least a little bit of a question of what you do with J.J. McCarthy big picture. Do you think maybe he ends up getting traded to another

0: team maybe that has a veteran aging gap year type quarterback, see if you can develop him? Like, what's the approach now with McCarthy moving forward?
1: So I think, Stormy, that's a conversation we have a year from now. I think for the Minnesota Vikings this year, a team that had all sorts of questions and all sorts of problems at quarterback, Kyle Murray's your guy. You try to continue to grow J.J. McCarthy. And, Stormy, I don't have to tell you this. How many teams, right, are going to find themselves with multiple quarterbacks throughout the year? A ton. Don't be surprised if Minnesota finds themselves in a position where they have to turn to J.J. McCarthy. Maybe it's in week 6. Maybe it's in week 10. I don't have the utmost confidence that Kyler Murray can go and play 16 or 17 games this season. So I would not be cutting bait yet. I think that's an off-season conversation for the time being in the here and now. Stick with both quarterbacks and have at least some form of option where if things don't go right, you at least feel good about your plan B.
0: Yep, Murray has missed 30 of a possible 68 games over his last 5 seasons. And we were talking a little bit yesterday about a reason why, you know, you hate getting sucked in by the Arizona Cardinals because you know the inevitability of Kyler Murray getting worn down the second half of the season and not being the same guy. Potentially that happens again here in Minnesota, but the injury bug has certainly caught him over his career. He had the foot last year. He had the ACL before that. So we'll see if he can stay healthy in this one. Also, with some of the reports coming out of camp, I know he hasn't looked great. He's also learning a new offense at this point. That takes stages. But I wonder, too, if maybe this just has to do with how good Brian Flores' defense is going to be this year, and that's a unit that's going to be really formidable getting after people week in and week out. They might make anybody look bad, let alone a guy who's just learning the offense. One feather in his cap that I was reading about with all the practice report stuff, JJ, and maybe if it was a true competition, and not that we think it is, but if it was, a differentiator for Murray specifically is that he was able to get more of the downfield passing game moving than we saw with McCarthy, and reportedly has a better relationship, at least chemistry-wise on the field, what we've seen with Justin Jefferson. And we know J.J. McCarthy, that's something he struggled with anytime that he was trying to get the ball, it seems like, to their star wideout. And when you have guys like Justin Jefferson and Jordan Addison, you got to get them the football.
1: You hit on two absolute musts for the Vikings this year. They need big plays. When you have Justin Jefferson, Jordan Addison as your wide receivers, that means you have to be able to stretch the field. The Vikings couldn't do that a year ago. Kyle Murray also is going to be able to extend some plays. I think that is the thought process of bringing him in. One, they're not paying him a lot of money, but I would expect a much better year out of Justin Jefferson. I think you're going to have a lot more big plays. And I get the sense, Stormy, when you're doing this show, as we get closer and closer to week one, I think you're going to have a lot of people talking themselves into the Minnesota Vikings as a playoff team this year. I think they're going to buy on that Brian Flores defense. They're going to buy on the coaching staff. They're just going to look at, hey, they went 9-8 last year, and they had no semblance of quarterback play. If it's just a smidge better, can't that get you to 10? Can't you get to 11? There's a case to be made for that. I, for one, am not going to make that case. You want to know why I'm not going to make that case? It's pretty simple. I'm out of the Kyler Murray business. Been there, done that, way too much PTSD. That is why I will be sitting on the sidelines, and I will have absolutely no liability one way or another for an over-under on the Minnesota Vikings. But for what it's worth, if I had to make a play in a very loaded, very tough division, I lean towards the under at 8.5 wins.
0: Yeah, you said it. Win total 8.5, minus 110 each way where things sit. To make the playoffs, as you alluded to, as some people might have interest in, plus 154. But it sounds like you're not going to take a 40-1 on Kyler Murray for MVP.
1: No, I'll pass on that. I will pass on that. There are a couple of, now, you nailed the very important part of the calculus, Stormy, with the MVP. Don't waste your time betting on a running back. Don't waste your time betting on a wide receiver. It is a quarterback award. Can Kyler Murray go and play 17 games? That'd be a nice place to start before I even fantasize about the possibility of MVP. Let's play all the games this year.
0: Real quick before we hit the break, this is one of a couple of quote-unquote QB competitions, another one in Atlanta. Do you think it's the same situation where the one-year deal veteran guy ends up getting the job right away?
1: Yeah, and I wouldn't feel too good about it if I'm a fan of the Atlanta Falcons. I know Stefanski's there. I know they got crazy good skill position players. Tua looked absolutely shot last year. I'm a Miami Dolphins fan. I've seen every snap in a guy's career. I was his biggest defendant, proponent, all that good stuff. Can't move, can't throw. When that's the case, Stormy, you got problems.
0: We got a lot more news coming out of NFL training camps this morning. We're going to hit on it, tell you if it's bettable or forgettable, and more when we return. 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VSiN, the Sports Betting Network.
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4: With the Bloomberg Business of Sports Report, I'm Charlie Pellett. Sources tell Bloomberg soccer organizations led by European governing body UEFA have begun discussions over holding rival international tournaments to FIFA. Rival competitions are the latest challenge to FIFA boss Gianni Infantino after his failed plan to spin off FIFA's commercial operations in a deal involving JP Morgan Chase. How big can professional horse jumping get? Billionaire Frank McCourt believes very. He says it's been commercially undervalued for decades, and now he is committing $300 million to prove it. The 72-year-old McCourt made his fortune in real estate and once owned the L.A. Dodgers. Competitive show jumping dates back to 1865, but McCourt says the sport lacks recognizable teams and season-long narratives to keep fans engaged. And that's the Bloomberg Business of Sports Report. I'm Charlie.
5: Gambler's Bonus hits again. On June 14th, Betty hit four fours, clearing her Gambler's Bonus four-of-a-kind bingo card for over $11,000. Betty hit big, and so can you with Gambler's Bonus. It's why you play the game.
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1: Money Moves Tuesday edition, VSiN, the Sports Betting Network. Stormy Bonantoni and John Jastrzemski with you. We obviously started the day talking about the news of the NFL with Kyler Murray officially being named QB1 out there in Minnesota, but we got lots of news and notes, especially after we got off of the air yesterday coming out of various NFL training camps. Let's start in Green Bay, where we actually asked the question on the show yesterday, what might be the timeline ultimately for Micah Parsons to get back out there on the field after tearing his ACL at the back end of last season? Well, he joined Stacey Dales and Brian Baldinger at camp over on NFL Network, had this to say when asked about the rehab process.
2: I'm feeling really good. I attacked my rehab the right way. I think, you know, the staff is pretty happy. I'm pretty happy about where I'm at. And it's just about stacking days and then just seeing how I'm feeling after week four.
3: Is there a timeline, Micah? Do you have something in your mind? Like, I see the Dallas Cowboys are on the schedule this year, Micah. Yeah. Like, does that sort of get you a little excited,
4: it's
3: maybe?
4: Mid-October-ish,
2: yeah,
4: right?
2: That's the most, like, optimistic, like that I can be back.
3: Yeah.
2: Of course, I can be later. There can be setbacks. Yeah. There can be...
3: Sure.
2: Trying to integrate back to football is completely different than running on cones and ladders and indoor, which I'm obviously just finished doing before I do my lift.
1: I mean, that would be fun. Would love to see him back for that week six game against Dallas October 18th. Says that's the most optimistic return date, so potentially not available. But, JJ, let's start here. The Packers obviously had a significant decline after his week 15 injury last year against the Broncos. Did not win another game, 0-5, including the playoffs down the stretch after the Parsons injury. What's your expectation for them early on in the year without Parsons available?
5: Well, I think you could see that defense struggle a little bit, Stormy, because not only are you not going to have Micah Parsons for the first 4 or 5 weeks, you're also talking about a scheme change. Jeff Hafley, the former defensive coordinator, now the head coach of my beloved Miami Dolphins. So anytime new defensive coordinator, new scheme, not having your best defensive player can lead to some problematic issues. So I'm not going to be surprised if you see the Packers in a spot first 4 or 5 weeks of the year, struggling on defense, needing to rely upon Jordan Love that much more. Here's the one thing I would say from a positive standpoint with the Packers. There's such a baseline of consistency that we've seen in the Matt LaFleur era. That team is good every single year. Now, you want to tell me they haven't gotten to the top of the mountain? Fair. You want to tell me they've had a lot of bitter playoff defeats? I mean, the San Francisco game at home, the Buccaneer NFC Championship game, the game at San Francisco, they let slip away in the fourth quarter. Like, they've had a lot of games that have been nauseating if you're a Packer fan, including last year when they yucked it up against the Chicago Bears. But there's a baseline of getting into the dance and being able to overcome a bunch of different stuff throughout a regular season. I think a fourth team could go and do that again.
1: Packers are the second shot on the board behind who we like best in the division, the Detroit Lions. We'll discuss them in a moment. But Packers plus 225 in the NFC North. On that beginning of the season schedule for Green Bay, because we know that for sure Parsons is going to start the season on PUP, so you miss at least 4 weeks automatically with that. The expectation most optimistic being week six. So two division games in those first 5 weeks, opening the season at the aforementioned Minnesota Vikings, also have the Bears in week five. So not ideal not to have your best pass rushing option out there on the field for two key games when it comes to the division standings. Now, I want to follow this up because obviously part of Micah Parsons going to Green Bay freed up a whole lot of money for the Dallas Cowboys and allowed for Quinnen Williams to get the payday we saw him agree to yesterday. 3-year extension worth $105.9 million, 101 guaranteed, 63.35 guaranteed at signing. His average annual value now second highest among defensive tackles in the National Football League. But did Stephen Jones slight our boy Parsons in announcing his excitement for Quinnen Williams getting the new deal? Part of a quote that we saw from John Machado of The Athletic, covers the Dallas Cowboys as one of their beat writers, said of Williams, he's the best player on the field whenever he's out there. The other thing is just the man he is. He's a leader. We didn't have a lot of leadership on defense the last couple years. To have him and Kenny Clark and Rashawn Gary, I think they really picked it up over here in terms of culture and leadership.
5: Yikes. That is not exactly flattering stuff for Micah Parsons. I'll say this about Quinnen Williams. He's with the Jets for a long, long time. He played on a whole lot of crummy teams. Very likable guy. very hardworking guy. So I'm not the least bit surprised that he has really left a positive first impression his last couple months. And then, you know, this whole offseason playing now as a member of the Cowboys. And Stormy, listen, you know this. I'm in a Cowboy business this year. I am playing him to win the NFC East. I think Dak Prescott is going to be a legitimate MVP candidate. That offense is loaded. That offense is going to pick up right where they left off last year. And I know there were questions about what the defense of the Cowboys is going to look like. They now have Quinnen Williams as a part of this defense for the full season. That is a huge deal. You go and add Caleb Downs, who I think has a chance to be one of the most impactful first-round draft picks, now sliding in to that Cowboys secondary. I think he'll go and make a couple of big plays. Cowboys are going to be a playoff team. Cowboys are going to win double-digit games. And there was this sort of woe-is-me attitude after the Parsons trade went down. They got what they got. They freed up that salary cap space. Now they go and give it to Quinnen Williams and then add a couple of draft picks in return. Cowboys, big season awaits them. I don't know what it means come January, but at least in the regular season, they're going to win a whole lot of games.
1: And while I know, and you said it there, like we're still waiting to see exactly what this defense is going to look like for Dallas, it's going to be better because it can't be any worse, quite frankly, right? They were last in the NFL in points per game allowed, the only team to allow more than 30 last season, something that hadn't happened to them since their winless 1960 team. So just to give you a little bit of perspective, it ain't going to be that this year. So if there is a reason for optimism outside of just what you expect Dak Prescott and this offense to do and the operation you know that they're going to have, the defense should be a little bit better. I said that we had more to talk about with the Lions. Let's get out to Detroit. Where their starting center, Cade Mays, is now expected to miss 8 to 10 weeks with a wrist fracture. He, of course, just this past offseason signed a 3-year, $25 million deal in March from the Carolina Panthers. And this is a team that used to have like this unbelievable offensive line. Now that unit has been a little bit in flux. It started last year when Frank Ragnow ultimately retired. They thought this was going to be the fix. What's the level of concern for you for the Lions up front?
5: Significant concern, Stormy. I like the Lions. You like the Lions. I'm not backing off of that. But here's the problem. Jared Goff is so reliant on that play action. He's so reliant on his offensive line giving him time. And I know when you have Jahmyr Gibbs, it's easy dump off. Hey, you can run Jahmyr Gibbs. That's great. If Goff is in situations where he's feeling the heat consistently, he's not the same quarterback. His play is going to suffer. The turnover rate is going to go up. I'm not saying this one offensive line injury is going to now be the be-all, end-all and that the Lions aren't going to be able to protect at all, but I think it's one of the biggest questions they have going into the season because the skill position talent is tremendous. They have a lot of premium players on the team, but how can you protect this quarterback? It's a huge, huge question. And I don't want any offensive line issues going into the start of the season, especially a team like Detroit.
1: So I'll say, as you just said, and what we talked about yesterday when we previewed the Lions a little bit, that, I mean, we like the win total over. We like them to win the division. Because of the way that this timeline sets up and the ease of schedule that Detroit does have, I still feel good about it, big picture, as long as there aren't any long-term setbacks in his rehab and the offensive line that is out there is able to be cohesive enough to get by. You're not going to like week two, obviously, at Buffalo, but you open the season against New Orleans, week three against the Jets, week four at Carolina, week five at Arizona. 8 weeks from now puts him at week five of the NFL season. If it goes to the longer end of the timeline in the 8 to 10 weeks at the 10, gets you through the bye and potentially back before two big division games against Green Bay and Minnesota. So on the surface, at least, I think there's potential, given that they have the easiest schedule in the National Football League and the route that they have at the beginning of the season, they'll still be good enough to get through.
5: Totally fair. And listen, you're going to go through a year plenty of times where you don't have all five of your starters healthy and available on the offensive line. So the teams that make it work, they're able to plug and play. Hey, that sixth offensive lineman. Maybe it's moving somebody from guard to center. Just finding a way to make it work. If the Lions are going to be a team that's going to win double-digit games and get back to being a powerhouse within the NFC, that depth on the offensive line will show up in a big way.
1: One other injury just to keep an eye on for Detroit, Isaiah Pacheco dealing with an MCL sprain. It's going to cost him some time in the preseason, but Dan Campbell did say the expectation is he'll be ready to go come week one. So at least a positive in what is an unfortunate situation for the RB as well. And with football being back, it's a good reminder to everybody, those Lions bets that we just discussed, I have a full write-up on it over on our NFL betting guide that is only available if you are a VSIN Pro subscriber, but the guide is unbelievable. It's over 100 pages of just deep dive content, diving into specific teams, but also best bets across the entire league, awards markets, VSIN.com/subscribe. 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More football coming up, but we're going to go college football edition. Excited to have Lance Taylor join the program, break down all things SEC. Can they get back on top and win a national title after a three-year hiatus? And are there any potential SEC sleepers we aren't talking enough about? We'll discuss it all coming up on VSIN.
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1: One of my favorite parts of this college football offseason has been the offseason battle for supremacy of who the best conference really is and all of the back and forth between the SEC and the Big Ten. But it actually does make for an interesting argument when you look at the odds board for this season and who's going to win a national championship, because the SEC, for all of its dominance historically, hasn't won the national title the last 3 years. 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Stormy Bonantoni, John Dostremski with you. 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Covers SEC, college football, all things really. You can also follow him at the Lance Taylor and at Next Round Live. Lance, what's going on? And what say you? Does the SEC get back on top and win a natty this year?
15: Well, Stormy, John, I appreciate you guys having me on. This is my debut on VSiN. I've listened and watched for a long, long time. I don't know. If you ask me field or SEC, I probably lean field, because the fact of the matter, we're deep in SEC country. The fact of the matter is the Big Ten's won 3 consecutive national championships. The SEC hasn't even played for one over those 3 national championship matchups. Since Georgia won back-to-back national titles, the SEC's kind of been laying dormant. I do think top to bottom, the SEC probably has the overall, if we did one of these SEC Big Ten challenges and you went 1v1 and 16v16, the SEC might come out on top. But, I mean, where you are right now with Ohio State and obviously what Indiana just did, and then going back to Michigan, the first title of the run, you got to say the Big Ten is the best.
5: No question. And listen, if Stormy gave me a free $100, I could play the field to the SEC. I'm gladly playing the field with Notre Dame, with Oregon, with Ohio State, on and on we go. But I do want to look at the SEC. It seems like a 2-horse race. Georgia Bulldogs, Texas Longhorns. If it's going to be somebody other than the Big Two, Lance, who's a team we should keep an eye on?
15: I think it's Oklahoma, John. I know I'm going to be the minority here. When you look at Oklahoma's schedule, it is difficult. But, I mean, all these schedules in the SEC are difficult. I think Oklahoma's going to be favored 9 games. They're probably going to be a dog in the Big House. Week 2 against Michigan, they'll be a dog when they go to Athens to take on Georgia. And then in the Red River Shootout, they're probably a dog on neutral turf against Texas. But you look at the defense. Brent Venables finally gets it dialed in. They finished 24th in 2024. Last year, they finished 6th overall. Defense is returning good majority of their production. If John Mateer can round into form, and if you would have told me coming into 2025, there will be one transfer quarterback in the SEC that will dominate, I would have said it was Mateer. Instead, it was Trinidad Chambliss coming from Ferris State. If Mateer can come in healthy, finally has weapons, Satania's coming back, Parker Livingstone going from Texas to Oklahoma, that's a wild situation. Terrell Harris coming in for West Virginia. You've got weapons now offensively for Mateer. If he can stay healthy, a lot of people believe it was the thumb injury against Auburn that kind of derailed the season. I think Oklahoma's going to be really good finishing off of that 10-win season last year. They hosted a playoff game, had a double-digit lead on Bama, blew that game, and I think they're going to be playing with a chip on their shoulder. So to me, Oklahoma is that team right now.
1: Plus 1150 for them in the conference. And yeah, we saw the way that the season just changed and how different he looked following that injury. So if he can get back to the guy that he was the front end of the season, that defense stays that defense, they could be a really fun team to watch. You mentioned Alabama, and the Tide did ultimately get the revenge from against Oklahoma in that second matchup, but things didn't go the way that they wanted to. They lose to eventual national champion Indiana in pretty tough fashion. And I think a lot of Alabama fans, like you're out there in Birmingham, I'm sure that you hear a lot of that are starting to feel a little bit antsy about what is this going to be like under Kalen DeBoer. We're still trying to figure things out post Nick Saban. What are your expectations for the Tide this year, and can they take the step they need to?
15: I got to be honest, Stormy. I am not a member of Mensa, but I do think when you go from 9 wins to 11 wins and you go from not making the college football playoff, it's basically the last team out SMU was in, and you go to making the college football playoff, playing for the SEC championship, and winning a game in the playoff, it is you are from one season to another, you are improving. Alabama fans don't believe that. They want championships. And I brought this up on our show today. We were talking about John Summerall. And just John Summerall seems to say all the right stuff at Florida. He's talking about toughness. We got to revamp this thing. And I really wonder the percentage of Alabama fans that would trade Kalen DeBoer, a guy that has got much bigger resume, a guy that has played for a national championship, if they would trade for a guy like John Summerall, because – this just seems like a soft team. You go back last year, they gave up over 30 sacks. They averaged less than 3.5 yards per carry, which is absolutely pathetic. To be able to win 11 games in the SEC, play for the conference championship, go to the postseason, win a game with those type of numbers it's baffling. But I do think the defense is going to be really, really good this year. The offensive line, although it might not be as talented, it's got to be better, and they've got to find a way to run the football. The question right now is, who the quarterback's going to be? Everybody thought it would be five-star sensation, Keelon Russell coming back for his redshirt freshman year. But Austin Mack followed that staff from Washington, was a backup for Penix. He's been a backup the last couple of years. We saw him for a minute in that Rose Bowl blowout against Indiana. But everybody that I have talked to in camp said it is ultra tight. And Ryan Grubb, we heard from the offensive coordinator this morning for Alabama, he said it's tight. Too close to separate right now. I do eventually think Keelon Russell will be the guy, though.
5: All right, Lance, no love lost between Lane Kiffin and Ole Miss fans. I'm curious this year because Lane Kiffin goes to LSU. Then you have Ole Miss that still has Trinidad Chambliss, but a new coaching staff. Who, at the very least, is going to get the last laugh this year? Who wins more games? LSU Tigers, run arrives at Ole Miss.
15: I think it's a great question, John. I think both. LSU has a difficult schedule, but Ole Miss has a next-level schedule. You know, everybody's going to circle September 19th in Oxford with LSU rolling back. That is going to be one of the most contentious. You know, we saw Lane Kiffin he had the golf balls and the water bottles and the beer thrown at him when he was in Knoxville a few years ago. This is going to be like next level. I love Pete Golding. If there's one coach I want to pull for, it's Pete Golding. The sound bites are amazing. Pretty incredible job navigating that team to the semifinals last year. I think he's definitely got the better quarterback in Trinidad Chambliss. Very interested to see Sam Levitt and how healthy he is coming back in for 2026. LSU coming off 7 wins. You know, there's guys out there like Jordan Rogers from the SEC Network that say anything less than playing for a national championship is a disappointment. I do think the offense is going to be better immediately. I mean, we're talking about an offense that was dead last in running the football in the SEC. I mean, Alabama was pathetic. And then LSU was even worse than pathetic. When it's all said and done, I think Ole Miss is the better team, but the records are going to be close. I'm not going to ride the fence on it. I will say that Ole Miss, nine wins to LSU's 8 wins.
1: Outside of Kiffin and Golding, four other new head coaches in the league this year. Summerall, who you already mentioned, Alex Golish over at Auburn, Will Stein at Kentucky. I thought it was interesting. The most played over bet in the SEC is the over 4.5 for Kentucky, so look at that. And Ryan Silverfield with Arkansas. Of that batch of new head coaches, relative to their expectations, who are you most excited about?
15: Well, John Summerall is one of those guys, but just locally, Stormy, you know, us here originate out of Birmingham. We're an hour and a half away from Auburn. And I thought, so what do I know? I thought Hugh Freeze was a slam dunk. I thought it was a great hire for Auburn. That obviously didn't work out. Auburn has not had a winning season, or they haven't had a non-losing season since the pandemic where they went 500. It's just been a terrible run. It's been their worst five-year run of football since World War II. So you got to go way back to get to these kind of numbers. With that said, I think they're favored in 7 games. You're bringing in a really experienced quarterback that can be electric at time in Byron Brown. You're bringing in 24 total transfers from South Florida, a South Florida team that won 9 games, a very competitive American last year. And I think if you talk to Auburn fans, I don't think they believe this is going to be Kurt Cignetti going from JMU to Indiana in year one. But I think they are optimistic they could find 8 if everything breaks right, 9 wins. To me, Alex Golish in Auburn, I mean, this is one of those proud, you know, borderline top 25 all-time programs that really is looking to get over the hump. And I do think this is a good hire.
1: Yeah, Lance, our colleague here at VSiN, my usual co-host, actually, Jonathan Von Tobel, he wrote up the SEC for our college football betting guide. And one of his questions for Auburn was, can USF win in the SEC with all of the transfers that he brought over with him from South Florida? Lance, excellent debut.
15: They did last year. They beat Florida.
1: Yeah, fair. Oh, no, I say, go ahead.
15: I missed your last question, sir. No, I was just saying they start out the season 2-0 beating Boise and Florida, and then Miami hands it to them. But, yeah. You know, I like what I'm seeing from these guys. I mean, you know, you got a complete flip with receivers. Guys like Cam Comey going to Texas. You bring in the top 4 receivers from South Florida. They've got parts there. The tempo is going to be fun. Alex Golish's offense were always fun to watch at South Florida.
1: No, it's great. All I was saying was I was complimenting you. Great VSiN debut. You nailed it, and we really appreciate your time and insight. Thanks for doing this.
15: Hey, anytime, guys. Really enjoyed it. Thank you, guys.
1: Lance Taylor, everybody. 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
0: 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JJ, you will have a proxy. My proxy, even though I live here, my husband does it for me, but he is not nearly as reliable as Winner's Circle Proxy. I have actually debated.
4: No, Winner's Circle is great.
0: Right? Like, I've debated if I actually need to end up getting a true proxy service and go with Winner's Circle, because sometimes I'm worried my husband's not going to ask me to fill in the information that he needs to do, and I'm on the road for college football. I get anxiety like crazy.
4: You're putting a lot of faith and a lot of confidence in your husband, who I'm sure is most certainly up to the challenge. That is, I don't want to sell your husband down a river, because I'm going to be glass half full on this. I'm going to say that he delivers for you and finds a way to get it done. But on that note, though, Stormy, I had to make sure that August 31st and September 1st, I am booked, I am signed, sealed, delivered in Vegas. I'll be at the circuit some point. I might be like knocking on the window like after my round of golf, and I'm like seven Modelos deep, and I'm like, hi, Stormy, I just got off a terrible round of golf. How's Money Moves going today? And I make my yearly donation in 2 million and Survivor. In another lifetime, I'll get to be in the Grandissimo, but not in that tax bracket. Quite yet. One day.
0: I'm going to expect the knocking at the door now. I will be actually extremely disappointed if I don't see you that weekend making it happen. While we're talking schedule, though, your schedule to fly out here, my schedule on the weekends during college football season, I feel like I've totally buried the lead today, given that my producer, Justin Emery, is a Philly guy, and you are obviously the king of New York. The NBA schedule release coming out earlier this morning, and we get the news on opening day. We get the 76ers in MSG taking on your Knicks, LeBron's debut, with the banner getting raised ultimately out there in the world's greatest arena. What a night we're going to have to kick things off in the association.
4: Yeah, Stormy, absolutely awesome. Not the least bit surprised that the league decides to go with LeBron and the Sixers and their new look and their new vibe against the reigning, defending NBA champions. Just saying that off the tip of my tongue is just a beautiful, beautiful thing. And even though the parade has happened, even though the bet has registered, and you know, you saw Jalen Brunson, Josh Hart, the whole deal. I did 2 hours of parade coverage. Like, it happened. I witnessed it. I feel like the idea of processing that the Knicks won a championship won't officially hit me until I see that banner go up to the rafters at Madison Square Garden and, you know, up next to Billy Joel and Harry Styles and the 94 Rangers Cup. It'll be like 72, 73. I'm like, oh, they'll never have to worry about hanging one of these ever again. And it will be 25, 26 New York Knicks NBA champions. Oh, it's beautiful. And as cool as that opening night game is, Stormy, I have to admit, the Christmas game, it is right there, because now I get to go. I shouldn't say I get to go. I don't do anything. I don't shoot the baskets. I don't play. They, the New York Knicks, get to go and give Wemby another disappointment. You know, they gave him a lump of coal in the NBA Finals where he choked a variety of different games. Now on Christmas Day, Wemby can go and get another lump of coal. I love this. This is amazing. Symmetry.
0: Yeah, Spurs at Knicks on Christmas Day, as is 76ers at Lakers, Heat at Celtics, Thunder at Timberwolves, Nuggets at Warriors. I know that the NBA is doing everything they can to get Christmas back. This was supposed to be their holiday. It was supposed to be the time on the schedule where everybody actually really starts to dive in and pay attention to the NBA. But the Christmas NFL slate, I'm sorry, like, it's the NFL's day now. Packers at Bears, Bills at Broncos, Rams at Seahawks. Like, as far as holiday sports content goes, unbelievable. Mm-hmm.
4: That's a badass NFL schedule. Now, I want to caution everybody. Last year at this time, Stormy, you would have looked at the Christmas matchups and you would have said, wow, these games are going to be so awesome. Cowboys Commanders had absolutely no juice. Game meant nothing. Mm-hmm. Lions and Vikings meant very, very little. And then remember, like, oh, there's no way the Christmas night game is going to be bad. It's Patrick Mahomes and the Chiefs. It's the Broncos. And then I was watching who at quarterback for the Chiefs. I can't even remember who it was. It was some guy running the Wildcat. I remember I took Kansas City. They were like plus 14 and a half. I said, you know what? I really shouldn't be betting this game, but I'm going to bet it because it's Christmas night. I get a little zen. I get a little peace and quiet. Everybody's asleep. Whole deal. Too much presents. Too much festivities. And that game ended up being a dud. So these matchups look great. Now, let's hope that they deliver in a couple of months.
0: Chris Oladokun, never forget, okay? Come on, let's go.
4: There you go. Well played. I'm glad you knew. I forgot his name already.
0: But no, it's hopefully it is a little bit more fun and we get the people that we expect to get and we get the high leverage matchups that we expect they're going to be. But regardless, the holiday slate is going to be awesome. We as sports fans are so spoiled with what that's ultimately going to be. We'll talk more football and all of that stuff a little bit later on, but we do have a lot of baseball to get to today. So at least let's start that conversation now. 15 game slate coming up later on this evening. No day baseball though today, which is a little bit disappointing. You are the king of the diamond. So where do you want to start?
4: I'll start with the Red Sox and the Blue Jays. And I think we hit on this, Stormy, yesterday. Despite the brilliant stretch that the Red Sox had in reviving their season, going 31-5 in 36 games, and really solidifying their place as far as being a playoff team, look, they're in good shape as far as the wild card is concerned. You have to imagine there's going to be some sort of a market correction for the Red Sox, who just can't continue to play this brand of baseball. I'm sorry, they are not that good. They are not that special. And I think we could take advantage of this with the Toronto Blue Jays here, who, for whatever the reason, over the last couple of years have given Boston fits. And this year, despite Toronto having a disappointing year and they're six games under 500, they've played the Red Sox tough. Mm-hmm. Now, I don't love the way this line is moving today. It's a Dylan Cease start. It opened up around 150. And now you look over at DraftKings, you're seeing it at 136. So a lot of my betting instincts would say, now's the time to go and jump in on Boston. I'm not playing this game. I think you'll have a lot of people lining up to the window to go and bet Dylan Cease. He's one of the best pitchers in the American League. You mentioned how he's neck and neck with my buddy Cam Schlueter to go and be American League Cy Young Award winner. I would expect the books, shockingly tonight, Stormy, are going to need the Red Sox. You may have to check behind the window at Circa and get some clarification on this. My guess is, despite the Red Sox being super hot, I bet the public choice is Cease tonight.
0: Well, it's three in a row now for the Red Sox. It's officially a streak now, a losing streak for the Red Sox when you get three. Does the backslide continue? We'll see. Cease, mind you. Not only has he been great this season, but particularly recently, six starts since July 3rd, over 43 innings, just four earned runs allowed, 56-12 strike-to-walk ratio. That's pretty good, last I checked. Another game I know you had some interest in today, Brewers and Padres. My Padres stringing together a nice little run here. They've won three in a row, including the series opener against Milwaukee yesterday, 3-2. And this is a team that went from a potential seller to a buyer. They're back in the thick of it now for the NL wild card, just a game back of that final spot. What are you looking at today?
4: So I have to admit defeat. Stormy, I thought a couple weeks ago, I'm filling in with Paulie, all-star break. I said, you got to be all over the Padres under 81.5. Live win total for the season. Because I, to the point you just made, thought Mason Miller was going to get traded. I didn't love the way they were performing offensively. the vibe was off. I'm like, the Padres are going to go in the gutter. This is going to be a team that's not heard from this year. Well, I think since I've made that proclamation, Stormy, they've done nothing but win. So if the Padres go and make the playoffs, thank you. You're welcome. All of the above. I'm taking the credit for this one. But as far as this game tonight, look, I like the Padres. The line opened, Milwaukee around a 130, a 135 favorite. Public seems to be in on Milwaukee because Harrison is on the mound. I'm not. I think plus money with the hotter team is the play, is the vibe here. I'm going to keep the Padres going with their winning ways, and we get the best bets a little bit later on the show. San Diego Padres is going to be a part of that card.
0: Plus 110 price at Petco tonight for the Padres. See if they can get it done against what is the best team in baseball right now, Milwaukee, with your top record in the sport at this point. San Diego, you're not getting the same number you were previously on them to make the playoffs, obviously, with this run that they've been on, but still plus money, plus 110, plus 105, depending on where you look when all is said and done. Did want to say, and yes, we'll get to more baseball a little bit later on, I failed to mention with the NBA schedule release, we've got numbers now too, JJ, so we already know 76ers at Knicks.
4: Exciting.
0: New York, a 4.5-point favorite on banner night.
4: I was going to guess 5 points. I was going to guess five. Do we have Christmas Day lines too or no?
0: We do. At DraftKings right now, there is a tab for opening day and a tab for Christmas.
4: Can I guess the Knicks spur line? Can I guess it? Knicks minus one.
0: Dude, you're nails. It's 1.5.
4: Ooh, okay. Nice.
0: 1.5.
4: I'm proud of myself. I promise. No cheating. I promise.
0: Well, I mean, I believe you because you asked me if we had odds yet, and I was just quick to the trigger. Total in that game, 228.5. Some high totals, actually, for some of these games already, but leave it to the books to get ahead of these things. As soon as those games are released, we got odds, ladies and gentlemen. We got to step aside. Coming back, kicking off hour two of VSiN's Money Moves next.
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2: 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We're coast to coast. Stormy Bonantoni down here in downtown Las Vegas, Circa Resort and Casino, as always. John Jastrzemski joining from Big Apple. JJ, we got a lot to get to this hour coming up. Plenty of National Football League discussion, including a breakdown of quarterback depth charts, why it's important, what you need to know for the NFL preseason, and as the season goes on. We'll also get into plenty of Major League Baseball, 15-game slate coming up today, some futures markets that could be on the move depending on how some of these things go today. But we are kicking things off the way we have been for the last couple of weeks with our NFL training camp tour. Roll it.
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2: JBT will be back tomorrow, okay? 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
4: I was
2: going to
4: say, this graphic, by the way, Stormy, that they have up with you and JBT is awesome. I've been lucky enough to get, I've never gotten picked up in the sports car, Circus sports car. But when I did stay last year for Super Bowl weekend, they sent the big limo for me. I've never felt like more of a baller than getting picked up from McCarran, rolling into that
2: hell
4: limo.
2: Yeah.
4: I'm like, wow, I gotta have, I'm like, it's 9 o'clock in the morning. I really shouldn't be having a drink right now, but kind of got to do it. When do I not, you know? So I need that limo in my life at some point in time. So well played.
2: Unbelievable. I'm here for it. And yeah, missed opportunity by us.

0: concerns about Joe Burrow, concerns about his offensive line, concerns about his defense, and all of that was validated because their season was basically dead on arrival when he had that turf toe injury that was significant. He needed surgery. He missed multiple months, and too little, too late, whatever you want to call it, Cincinnati was dead and buried. This year, however, Stormy, I am way more glass half full. I am way more optimistic on Cincinnati this season. First of all, they are bound to get some better luck when it comes to their quarterback and his durability status. I don't anticipate living in a world where Joe Burrow is going to play 4 or 5 games this year. I think he's going to play a lot more than that. Their defense should be significantly improved. People are going to say, well, you lost Trey Hendrickson. That is a big loss. However, one of the major issues the Bengals have run into is that they cannot stop the run. They are now bringing in one of the premier run stoppers and one of the premier defensive tackles that the sport has to offer in Dexter Lawrence. I think he's going to plug some major gaps in that defense. He's going to be durable. He's going to be able to play. I think you get better defensive play out of the Bengals. I love the weaponry they have. Listen, Chase and Higgins is as good a 1-2 punch at receivers you're going to find in the league. I like Chase Brown. I thought he really came on. If you look over the last 5 or 6 weeks of the year, and for those that play fantasy football, you know exactly what I'm talking about. He had some monster games, and I'm of the belief if Joe Burrow plays, this is an 11-win football team. And I didn't mention, Stormy, schedule conducive. They get the third-place schedule. The AFC North, okay, you have Baltimore. I'm not a big believer in the Steelers. I know you're very out on the Cleveland Browns. I think they're going to be able to take care of business in that division. You split with Baltimore. You take care of a schedule that features the NFC South. Sign me up. I think there are a whole lot of wins there. I think Cincinnati will absolutely be a playoff team this year. I like their over 10.5.
1: The Ravens, to your point, like as good as we think they can be, still going through a lot of change too, right, with a new offensive system and a new head coach. The Steelers, to your point, like not anything to write home about. Don't like the Browns. I think there's a lot of opportunity for this Bengals team. If, again, all these things come together, Joe Burrow stays healthy and the defense is better. Hell, I was looking through some numbers from the 2024 season when Burrow played the full complement of games. They lost 6 games, JJ, scoring 25 or more points. 4 of those games, they scored 33-plus. You can't lose those games. And I don't think that's going to happen with the way that this defense has been revamped. They're in win now mode. You mentioned Dexter Lawrence as obviously a key piece of that. But Jonathan Allen, they signed Boye Mafe in free agency to help off the edge. You draft Cassius Howell, who's NFL ready. You end up getting some good news on Shamar Stewart because that was a concern when you saw him go down the first day of camp. Ended up just being a hyperextended knee. So he's going to be back sooner rather than later. There is so much reason for optimism with this team. In our NFL betting guide, which is out now, VSiN.com/subscribe. If you want to come join us on the full-time basis, you get unlimited access to everything, the website, but you also get our betting guides for not only the NFL, college football, every season that comes up as it does throughout the course of the year. But in that, the Bengals, I took them over the 10.5 win total at a plus money price. I took them to win the division. I hope that I am not delirious in my love for what Joe Burrow and this team can be if he's healthy. They can outscore anybody if they get a little bit of help on defense, and they should be so much better on that side of the ball. And to your point about the offensive line, too, this is going to be the best offensive line that Joe Burrow has ever played behind since he's been in the NFL.
0: Stormy, I know you mentioned the win total, and I know you mentioned you like them over Baltimore to go win the AFC North at plus 184. I think you got to go all in at this point. I think you got to take Cincinnati to go win a Super Bowl at 20-1.
1: Super Bowl? Oh.
0: If you're that committed,
1: it's a good number.
0: It's a good number, and you have pedigree with a quarterback that's won in some really tough environments. How many quarterbacks in the AFC have beaten Josh Allen and Patrick Mahomes in playoff games in their building? Yeah. Joe Burrow smoked Josh Allen in the divisional round a couple years ago and had one of the crazier comebacks you're ever going to see in an AFC title game back in 2021. So I like the idea, even if Joe Burrow's a 5 or 6 seed, I feel pretty good about my chances that he can go on the road and win in some hostile environments. I think 20-1 is a ticket I'd like to have in my portfolio. I think the Bengals are a legit Super Bowl contender.
1: Maybe you're right, and I do just need to add it. And again, to go back to the schedule, it is the third easiest over a strength of schedule based on opponent win total and last year's opponent win-loss record as well. So any way you look at it, it is a significant

0: easier schedule than they faced. I like everything about Cincinnati. So if I like them to do what I expect them to do in the regular season, why wouldn't I to go the distance? So 20-1 for the Super Bowl. Joe Burrow MVP +850, third shot on the board behind Josh Allen and Lamar Jackson. Would he be somebody that you would look at in the awards market if all of these things come up the way we expect? Would you look at him for most passing yards or any of those other season-long props? Any other betting angles you can see on Burrow or Cincinnati?
1: So because of the fact that Cincinnati wants to establish the run a little bit more, as appealing as it may be to look at Chase and Higgins and the way they played in 24 and say, oh, well, Joe Burrow is just going to have the most gaudy and most insane quarterback numbers. Maybe an improved defense and an improved running game takes away from the passing yards. But if they go and win, I don't know, 12 or 13 games, he's going to be in the MVP conversation. Yeah. So I would much prefer to go and grab that +850. Now, there is a quarterback I am going to be playing for MVP that I like a little bit more in the NFC. But out of the favorites, which I believe, Stormy, I don't have in front of me, Josh is number one, Lamar is number two, correct?
0: Yes.
1: Okay, out of the big three, I like the Burrow number the best. Comparing him to Josh, comparing him to Lamar, because there could be some voter fatigue with Lamar as well, multiple MVPs. Josh, listen, the team around him, there are questions. But I think with their schedule, it's going to be hard for Buffalo to go and win 12, 13 games. I think Cincinnati's better set up to do so. The other MVP bet I would make, I've told you this, and I know the Cowboy hater is probably laughing right now saying, JJ, I can't believe you're getting on board with this team. How are you going to be silly enough to get on board with this team? I think Dak's going to put up crazy numbers again in their system. I like taking a flyer on Prescott to go and win the MVP. If Dallas has the year that I think they're going to have.
0: What, hold on, let me pull that up where Dak is at. Oh, I literally just X'd out of it. Dak is 14-1. He's also +750 to have the most passing yards in the NFL this year. That's a market that I'm pretty interested in, too. But I don't get the Dak and Cowboys overall hate that there is out there, because I truly think, and I said this yesterday, I think of the Cowboys and Bengals as very, very similarly, right? The offense is going to be awesome. If your quarterback stays healthy, you have everything potentially in front of you, whether it be win total, division, playoffs. I know that the Cowboys haven't done it in 20 plus years, but why wouldn't you think that this iteration and this unit, given the success that he's capable of, like, why wouldn't you be interested in them? Just because somebody hasn't done something doesn't mean that they won't ever, right? Like, look at Indiana. Nobody's talking
1: Stormy,
0: about them
1: I
0: ever
1: watched
0: for
1: it with
0: a national
1: the
0: championship. Yeah, yeah, exactly.
1: Right? The Knicks never won a championship in my lifetime. 53 years. It can happen. But I get some of the narratives. And listen, I think as far as the hate, I just think because of the fact that Cowboys get shoved in everybody's face because they're America's team,
0: sure,
1: because they play all these primetime games, and, you know, they go back to the 90s Cowboys, or if you even want to go back to the America's team, Roger Staubach Cowboys, like, there's just Cowboy haters out there. So they take great satisfaction in the fact that they have not been in a conference championship game since 1996. It's been a long time coming.
0: Fun fact about me, JJ, the Cowboys were the first team that I learned to hate in my youth, because my dad had a checkerboard set that was the helmets, and it was 49ers versus Cowboys helmets, and it was punishment for me if I had to be the Cowboys.
1: Yeah, I was going to say, in a Niners household, that must have been tough. Somebody's got to play as the Cowboys? Damn, yeah. Stormy.
0: Yeah, it was like if I was in trouble, or if Big Brother got to step up and like make the rules for a day, I had to be relegated to Dallas, and it was a brutal time for a young 49ers fan. Okay, we got to step aside. You hear that music? When we come back, more football talk coming up. Very curious to hear JJ's thoughts on betting preseason football and some news and notes you need to know before you do. We'll be right back.
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1: Documentary is heating up, and tomorrow's episode is called Survival Mode. Week 10 arrives like a wrecking ball, a massive wave of eliminations tearing through the field, and the players who thought they had it all figured out, suddenly not so much. Thanksgiving's on the horizon, and the wrong call won't just cost the contestants a game, it'll cost them everything, with $18.7 million on the line. Watch the next episode coming up tomorrow at 9 Eastern right here on VSiN, and if you want to play catch up or binge watch all the episodes that are out so far, head over to YouTube, search VSiN Live. We were actually, Stormy Bonantoni, JJ with you, John Jastrzemski, we were talking in a commercial break a little while ago about that Bills-Miami game as one of the survivor losses that you had. I was commiserating about my 49ers loss on Thursday night when they were just a depleted, injury-riddled team. LA had every opportunity to beat San Francisco, couldn't do it. That was a killer. But Week 10 in particular, yeah, I'm excited to see that episode tomorrow because it was ridiculous.
2: Yeah, and Stormy, I can't say it was my entry because I got bounced way too early. Like, I wish I actually made it to Week 10. But I had a buddy of mine who I was, like, consulting, and he asked my quote-unquote expert opinion on the Bills and the Dolphins, and I gave him the history of that. You know, I think Miami had beaten Buffalo like once at home in the last like 8 or 9 years, and it's been, you know, a total lost cause against Josh Allen. I'm like, I don't care if it's a hangover game. The Dolphins stink. They're not beating the Bills, and it's 16-0 Miami, like early in the fourth quarter, and there was a lot of language used in text messages that I can't share here on the VSiN airwaves. I don't want to get in trouble.
1: Okay, is that not the worst, though? When you're out of it and somebody is coming to, like, ask you your opinion on something, you're like, dude, it's your opinion, it's your money, it's your thing. Like, I hate that pressure of somebody asking me when I'm like, I'm not in it anymore. You don't want my opinion.
2: Hey, listen, that's a great point. But I think it came down to the Dolphin. It was more the Dolphin side of things, not necessarily the survivor element of it. Like, Stormy, we were saying in the commercial, like, can I make it to Halloween? Like, I'm not even asking too much. Like, can I at least be, like, fantasizing over the possibility as, like, the temperature drops in New York and the leaves are starting to change? Like, normally it's, like, not even the baseball playoffs and I'm getting knocked out of the Survivor. So let's make it to Halloween. That's my goal.
1: That's actually something that kills me about the documentary. And I love the crew. They're amazing people to work with. But they keep interviewing me as part of, like, one of our VSiN representative and experts and people that are previewing the games the way that we do from an odds perspective. That I'm like, I have been out of it since week 5. I don't want to talk about this anymore. It's depressing to me. But it is so much fun when you do go far. The farthest I've gone is week 11. So hoping to go the distance, obviously, this year. My dad and I are doing our sign-up coming up in 2 weeks. So very excited to get in there. Not quite as life and death, JJ. Preseason football, which we are about 48 hours away from week one in earnest, beginning on Thursday. Very curious, like, your perspective on preseason football.
2: I don't take much into it. I don't, because I think these teams now, Stormy, treat these scrimmages and these joint practices where you got already guys on the Jets and the Buccaneers going for blows way more seriously than the preseason games. These teams just don't care.
1: Real quickly, JJ, to follow up on that thought, because I love it. Yes, the Jets and Bucks, one of, I think, five sets of teams today that are doing joint practices, getting that started. Breece Hall, when that fight broke out, said, quote, "I have a rule. If you're over 240, I ain't messing with you. If I see a fight happen, that's my water break." And that is just absolutely the right mentality. I'm with you, Breece.
2: Yeah, that's the right mentality. 240, it would be like more like 130 for me, 120. I think that'd be my rule. Or none. I see anybody coming at me, I'm running for water. I'm good.
1: I hear you. My thing about preseason, and, like, It kills me a little bit when people really disparage it and say, like, I mean, we already heard around the Hall of Fame game, right, all of the tweets and videos of people saying, like, you should seek help if you're betting the Hall of Fame game, and you, like, really need to reassess your priorities. If you claim to be locked in on the preseason, you're lying. I say you shut your mouth when you're talking to me, because I absolutely love the NFL preseason, and I think that there are a lot of potential opportunities if you're doing the research and listening to press conferences and doing your due diligence, following beat writers and people that are at these practices every day, to potentially not necessarily find an edge or advantage, but be like, have an ability and an angle to bet a game just like you would in the NFL regular season. One thing that you get better than the NFL regular season is coaches actually coming out and telling you the plan and telling you if they're going to use their starters or not. For how long are they going to use those guys? Is it select guys? Like, there are elements to this thing that I think have betting capabilities that can be in a positive way. And listen, not every preseason is going to go your way, but I don't think it's something you can just look at somebody and say it's stupid to bet the NFL preseason. I think you're stupid if you think that. Not you, JJ. Not you. I know. We're going to get you on board. You're going to bet the NFL preseason.
2: All right. So a couple of things here. One, I've never bet an NFL preseason game in my life.
1: This is the year.
2: Somebody that's betting. I was going to say, doing these shows at VSiN, hanging with you guys and gals, I feel like you guys are rubbing off on me. But I think you delivered a very nuanced take on the preseason. There are absolutely angles you can bet on if you're doing your homework and you're doing your due diligence. The problem is, Stormy, sometimes these coaches can be truthful, and other times they can be not so truthful. And I've just always found myself in a position where I'm like, okay, the minute Labor Day weekend hits, I'm going to be locked and loaded every week. Ba-boom, ba-boom, ba-boom, ba-boom, ba-boom. That I'm kind of in the mindset of, hey, let me just skate through August, enjoy a little R&R time, still bet my baseball. And then once, like, that Thursday and Saturday and Sunday college football roll around, I will be ready. Maybe there will be a dabble spot for me here or there, but I can guarantee this. I will not fall in love with betting the NFL preseason. There's that. And I do have to challenge one element of your nuanced take. And it was very nuanced. I want to give you credit. You don't honestly love the preseason in the NFL. You don't love it.
1: I love watching the 49ers preseason games because I learn more about my team. But JJ,
2: okay.
1: Were we not sharing the text message yesterday about the front office sports report that showed the Hall of Fame game last week had 7 million viewers, which
2: was
1: more than
2: that.
1: Any Major League Baseball game this season, and even the Stanley Cup, which, by the way, as an NHL reporter, just, like, cripples my heart. Neither here nor
2: there. That breaks your heart. Yeah, of course. Yeah.
1: But it just tells you, like, people are starving for football. We're going to watch it, and in my case, we're going to bet it. And so one thing I'll follow up on this is, if you go to VSiN.com right now, our own Matt Eumanns has a great article up kind of detailing some of the different approaches you can have to the NFL preseason, the importance of looking at the quarterback depth and quarterback rotation, head coach care factor as an element as well. And again, like I mentioned, like, coaches actually giving you a little bit of an idea of what the script is going to be, who's going to do what. Speaking of which, we do have a couple lines that have been on the move for preseason week one already. Some sharp money coming in on the Bengals, who we just talked about at length for their season preview. But for week one of the preseason against the Detroit Lions, they go up from about 3.5 to 7-point favorites in favor of Cincinnati. Total up from 37.5 to 38.5. Zach Taylor said, while not every starter is going to be out there on the field Thursday, there are some guys that are a little banged up. They just want to make sure we're ready for week one. You're going to see Joe Burrow, Ja'Marr Chase, T. Higgins, Dexter Lawrence, your big stars. You're going to see those faces. How long remains to be seen, likely just a drive or two. But look at the depth there at quarterback, right? You have Joe Burrow. You have Joe Flacco. After that, Josh Johnson, Sean Clifford, former Penn State guy, by the way. But Taylor has said, and it started last year, he wants to do more in preseason games to get his team ready for week one. Meanwhile, on the other side with the Lions, Dan Campbell has already indicated most of his starters will not play in the preseason. So maybe like a first quarter, first half bet could be an angle that you want to look at here. Also, the Lions quarterback room. Initially, you thought Teddy Bridgewater was going to be out there. He just retired this week. So that depth chart's looking a little bit different.
2: It means you're going to see a whole lot of Joshua Dobbs for Detroit.
1: Yeah.
2: That's what you got to really identify in these preseason games. Like, if you're betting first half totals, who are the backup quarterbacks? Do these guys traditionally play well in the preseason? Like, these are all elements that you can have a little bit of fun with. And I don't know about you, Stormy. I feel like I would want to focus on guys that are in competitions, because in theory, they have every reason to go and show up and play their very best. So keep an eye on that Cleveland quarterback competition. If there was going to be a competition in Minnesota, there is not now with Kyler Murray and J.J. McCarthy. That would have been worth watching. So you're already like planting the seed of me thinking about firing on a preseason game here or there. But I do want to clarify. You love your husband. You love your job. You love the Niners. You don't love preseason football.
1: I have an affinity for.
2: You like. Speaking it's cool. Of, you're casual.
1: Hey, real quick, speaking of that Browns quarterback competition, I think that is a potential opportunity on Saturday against the Bears. We talked yesterday a lot about that depleted secondary, all the injuries they have. Maybe Chicago's going to be a little bit careful. Meanwhile, Cleveland, probably a little bit more important offensively for them to get in a bit of a rhythm. So 1.5-point favorite in Chicago coming up Saturday for the Browns. Just saying. Could be worth a look, ladies and gentlemen. Okay, we got some side here on Money Moves. Plenty more to discuss. A sport that you actually love in Major League Baseball. Coming up after this, we got a 15-game slate
2: ahead of us. I love football, just not preseason.
1: Yeah. You're hurting me. Not as much as the Hall of Fame game ratings, but hurting me nonetheless. We'll be right back.
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1: Season is almost here, and we're in full swing of Major League Baseball. With that, you know the sharp money is moving, and here's how the sharp plays sees it first. Exclusive data feeds from four major sports books, thousands of sharp bettors and professional syndicates tracked in real time before the market moves, all of it filtered and sorted as well by version 6.0 of their AI model. That's a machine. Now the receipts, every play logged, every result public, records back to 2011, live logs since 2021, and all of it feeds a live performance terminal. 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Stormy Bonantoni and John Jastrzemski back here on Money Moves. Let's get into a little Major League Baseball, because we talked a little bit about this, kind of like not nearly enough in my opinion. So real quickly, the Cy Young market, based on how a couple games go today, could be on the move yet again, one of which a game that you have bet with the Red Sox and Toronto Blue Jays. And I mean, considering the National League, Jacob Mizorowski is -525 right now to close that out. There is a little intrigue. We'll get to that in a moment. But the AL is more interesting with Cease and your boy Cam Schlittler going head to head. Today specifically, if Cease has a big day, don't you think he's going to go back to odds on now, as the two of them have been kind of toggling back and forth?
2: Perhaps, but I also think you could see Cam Schlittler the next time he's out there, Stormy. If he goes and gives you 7, 1 run, 10 strikeouts like he did against the Atlanta Braves, kind of that pendulum swinging back and forth, back and forth, back and forth. It's literally a two-horse race. I can't see any way somebody other than Cam Schlittler or Dylan Cease goes and wins the award. And I think the fear a lot of people have in looking at Cam Schlittler and saying, oh, this is why he's not going to win it, is because, hey, this is his first full season of being a big league starter. He got called up in late July last year. And I think there's some folks who think he's going to like fall off a cliff, that like, hey, Yankees are going to try to limit his workload. They're going to be thinking about the playoffs. And that's where he can go and lose to Cy Young. My counter would be he's going to be pitching in a whole lot of big games over the next 2 months of the year, where I think he can go and showcase himself. Big start against the Red Sox, a big start against the Rays, where it's like, hey, Dylan Cease is kind of playing out the string. Wow, did you see what Schlittler did against the Red Sox? You see that performance? Like, in the eyes of the voter, I wonder if that can kind of push him over the top. So I think it's a straight coin flip. I really do. I think Cease, Schlittler, the numbers are comparable, but a big finish from Schlittler, I think, could be the difference in getting him his first ever Cy Young.
1: So I guess the reason I bring this up today specifically is that, if you, like you said, it's a coin flip, right? We anticipate, I mean, look at the odds. One of these two guys is going to win it with less than 2 months to go now in the MLB regular season. If you like one of these guys, if you like Cease in particular, you should probably bet him right now, you would imagine, if you expect he's going to do what he's already done against Boston this season. He had a 12 strikeout performance earlier this year. If he has another really big day against them, get the even money while it's there, or some books they're still like plus 105, get that while it's there. Cam Schlittler comes down, and then if you believe in him and him having a bounce back in his next start, I mean, not bounce back, but continue the trajectory he's been on, then you're going to get a better number than the minus 125 on him. So regardless of what you're doing, you just want to get the better number in the market if you're not somebody who's already invested in it.
2: Totally fair. And again, now probably not the time to buy Schlittler. If you think Dylan Cease is going to get roughed up today, though, maybe you want to sit this one out and wait till his next start. So sure, there's a lot of reading those lines and reading that market and trying to correlate it to what you might see on the field later on today.
1: All right, on the National League side, like I said, Jacob Mizorowski, a big favorite. There was an interesting conversation, though, with Buster Olney on First Take yesterday alongside Courtney Cronin when asked about the potential fatigue for the Miz and how it might impact what's been an expected deep playoff run from Milwaukee and, of course, what he has done in an award standpoint.
15: Yeah, Courtney, they're very aware of his innings, his pace, and how much work he's going to have leading in the playoffs, because they lived this last year when they got to that series against the Dodgers. They basically ran out of pitching. So what Pat Murphy, the Brewers manager, told me recently was they were going to be careful with Mizorowski, and they have been in recent weeks. And think about this, okay? Yesterday, on a sleepy Sunday, dog days of August, they're facing the Minnesota Twins. He threw 50 pitches of 100-plus miles per hour. Can you imagine what it's going to be once we get to October and he's facing the Cubs or the Dodgers? I actually had a GM with another team say to me recently, he thinks that when we hit October, Mizorowski is going to hit 107 miles per hour. That's how much talent he has. Well, I mean, certainly they're going to be cognizant of the fact that they don't want to run him into the ground before the playoffs start, so they will, you know, limit the number of pitches that he throws in his start. Maybe they skip a day, give him an extra rest as we go down the stretch. And here's the thing. I think that Brewers potentially, as long as they don't get hit by a wave of injuries, are going to be in a better position with their pitching with guys like Logan Henderson, Kyle Harrison, than they were last October. But they're very cognizant of what happened.
1: So from an award standpoint, first, real quickly, with the idea that he's on an unofficial pitch count of sorts to limit his workload moving forward, has he done enough to have the NL Cy Young locked up, in your opinion? Again, minus 525, that number, but Chris Sale, 8-1, Christopher Sanchez, 12-1, Zach Wheeler, 20-1. Is it worthwhile to look at anybody else at this point, or is the Miz got it set?
2: I think, as Stevie Wonder once said, so I mean, this is signed, sealed, delivered. I think Jacob Mizorowski has been so overwhelmingly dominant from what we've seen from April now into early August that even if the Brewers want to go and limit workload, and maybe he's coming out after four or five innings, maybe he's only starting once a week and they give him the Ohtani treatment, who's going and taking the award? Sale's been outstanding. He's had a real good bounce back season. Nowhere close to Mizorowski. Christopher Sanchez was the guy that was flirting with making a play for the Cy Young, and then he had a couple of rough outings, and now he's down to 12-1. I don't think he can do enough between now and the end of the year where it's like, wow, we have to give this award to him over the Miz, because even if it's not as many dominant starts from Jacob Mizorowski, there will be enough. He's a minus 575 favorite. He's a stud. He's one of the talking points of this baseball season. He's winning the award.
1: As a team, plus 950, third shot on the board to win the World Series this year. The Dodgers, plus 160. Your Yankees, plus 750. Speaking of Christopher Sanchez, by the way, real quickly, minus 163 favorites. The Phillies are with him on the hill today in St. Louis, plus 152 for the Cardinals and Andre Pallante. But the Brewers, big picture, how do you view their World Series hopes? And when the big bad Dodgers are coming out of the National League, are they the best suited team to ultimately overtake them if possible?
2: Well, the odds would say yes, Stormy, but I have major PTSD from what I saw last year in the postseason where the Brewers looked like a team that didn't belong. They had home field advantage. They lost the first two games at home, and then Ohtani in game four had quite possibly the greatest baseball game I've ever seen in my life, where he struck out double-digit guys. He hit three home runs. It was like the sort of game that you would expect from, like, the stud little leaguer, not something you would expect to see in an NLCS. But I bring all of that up because I need to see from Milwaukee against the Dodgers. The team that I actually like to match up with LA, a lot of people are going to look at the Phillies because they're going to say, hey, you have Lizardo, you have Wheeler, you have Sanchez, Duran in the ninth inning. You have a bunch of guys with pedigree and Schwarber and Harper and Arise now being in that lineup. I like the way the Braves match up with the Dodgers because they have a bunch of guys within the lineup that hit high velocity pitching. And that's what you're going to see with the Dodgers. You're throwing Yamamoto out there. You're throwing Ohtani out there. Now it's Tarek Skubal as a part of their rotation. And, you know, I know it was a long time ago. I mean, for goodness sakes, I think Freddie Freeman was on the Atlanta Braves the last time they matched up in the NLCS, and the Dodgers ended up losing to Atlanta. But there's a pedigree for some of those Atlanta players that they have beaten LA. So to me, as the dog is getting uncooperative right now as I make that point, I think the Braves are the team.
1: I think your dog liked the value on 10-1. It was just a dog barking a little bit, right? That you didn't want to go full steam on LA.
2: Yeah, it was a dog barking. You know what it is? Mom and Grandma, Grandma and Ellie made their appearance back in the apartment. Maggie, I show who's boss. You know?
1: Well, we were joking in the commercial break that you had asked your mom like how Ellie was doing, and now you know. She must be great. They're back.
2: They're back. They're in one piece. Correct. They are back in one piece.
1: The Braves sit, like I said, 10-1. Milwaukee plus 950. The aforementioned Phillies 18-1. And then how about the Cubs for the World Series as well? 12-1. They've got a top five offense in most categories, best defense in baseball. And obviously, they made some key additions as well. See if they can make a little bit of a push here. I do, when we come back, I know you have a play in this Yankees-Mariners game tonight, but curious big picture, your thoughts on the Yankees from a future standpoint, because a potential like number that could be worth looking at in the division, but only if you think that they can overtake the top team in the division, which is obviously a key. But I mean, plus 275 in the American League, but 7-1 to win the AL East if they can pull ahead a little bit here in the last 6+ weeks or so. So I'll save it. We have to go to the commercial break, JJ, but I see
2: quality cheese. I like it, Stormy. Quality cheese.
1: You have your hand right here on the temple. I feel like you're thinking it through. You've got a pulse on things.
2: I am. Just a little bit.
1: We'll be right back. We got best bets after this, and then of course JJ's thoughts on New York. Don't go anywhere.
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1: Things here real quickly, because it is funny just how fast and furious we are getting news on a daily basis with NFL training camps underway. Today, the first day of joint practices for a handful of teams. We told you earlier with the Bucks and Jets, we saw some fights break out a little bit ago. The 49ers and Titans, I guess, four fights broke out almost immediately at their joint practice today. Christian McCaffrey, though, while he is still not practicing due to tightness, Clint Kubiak said he's a little bit sore. Mike Evans did return to the practice field there, so at least a positive injury update for San Francisco today. Meanwhile, Todd Monken, I guess, was very animated.
4: Cashin' tickets is what it's all about. Is what it's all about.
1: Please, everyone, kill me. I can't believe I just did that. I was trying to bleep it. Hopefully, it went out nationally bleeped. But anyways, bad football. That was
2: still a good Stormy. There's way worse crimes in the world. You're good.
1: That was Todd Monken. It wasn't me. This is the second. JJ, I'm going to kill myself. This is the second time this has happened to me in a few months. I don't know what's wrong with me.
2: You know what it is, Stormy? It's this new world of media that we live in. Honestly, you can blame it on me. That's it. It's because I'm here. You blame it on me.
1: I was reading the quote, tried to bleep it, and then said it wrong.
2: You're like, you pulled the burgundy. You read what was on the script. It happens.
1: Oh, my gosh. Veronica Cornerstone would never. But anyway, so a lot of stuff going on in the National Football League today. Of course, we also got the news earlier this morning. Kyler Murray officially QB1 out there in Minnesota. Hopefully I'm not fired. That's all I'm going to say. I'm still dwelling on it. I'm making it worse than it needs to be, but I can't help it. Anyways, let's move on from football, shall we? You had a 3-0 day yesterday with the best bets. We're going to push it forward to more today, but why don't you recap how things played out yesterday real quick?
2: Well, I appreciate that, Stormy. Listen, you're not going anywhere. That goes without saying. Come on now. You're a pro. You're the best. Creme de la creme. My picks, believe it or not, were creme de la creme. I'm not used to saying that after batting 1,000 on a Monday. But the Toronto Blue Jays took down the Boston Red Sox. We love that. The New York Mets, and no, Stormy, they are not my Mets. But on Monday night, they were very much my Mets. And they took down the Atlanta Braves after pounding Bryce Elder in the first inning. And I'm just so mad that I did not include Francisco Lindor as a best bet to homer yesterday, because he had killer numbers against Elder. We mentioned it in the show, but I didn't feel frisky enough to go and put it in for best bets. That also ended up being a winner. And Dean Kramer got the best of the Baltimore Orioles. So we were 3-0 yesterday. So what do we have in store for an encore for the Tuesday plays? Now, a day, the Mets were my friend. Stormy, they are now my foe. I'm on the Atlanta Braves here. I think it's a good opportunity to fade the Mets, because you're going to get a little bit of a discounted line. Martin Perez on the mound against Nolan McClain. I know Nolan McClain, major stuff, major movement, very spotty, very up and down this year, when a lot of people thought he was just going to be a shoo-in to be the NL Rookie of the Year. I'm on the Atlanta Braves. I'm taking them on the money line. Then it's an early game, so you got to make sure you get this one in before 7 p.m. Eastern. I like the Cleveland Guardians, who have been ice cold, to take down the Detroit Tigers for two main reasons. One, Cleveland, heads up, has played Detroit very, very well. Look at the regular season matchups over the last couple of years. Mr. Bibee, he's pitched great against Detroit. Look at his numbers on the road. Look at his numbers against the Tigers. We're riding that. I'm taking Cleveland. Basically an even money play against a red-hot Detroit Tiger team. And then last but not least, This is a late night special, and it just goes to show you, San Diego, if I can change, you can change, everybody can change. Because I thought you guys would be sellers. I thought you guys would stink in the second half of the year. You have shut my fat, loud face up, and now I am very much on board with the Padres today, with the way this line is moving against the Milwaukee Brewers. I know Walker Buehler has not been great. I know the Padre lineup doesn't exactly inspire confidence, but I think this line is a little out of whack and a little bit of a rat. Opened at 140, now down to 120, 125. Let's take the Padres to stay hot. So our three for Tuesday night, Stormy: Braves, Guardians, Padres. Let's make it 6-0 for Money Moves.
1: Hey, speaking of Ron Burgundy, you stay classy, San Diego Padres. I'm here for it. Let's go, Pod Squad. I could use another dub for my guys. Not a best bet for you today, but still a team that you obviously are a fan of and you're always very invested and interested in, the Yankees hosting the Mariners today. They had the day off yesterday after taking 2 of 3 from the aforementioned Braves. Open up a 3-game set today in Seattle. Will Warren going, minus 126 home favorites here. Bryce Miller on the other side. Run total 9. We are seeing juice to the over, though, around minus 120. Any immediate thoughts stand out to you? This is a TBS national game today, too, by the way.
2: Yeah, so the Yankees are going to be on national TV. TBS Tuesday, then they got an ESPN game on Wednesday. And here's my thought. With the run line being 8, under. I mean, Stormy, the Mariners don't score runs. They're a painful offensive team to watch. They've been one of the biggest disappointments in all baseball. That's a team that was the second favorite in the American League behind the Yankees at the start of the year. They're now 7 games under 500. They got waxed by Tampa Bay. They don't hit. Then you look at the Yankees. They're going up against Brian Wu tonight. Wu's been disappointing with a 4-3 ERA. I feel like I've seen him go to Yankee Stadium and just shove against the Yankees. He did it last year. He did it the year before that. So I'm seeing a total. It's an 8?
1: Yeah.
2: How are these teams scoring runs? Under, as far as I'm concerned, with Wu and Weathers on the mound. I'm not playing the side. I don't love Lane 130 with the Yankees. I just don't trust their lineup. And Seattle's due to win a game eventually. But I feel good about the fact this will be a low-scoring affair.
1: And forgive me, I'm a mess this segment. You're right, yeah, Weathers and Wu today. Bryce Miller and Will Warren is the one looking ahead to tomorrow. But, yes, so now let's go to the big picture question that I was asking you about New York. Do you think that they could be potentially live in the division when all is said and done? When it comes to the American League at large, plus 275, but the division, a 7-1 shot. And, I mean, only 6 games back right now. Is the 6 or so weeks enough runway, you think, for New York to get a little bit deeper in that conversation for the division?
2: Okay, Stormy, as Yogi Berra once said, it's getting late early. You know, you look at a division lead of 5 or 6 games in May, and you'd say, no big deal. Ton of baseball left to be played. You're running out of games. The Yankees will have one more heads-up series with Tampa late in the year. They're going to have to go and make serious, serious noise in that series. They also need to cut the deficit. I would say, realistically speaking, if the Yankees are going to go and win the AL East, and the prices for the division, I think Tampa's a little under 3-1 as a favorite. The Red Sox are much more in the long shot category. And I think the Yankees are like right around like 310, 270. I forget what it is. It's right around there. It's second on the board. I would say the Yankees probably have to get to within 3 games by Labor Day for me to be like, all right, they got a legit shot to do this. Because then you're dealing with the math problem. And Tampa's legit. Like, that's what I've learned about this baseball season. They keep finding ways. They're super resourceful. They're super resilient. I think the Yankees are going to be playing in a wild card series. But we went over this before the show. If you like the Yankees to go and win the American League, you might want to go and play them to win the division. Why is that? The Yankees have never gone in a World Series, Stormy, when they've been a wild card team. Remember I said that. If indeed they fall short in the AL East this year. Usually doesn't mean good things for them come October.
1: Clip it, save it for moving forward. We got to save that one. And with that in mind, though, I know we brought it up briefly yesterday. You said the captain, Aaron Judge, he makes his point. He puts his foot in the ground, says, I am going to be coming back. We just don't know how soon exactly and in what capacity it's going to look like when he does return. But are you a buyer, not necessarily like jumping to the market and playing plus 750 or playing whatever it is on the Yankees in the futures market, but are you a buyer at large that the Yankees are going to be there in at the end of October?
2: So I wouldn't like their chances against the Dodgers. But as far as like winning the American League, I mean, here's the better question. Who do you like in the American League? I think the value's gone with the Red Sox. That's my take on it. Tampa Bay is super spunky, but are they built to go and win in postseason with their bullpen? Do they have enough depth within their lineup? Like, they don't have Aaron Judge and Cody Bellinger and Giancarlo Stanton coming back. I never take teams in the American League Central seriously. Sorry, folks, I don't. They just don't win in the playoffs. And then who do you like in the West? Like, honestly, Stormy, like, one of those AL East teams is probably going to the World Series just by default. They're the three best teams in the league right now. I have a hard time picking anybody else.
1: JJ, bless your kind soul for dealing with me for the last 2 days. And especially
2: what did I do? I did
1: segment,
2: nothing. But bless you. You had to deal with me. Are you kidding me? You had to deal with me for the last 48 hours. You had to deal with dogs. You had to deal with my baby. My baby actually was on very good behavior. But come on, you got to deal with me. That's way more of a hassle.
1: Gonna say, dude, like, it's, I feel like you coming on air with me for these 2 hours the last couple days has been your break from your busy, like, you have so much going on right now. I appreciate you, like, just taking the time to do this with us. It's been awesome.
2: Work. No, I love this. I love the Beeson crew. Love working with you. And I'll see you in the end of August, early September when you're doing a show and I'm getting off the golf course. You've got a little knock on the studios at Circa.
1: Beautiful. For JJ, our producer, Justin Emery, Stormy Vaughn, and Tony, have a great day, everybody. Thanks for hanging out. Follow the Money coming up after this.
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10: By the time August rolls around, you've stopped being surprised by the heat. 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
7: Ready to go. Fun show coming up. Everyone stay calm. Watch your language. No cursing again. Big show coming up with the Moose, Pauly and Mark Melusis. Paul Stone, Conference USA. We roll on with the previews. Geltzeiler on the NBA. The schedule's out today. We have numbers. Opening night. The Christmas slate as well. What's going on with the Kawhi Leonard story? The King of the North, Derek Stevens in studio. We have to get him in the card collecting business. He could corner the market. After someone pulled the Cooper Flagg card, which is going for $5 million, he has more money than Kevin O'Leary. We'll talk to Derek Stevens about the contest and what's going on. Rio La Fugazi with the Moose as well. And Ralph Bacchiano from Fox Sports to talk NFC East. And if the hype with Hurts is real, so far, so good in practice. A ton of NFL news and a lot of movement in the preseason. I got trends coming out of my ears. How you doing, Moose?
8: Good, Paulie. Good to be back with you on a Tuesday. I'm looking forward to it. Big news in Minnesota. A lot of football. Was there inching closer and closer here through the month of August to the start of the NFL regular season?
7: Okay. Jordan Love will play, although I don't know who he's going to throw to on Thursday. So Green Bay now favored against Pittsburgh. Once we get to the game day on Thursday, I got some money quotes from McCarthy about installing the new offense and how it's been an issue in practice. So you have that news with Love. Colts and Browns are now favored. I know Humans on the morning show made the case for the Browns. We talked about it yesterday, a plethora of injuries, cluster injuries with the Bears on defense. It is Anthony Richardson getting the start for the Colts. You got the quarterback battle there with the backup to Danny Dimes with Richardson and also Riley Leonard. They're now favored. Drake May will not play. There's three at DraftKings on that game. Browns favored as well. Quarterback battle with not only the starters but the backups and what's going on there. Jacksonville won't play the starters, and Burrow and the starters will play. We'll see how long. And they are a 7.5-point favorite now against Detroit. We mentioned that yesterday, that it opened 3.5 because it's Luke Altmyer, the undrafted rookie out of Illinois, starting for the Lions.

0: how long are they going to give it a go? So that all factors in here, because sometimes when these games are decided, especially in the preseason, it's decided more so in the second half than it is in half number one.
1: Glad you mentioned that Tennessee game as well. They're up to 4.5 against the Niners. Niners dealing with so many injuries and the great battle between Levis and Trubisky, as you mentioned as well. We finally have the official update in Minnesota. Kyler Murray named the starting quarterback. No quarterback controversy. He beats out McCarthy. This is the fourth different week one starter for the Vikings in the last 4 years. Not a surprise here. Again, he's still owed $30 million from Arizona, so he comes in on a team-friendly contract. I'm excited, and I think the fact that they won so many games last year with that motley crew at quarterback, what they had to deal with, and now you get a proven guy and former number one overall pick with Murray. I'm excited for the Vikings. Can they stay healthy? What do you think of Minnesota, Moose, in that total 8.5?
0: Yeah, it's interesting. I mean, listen, I think if you look at everything that Minnesota does have, Paulie, defensively, and obviously they have a lot of talent at the wide receiver position. The question is, could they go out there and get solid quarterback play at the most important position in all professional sports? And you look at Murray, and listen, he's not a perfect solution, because we saw the good and the bad of Kyler Murray out there in Arizona as well. But what you saw from J.J. McCarthy a year ago and what you've seen in his really limited amount of starts in the National Football League is that he can't get his playmakers of football. I mean, that's the big time key. When you've got Justin Jefferson, Jordan Addison, you got to go out there and find a way to get him the football, make tight window throws. And J.J. McCarthy showed the ability to hold on to the football, and he couldn't release it, couldn't get rid of it. I think when you look at Kyler Murray, I think you might get the best version of him. You really have with the quarterback whisperer and Kevin O'Connell out there in Minnesota. I don't think there's any doubt about it. He goes back there. He puts himself in a position to go out there and be successful. Maybe we get the best version of Kyler Murray, but not surprising, because he was the odds-on favorite to beat out McCarthy based on what we have seen from J.J. so far.
1: What do we do with him now? And you mentioned Richardson.
0: Yeah.
1: It's kind of like the same career path they've had. Injuries, missed time, ineffective, not accurate, and riding the pine. And then who knows what's next?
0: Yeah, it's interesting when you look at both players. It's kind of a dichotomy when, you look at Anthony Richardson as physically gifted, an athlete you'll see at the position as there is in the NFL. The question you have is, can he play quarterback, right? The issue with McCarthy is more about the decision-making than anything else, right? Is the game slowed down for him? So, would there be a team that'd be willing to gamble on a J.J. McCarthy? Would there be a team willing to gamble on Anthony Richardson? We do know this. Nobody wanted to trade for Anthony Richardson because he wanted out of Indianapolis, and people said thanks, but no thanks.
1: Yeah.
0: And he's still in there battling Riley Leonard for the backup quarterback spot with the Indianapolis Colts. So I think leadership issues with Richardson. I don't think there's leadership issues with J.J. McCarthy. I think it's more of a talent issue when you're looking at J.J. And was he necessarily just a product of the system, what you saw from him collegially in Michigan?
1: This division's wide open. We'll hear from the voice of the Vikings, Paul Allen, coming up. But this is anti-Minnesota take. John Jastrzemski on Money Moves. Now with the news with Murray being the starter, wants the Vikings win total under.
2: I think you're going to have a lot of people talking themselves into the Minnesota Vikings as a playoff team this year. I think they're going to buy on that Brian Flores defense. They're going to buy on the coaching staff. They're just going to look at, hey, they went 9-8 last year, and they had no semblance of quarterback play. If it's just a smidge better, can't that get you to 10? Can't you get to 11? There's a case to be made for that. I, for one, am not going to make that case. You want to know why I'm not going to make that case? It's pretty simple. I'm out of the Kyler Murray business. Been there, done that, way too much PTSD. That is why I will be sitting on the sidelines, and I will have absolutely no liability one way or another for an over-under on the Minnesota Vikings. But for what it's worth, if I had to make a play in a very loaded, very tough division, I lean towards the under at 8.5 wins.
1: Detroit very popular because of the easy schedule. But also, he kind of made the case for the over, though, that they won 9 games and there were so many, and the quarterback play was so poor. But not a fan of Murray. Murray, here's the opposite opinion. I agree with this, though, too. But Paul Allen, voice of the Vikings, was on VSiN by the Books with Jensen and Super Dave Ross earlier today. He said this division is wide open.
3: Maybe 12 to get it, but probably 11. It's a meat grinder. The Lions get that fourth place schedule the Bears had last year. Now the Bears get the first place schedule the Lions had last year. Every team in this division can win the division. The Vikings, they ran second last in the division last year.

0: but were a covered kick on Devin Duvernay away from sweeping the Bears. They swept the Lions. Mm. They beat Green Bay one out of two times. One of the common threads in the NFC North now in training camp, and hopefully the Vikings can continue to stay healthy. But teams are taking injuries, you know, like Luther Burden for the Chicago Bears. He's going to miss some time. Their prize free agent signing, Kobe Bryant, a defensive back. He's not going to start the season. Micah Parsons for the Packers, he'll miss at least the first four. The Lions have dealt with some injuries. So the Vikings have been healthy so far. That's going to be a major key in the division. The Vikings will win their first game. They'll beat Green Bay at home. It's bad for business to lose your home opener against your border rival. O'Connell's really, really good in situations like that. And you better beat Green Bay when they don't have Micah Parsons, because when they got him last year, if Micah Parsons had stayed healthy the balance of the season, that team was going to the Super Bowl. That's how much of a difference he makes. I can argue their tight end, Tucker Kraft, is absolutely the best in the National Football League. He's back, so they're going to be a handful. Each team has something to it that leads to an argument they can win the division.
1: Good stuff there from Paul Allen, voice of the Vikings, yeah. KFan Radio.
2: Yeah, listen, here's the one thing. You look back, and Paulie, the Minnesota Vikings, right, the four guys that played the position a year ago, led by McCarthy at Wentz, they had 18 touchdowns and 21 interceptions. Oh. I mean, that is awful production when you're looking at it. And I'm not – listen, I don't disagree with what JJ had to say, that I'm out of the Kyler Murray business. But Murray doesn't have to be brilliant. He's just got to be competitive, right? Kyler Murray go out there and be competitive at the quarterback position for the Minnesota Vikings? And then you say, well, they have a more favorable schedule coming into it, right? You've got questions in Detroit when you're looking at the Lions. Who are they exactly going to stop? I think they're going to score, but outside of Aiden Hutchinson, who are the Lions exactly going to stop? I agree about Green Bay, but then the little girl with the curl is basically Jordan Love. What version of Jordan Love are you going to get game in and game out? And then you get the Chicago Bears. You've talked about the rash of injuries, and Chicago was able to take advantage a year ago, very favorable schedule. Coaching matters. We see it time and time again in the NFL, right? You look at whether it be O'Connell, and then you look at the defensive coordinator. They've got really good coaching and a really talented team in Minnesota. They just don't, they need Kyler Murray not to vomit over himself.
1: Yep.
2: If he can go out there and do that, I'm not looking for him to be great or justify him being the first overall draft choice. Been there, done that. We're never going to see that. But can he be competitive? Can he get Addison the football? Can he get Jefferson the football? And I think he can.
1: Here's what Paul was talking about. They got off to that 8-3-1 start and had a big lead at Denver, and then the injury happened and they lost their last five games, including the meltdown in the playoffs against the Bears. There is some anti-Green Bay stuff in the market, but the 9-7-1 run, they were a Super Bowl contender before that injury. Coming up next, a guy that's taken a lot of money in a futures market, and based on the criteria and what the league has said, I think you're throwing money away. That's coming up next on Follow the Money, VSiN, the Sports Betting Network.
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1: Welcome back. Loaded show. NFL is here. And what Paul Allen was talking about, Kobe Bryant, Bears safety, underwent knee surgery today. He's out 4 to 6 months. He signed a 3-year, $40 million contract in March. He can return later in the season or during the playoffs. The hits keep on coming for the Bears. My God, war of attrition already.
2: Yeah, and that's what you want to see in these training camps, Paulie, is teams getting through it healthy. And you've seen the injury bug rear its ugly head with, you know, key contributors when you're looking at top starters for teams. Or, you know, and that's the unfortunate aspect of it. You see it year in and year out, then it calls onto the depth of the organization. But the Chicago Bears, they just need that defense to keep pace to what they are going to go out there and try and do with Ben Johnson at offense, with a trimmed down Caleb Williams, down 15 pounds as he met with the media. And he's looking to take another big time step forward this year to be that difference maker and true franchise quarterback for the Bears.
1: So you were fired up yesterday. Our producer, Corey, was fired up as well. We can't, by the way, Luke's out, so we can't do pizzeria. We'll do that next week. So FTM at VSiN.com, we'll do pizzeria next week. But comeback player of the year, and it's been nothing but Aaron Donald money. And he is the fourth choice at DraftKings at 9-1. So remember what the league said when they changed their criteria, because this to me is Flacco all over again. What would the guy come back from? He was sitting on his couch. This bothered Peter King to no end. While he was still working. Quote, this is Peter King when he had a vote. It's ridiculous that Joe Flacco, out of the league 2.5 months, won comeback player of the year over DeMar Hamlin, who came back from having to be resuscitated back to life on a football field last January. What's stronger than ridiculous? Absurd? Okay, it was absurd. End quote. 8 voters left Hamlin off their ballots. That's why Flacco won a couple years ago. Since his win, Burrow won and McCaffrey won. Here's what they said, beginning with the 2024 season. The criteria for the award was changed to emphasize players coming back from illness, physical injury, or other circumstances that led them to miss playing time the previous season, as opposed to players having resurgent performances, as Mike Florio wrote and others, coming back from sucking. Like the Sam Darnold thing. Because a lot of people, it was nothing but Sam Darnold money last year as well, and Burrow won it in a runaway. So I'm with you that you're wasting your money if you bet Darnold. And if you look at DraftKings, Moose, the first 18 guys listed, 17 of them are coming back from an injury.
2: Yeah, and you look at and the other issue, when you look at the top of the market, as far as Patrick Mahomes, he's right now plus 185. He got hurt late in the year. I mean, like, it's not like he got hurt early on in the season. You know, he got hurt. I mean, he missed a little bit of the Chiefs season, not significant. I mean, Jaden Daniels can understand that. I mean, Kyler Murray, I guess. Aaron Donald was in retirement. I mean, he was going out there posting videos on Instagram. It wasn't like Aaron Donald's going out there in workout videos. It's not like Aaron Donald coming back from some significant injury. I mean, go down the board. 12-1 to me on Neighbors is an interesting price because he's the Giants' best wide receiver. And not to get all New York here, but he's the Giants' best wide receiver. You know they're going to get him the football. Didn't start training camp on the PUP list. Is coming back from a torn ACL. Got hurt, I think it was week 4 against the Los Angeles Chargers late September. He got hurt and was lost for the rest of the regular season for the Giants. That's a guy that I'd look at more as far as a comeback player of the year. You can make an argument, Jaden Daniels, because he missed so much time last year for the Washington Commanders dealing with a myriad of different injuries. But the Donald one makes no sense based on the rules because he's coming out of retirement. And then you look at Patrick Mahomes, it's hard for me, I guess, because he's a miraculous healer and he's going to play week 1 for the Kansas City Chiefs, I guess. But he played the majority of the season last year for Kansas City.
1: I agree with you. Everything you said, I think spot on. I would look at Danny Dimes at 12-1.
2: Yeah.
1: And I would look at Tank Dell at 40-1. Remember, that injury was so graphic, C.J. Stroud was crying on the field. Yeah.
2: Yeah, that was a grotesque injury for Tank Dell. There's no doubt. And he was a go-to guy for C.J. Stroud, and that was a horrific one where you're right. guys were actually getting physically ill on the football field after it. So that's a good one at 40-1. Those would be great stories when you're thinking about coming back from those kind of injuries, especially if Tank Dell is able to get back to the form that he showed in such the promising form early on in his career.
1: So again, beginning with the 2024 season, the criteria for the award was changed to emphasize players coming back from illness, physical injury, or other circumstances. So I don't understand nothing. But then again, it was nothing but Darnold money, too. And then the league came out and said, we'll still count the votes if you vote for Darnold, but he didn't win. But that was kind of the same thing where it's...
2: But is retirement other circumstances?
1: I think it fits into the Flacco thing. Like the same thing. The guy's on the couch for 2 months, and this guy coming out of retirement. So I think there's no way that Darnold could do it. And it's got to be from injury. Because the league was livid when Flacco won it over Hamlin. Livid. So I think, look what's happened the last couple of years with who's won.
2: Well, rightfully so. I mean, Peter King mentioned it. Everyone else mentioned it. Paulie, you were on top. I mean, it made little to no sense. I mean, Flacco was a nice story. I agree with it. But, I mean, DeMar Hamlin, we all saw it on the field out in Cincinnati. He was brought back to life. Mm-hmm. And to be able to resume his NFL career, if that's not comeback player of the year, I don't know exactly what is. I mean, it's just remarkable when you're looking at DeMar Hamlin. So, I guess there's a little bit of a loophole when you're looking at the way that it reads and the comeback player of the year when you're looking at Aaron Donald money, but he would not necessarily be the answer to me. We all know how gifted he is. He's in his mid-30s now. When he was in the prime of his career, he was the most dominant defensive tackle in the position and one of the best interior defensive linemen that we have ever seen. I just necessarily wouldn't look at that as being a comeback when you decided to call it a career, as you told Sean McVay on the football field, I'm full, and decided to step away. That wouldn't necessarily define to me comeback player of the year.
1: You're listening to Follow the Money on VSiN, SiriusXM Channel 158. Paulie and the Moose, Mark Melusis, co-hosting all week with Mitch on vacation. What do you think of the travel situation with what's going on with San Francisco? Because you're a veteran. I want your thoughts on this. What's going on with San Francisco and the Rams coming up in Australia to start the season? Now it seems McVay's kind of walking it back about we're going to get there the day before and kind of keep the stuff in-house after what came out with the Niners getting there a week early and the Rams getting there only the day before with the 15-hour flight, whatever it is.
2: Yeah, I think you got to acclimate a little bit, you know, don't you? First and foremost, I mean, the travel is getting ridiculous here. I get it. I mean, the NFL is expanding, worldwide brand, everything that comes along with it, but... You know, getting there the day before makes little to no sense. I think you would want to acclimate your team to the environment, to be able to the jet lag and everything that comes along with it. I've never been to Australia, beautiful country. Those that have been there talk about it. It's amazing. It's great. It's fantastic. But I would think you would want to acclimate your team a little bit more than McVay has hinted at. And I think when we get down to it, I think that's ultimately what's going to be the decision, because I don't think you're necessarily going to get the best version of the Los Angeles Rams then.
1: Steve Mackinnon has an incredible article up at VSiN.com. They tweeted it out. I retweeted it as well. Incredible trends. And I'm going to yell at Yastrzemski later in the week. I cannot believe he's never been a preseason game. But this is, you know, with the Pam Maldonado stuff and what happened earlier in the week. These numbers are so good because the coaches are telling you who's playing and the game plan. And some coaches don't care and others do. And you saw the Ravens win 23 in a row under Harbaugh. Atlanta. 5-24-1 straight up run, 5-25 ATS, 1-14 ATS at home in the preseason. Carolina before the Hall of Fame game, 1-8 ATS and straight up. Listen to this. The straight up winner is 39-1-1 in Denver games going back. That's insanity.
2: That is crazy.
1: Yeah, they're up to 5.5 in that game. Denver's won and covered 7 in a row in the preseason. Houston's on a 15-3 under run. The Chiefs have lost 6 in a row. Baltimore's 9. Yeah, go ahead.
2: It just shows you got to read the intent of these teams and the way that they're using these games, especially with. Obviously, it's been trimmed down a little bit. Training camp is operated differently than everybody else. Nobody wants to put anything on film of what they're actually going to potentially run, right? So they go into it with sometimes you get the starters playing, sometimes you don't. Sometimes they play, but they only play one series, then they're out of the game. And then it's guys that are going out there competing for roster spots at the back end of the NFL roster or trying to put something on tape to maybe latch on with another team or maybe be part of the scout team after teams are through cutdowns. So it's really kind of a tricky read. So I think when you look at those stats, it's intriguing because I think you see the intent of the organization and how they use it, especially with a coach that's been there a while.
1: Go up and read this. It's phenomenal. Dallas, 2-18 straight up run. 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
1: A Malinsky special for the Tigers. They're back after their long road trip where they were fantastic, winning 7 of 9. Drew Anderson's $1.35 against Bybee and the Guardians. Even with all the trades, Cleveland only a game and a half back and 3.5 back of the White Sox in the division. Number one in starters ERA. They've outscored their opponents 66-17 during this hot run, Moose. But they've lost 11-12 against Cleveland. And Bybee, who's been excellent on the road with a 1-8-0 his last six road starts, also has fantastic numbers against Detroit. 5-0 with a 1-7-0 last 10. Two earned runs allowed or fewer in all 10 against Detroit. He's owned them. And Anderson, $1.35. Can Detroit, do you think, pull this off? I know Mitch took some playoff props on them and a future on them to make the playoffs. They're only a game and a half back, and the offense has been fantastic.
2: Yeah, it has been, and why not? I mean, it's interesting when all that news came down about Scooble being moved. There was some belief in, and then they moved Mize as well. There was some belief in Detroit that potentially in a wide open American League Central, maybe for the very fact of they can still accomplish the goal, which is making it to the postseason. And all of these teams, Paulie, you can make an argument. Listen, they all got issues. There's no question about it, but There is no Rays in the American League Central,
1: yeah,
2: and nobody's ran away and hid with it. So all you have to do is get hot. We saw Detroit absolutely collapse a year ago. Why can't Detroit all of a sudden now say, why not us, even without Scooble, even without Mize, even with some of the moves they made at the MLB trade deadline? Yeah, I mean, the Tigers are, until they're out of it, they're still in it, and they're right there, because you look at the White Sox, you look at the Guardians, you look at the Twins, everyone's got issues.
1: A big problem with Bybee has been a lack of run support, and he's had some solid performances, but has tough luck with some losses and no decisions, and that's a game that starts the card at 3:40 Pacific along with the Pirates, and would you believe the fifth worst ROI for a pitcher in baseball? Skeens. How bad he's been.
2: I know.
1: And the Pirates have lost six straight series. Looks like the season's over. He's $1.10 against Perez and the Marlins. How the mighty have fallen here with Skeens. And during this stretch, he's got an ERA of 5 and change.
2: It's been crazy to watch. I mean, that's been stunning because, you know, he looked like, you know, the world was his oyster before the start of the season. And then you look at the season that Paul Skeens has had, and it's not been prototypical to what we have envisioned and what we've seen early on in his career. Pirates coming off you know, we were discussing a little bit of the break, you know, the Mets victorious over the Atlanta Braves last night, and the Mets went out there and put up 11 runs Sunday on Pittsburgh after losing 9-0 to the Pirates Saturday, where they just generated three hits. I mean, so it's been, you know, the Pirates surprised a lot of people with the way that they played for the first 2.5 months of the season. They really did. Offensively, they were really good. But Skeens has been one of those, you know, confounding pitchers this season because he's too talented to pitch as poorly as he's thrown.
1: Last three, ERA of 8 as well. This is incredible how bad it's been. And it looks like they're waving the flag in Pittsburgh. How about the Yankees? Weathers $1.30 against Wu. Season also over for Seattle, it appears. They've lost 19 of their last 28. They start a 9-game road trip. Wu, great at home, lousy on the road. Seattle's lost 7 straight road starts by Wu. He's 0-6 with an ERA of 9, and this is the worst team ROI in baseball. You are down 22 units if you're betting the Seattle Mariners every game. This has been a disaster for Seattle. Yankees only $1.30 at home with Weathers, though.
2: Yeah, and as Boone calls him, Stormy, Weathers has been good this year, and really good last three starts for what you're expecting him to be a back end of the rotation starter, right? Tamper down expectations. Obviously, his dad was a former reliever with the New York Yankees, but Last three starts against the Phillies, the White Sox, and the St. Louis Cardinals, you know, he's allowed one earned run. I mean, that is it when you're looking at Ryan Weathers. So the question in New York is not necessarily, you know, whether or not you're going to get quality pitching, because starting pitching has not been an issue. It's whether or not you're going to score. And, you know, Wu, as you mentioned, has not been good on the road. He goes into the cozy confines in the Bronx tonight. Can the Yankees be able to take advantage of it? A lot of conversation in New York about whether or not Grisham and Chisholm should be in the lineup on a day-in, day-out basis that was brought up by Joel Sherman in the New York Post. We'll see if that indeed is the case or they make some maneuvers. There's not a lot of places that Aaron Boone can go out there and turn, as the Yankees right now trail the Tampa Bay Rays going into action on this Tuesday by six games in the division.
1: Cease is $1.35 against the Red Sox. They beat him again. How crazy was that? You watch baseball every day, you'll see something new for the first time. About the 16-minute delay, and they went back and said, okay, the run scores.
2: I know, it was insane.
1: Yeah.
2: There was such mass confusion. I had no idea what was going on. I mean, it was crazy. And I was on, you know, listen, we talked about that game yesterday, Paulie, and how good Sonny Gray has been going into that matchup at 14-2, but you pointed out how Toronto has really owned Boston this season, has been really successful. That's basically the only, you know, Toronto has played well, has played poorly this entire year. They've been the shell of the team that went to the Fall Classic and went to the World Series a year ago. But that was a strange thing. You're right. I mean, it's baseball, Susan. You watch enough baseball, see things. Oftentimes you see things you've never seen before, and we saw that last night between Toronto and Boston.
1: The Daily Special, Cease is your leader to have the most strikeouts today at 6-1. The Jays are 7-3 against the Red Sox this year, although Boston 5-0, the last five games started by Sandoval. Cease has got 14 scoreless against Boston. He's been awesome against them here. And now the Blue Jays are playing good ball, and a total of only 7. Now can the Red Sox, after they were so hot, avoid a four-game losing streak?
2: Yeah, and that's the strange thing. I think they will, to be honest with you. I think they're going to find a way to win the game, even with Cease going on the mound tonight for the Toronto Blue Jays. You look at Boston, you know, they were so hot. They had to cool off at some point in time. The question is, when do they get back into that rhythm once again? You know, after that month of July, which was ridiculous. And then an 8-game winning streak that just got halted. But Boston, I think, has played too well to think that now all of a sudden they're going to bottom out or ride a significant losing streak. I don't see that happening, Paulie.
1: Okay, here come the Mets. This doesn't make any sense. Winners of 6 of the last 7, scored 6-plus runs in all the wins. For the first time since 2017, they won the season series against Atlanta and rocked them again last night. And a lot of guys in this lineup have good numbers against Perez. Lindor, 440 career. Bichette, 467 career against them. And look at the price. Just like yesterday, only $1.20 at home. And the Mets got it done last night. Can McLain do it here? Plus 115 at DraftKings, total 8.5.
2: Yeah, I think he can. He's one of those foundation pieces for an organization for the Mets. But it's strange, Paulie, like, and maybe it's the fact that no one has any expectations. They've been terrible all season long. Maybe it's a case that guys could take a deep breath because they know the MLB trade deadline is coming. God, maybe it's the fact that Lindor's playing so well because Soto's no longer with the team dealing with that calf strain. So I don't know exactly what it is, because their relationship has been called into question, but Mets have played really well. Give them credit. I don't think it necessarily means all that much. Like, I don't think if you're David Stearns, all of a sudden, oh, this is the team we founded. I mean, they've been really bad and a tough watch the majority of the year. But give them a little credit for finding a little bit of resolve. And if you're going to go on the idea that you favor the next day starting pitching, McLain is real. Struggled early on in the season. Has kind of found it as this season has gone along. I think he's going to pitch really well tonight against the Braves.
1: Okay. You want to take Cody Bradford in Texas tonight? $1.40, big opportunity here. They won 5 of 6. Here's the schedule: Angels, A's, Nationals, Angels, and they take on Ryan Johnson, who's got the second worst ERA in baseball tonight, as they got the win 4-1 in extra innings. Total of 9 with Texas now playing good ball.
2: Got to be a headline. If not now, when? When you're looking at the Texas Rangers, right? When you're looking at that schedule, right? And who they're going up against. Why not? I mean, if it's a favorable matchup. We've talked about, we discussed a little bit about the Angels yesterday, just how bad it has been for them. It's great that Mike Trout went out there and hit a home run on his birthday. We touched upon that a little bit yesterday as well, Paulie. But yeah, if you're the Texas Rangers in an American League West that Obviously, it looks like it's, really a two-horse race when you're looking at the Rangers, you're looking at the Astros as well. Why not us take advantage of that favorable schedule? And they've got a lot of easy targets in front of them.
1: That's one of the six late games we'll get to later in the show as well. Blake Snell goes tonight. What do you expect out of him? First start since May 9th.
2: Yeah, I think he's going to pitch well. I mean, he's a really good starter. I mean, there's no doubt when he's right. Now, will he be on a pitch count? I'm sure he will be. Is there going to be a limited amount that you're going to see Snell tonight? But if you lean into the, first off, it's a favorable matchup. And I know Scooble gave up three runs last night against the Kansas City Royals. The Dodgers found a way to win the game. Yeah. We talked about Kansas City not being a particularly good baseball team. They're not. Snell is going to be a guy, but it's really a ramp up. And that's where you have to pay attention here in the regular season. You saw it with other guys coming back from injury, whether it be Gerrit Cole, myriad of different guys coming back from injuries this year. First start back, it's a little bit of a ramp up. I'm curious to see exactly what the pitch count or how much Blake Snell can throw tonight for the Dodgers.
1: They're 270 tonight against Kansas City, total of 8.5. And I'm with him, probably goes 4 or 5 innings, but big shot in the arm as he comes back for the Dodgers.
2: Yep.
1: And as you mentioned, Scooble didn't have it, but they still got the win last night as well. We'll do win-lose coming up next, recap what happened with the daily specials, some dogs that cashed, the home run props. Both games went over in the WNBA. We're on a 5-1 overrun with what happened in the WNBA and what someone pulled with the Cooper flag card and what they're going to get. NBA schedule out as well. You won't believe what the NBA did to start the season. I'm shocked by this. That's next on Follow the Money, VSiN, the Sports Betting Network. Paulie and the Moose, Sirius XM, Channel 158.

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1: Wow, winning.
0: Or was it a rough one?
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0: Paulie Howard recaps the night in sports betting in Win Some, Lose Some.
4: Both games went over in the WNBA. That's a 5-1 overrun. Three games coming up tonight. The Atlanta game was steamed up 183.5 up to 187.5. And that got there. Mets plus 130 win again. Arizona 170 up to 210. Man, they're playing good ball. I think they're going to do this. Make the playoffs. That is a 19-9 run for Arizona. 21-4 at home against the Rockies since 2023. And they're a reasonable price tonight. Jays plus 135 took out the Red Sox. Daily specials. Most strikeouts. Gore was 7-1. Most runs, Rays 8-1. Hey, good call by you. You loved the over.
5: I did love the over. We won both ways. Yes, you like the Rays, I like the over.
4: Ben Swept six. It. Yeah, highest scoring game, A's and Rays 10-1. Some big props that cashed, home run props. Lee was 13-1 to go deep. Martin 9-1 and Drew Gilbert 9-1. And congrats to the kid in Rhode Island who pulled the one-of-one Cooper Flag patch auto. $5 million is expected to fetch and go for. Did you get involved in cards growing up? And I cannot believe the money. I had a drink with Bobby V after the show yesterday. I had three Griffey rookies, Upper Deck, where he's got the baseball cap on.
5: Yeah.
4: It was going for like $7,000. And I hear the Cooper Flight, but I can't believe the price of these cards and what's happened to the industry.
5: I did collect. I think they're sitting in my dad's house somewhere in like a box.
4: I used to have boxes and boxes.
5: Yeah, I understand that. Now you got to go there. Through them. I had the Griffey rookie. I've got a Barry Bonds rookie. I've got a Cal Ripken rookie. More of the baseball variety. I wish I had the Jordan Fleer, but I never got the Jordan Fleer. But nowadays, it is big money. Like, you have to invest now. And it's like hitting the lottery. I mean, you go out there and buy a box, and all of a sudden you pull out a card that's maybe worth a couple hundred thousand, maybe a couple million, if it's a one-on-one, if it's a rookie patch auto, whatever it might be, especially when you're looking at the likes of a Cooper Flag. So it is amazing the way that industry has absolutely exploded. But just like everything else, you need money to make money because those boxes are not cheap.
4: I had the Jordan. Net a Nick Corner.
5: You did?
4: I did, yeah. You move, you lose this stuff, and again, this stuff wasn't worth anything until COVID hit and the market went crazy. Subscribe, be part of the
5: team. Wait a second, you had a Jordan rookie and you lost it?
4: Yeah, 86 you lost it. I don't know what happened to it. I had the Griffey. I don't know.
5: You have no idea?
4: No. No clue.
5: You think the moving company, the guy opened the box and was like, oh, I'm going to take this, I'll never miss it.
4: I don't know what happened, it's the damnedest thing. I know, it pisses me off. It wasn't mint. But still, I mean, even the Griffies are worth like $7,000-$8,000. I had a bunch of those. Subscribe, be part of the team, VSiN.com, our radio and podcast friends. You always want to see these tweets and videos at Paulie Does Vegas on Instagram. Send them in. We'll put you on. Thanks to everyone who does it on a daily basis. Look at this. The humans on the bed opening a thing of cheese. Dog comes in from the other room and jumps. How can they hear that? I know they have the And to my guy Jordan, who's 12, every time I open the refrigerator, there he is. And look at how he comes in from the other room, jumps up on the bed. Hey, can I get some of that little thing? Well, he tries to take the cheese from him.
5: It is amazing what dogs can hear. Like, and Paulie, like, let me tell you a quick story. So my dog Chip, right, a mini golden doodle, he's two.
4: Please.
5: Like, he could be, and I don't live in this expansive house, but I, you know, as soon as I start putting my sneakers on, he comes roaming around, stretching, getting ready to go for a walk.
4: Awesome.
5: Like, he could be in the other room. He could be on the other side. You know, I'm not making big noise, but I start to put my sneakers on. He knows it's time to go out for a walk, and he's getting himself ready. Like, and he comes in and circles me. And then he's, like, nosing me. Like, let's go, big guy. I'm time for a walk. I got to go do my business.
4: Yeah.
5: Like, it's amazing what dogs hear.
4: Absolutely. That's phenomenal. Corey, can you put up what we have now with the NBA schedule, what we're looking at with Christmas? Here's the Christmas sports TV guide. We're going to start with a finals rematch at 9 in the morning with the Spurs and the Knicks. Awesome. Then we go into the Packers and Bears, Heat Celtics, Bills Broncos, LeBron back in L.A. going head-to-head with Bills Broncos. We close out Thunder Timberwolves, Rams Seahawks, Denver at Golden State. Hello, Christmas Day schedule.
5: Well, that is amazing. I mean, open up the gifts early, park yourself in front of the TV, and watch sports all day. I mean, that is amazing. The 8 o'clock Sixers in L.A. taking on the Lakers. I mean, that is going to be great early on at the Garden when you're watching the Spurs and taking on the New York Knicks, the rematch of the NBA Finals. That's a great day of sports. And the NBA, I'll give them credit. They put together, I don't know if necessarily Nuggets and Warriors, because Golden State, depending on where they are health-wise, what version of Golden State's going to be. But the rest of it, give the NBA credit. I think they set it up properly after LeBron landed in Philadelphia, because that is a great 8 o'clock Eastern, 5 o'clock Pacific game to go up against the NFL game of Bills and Broncos.
4: Lose some. Atlanta Dream, 11.5 up to 15, no good. Two bad beats, Giants and under, 3-2 Giants in the ninth. Houston rallies, they win 6-3 in extras, and the A's plus 125 led 6-2 in the eighth. Lopez came out, all hell broke loose with the bullpen, and that was an eight spot in the eighth for Tampa as they won 10-6. Football season is here, sharp money already moving. Sharp Play's been with us since day one, reaching out to over 500 bettors and sources worldwide across all sports. Sends the info out to subscribers in real time, the daily Mr. Poison tweets, and all of it filtered and sorted by version 6.0 of their AI model, and the receipts, every play logged, every result public, records back to 2011, live logged since 2021. 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The Boston Celtics play the Detroit Pistons on a triple header on NBC to start the season October 20th at noon Pacific. I love it. 3 Eastern. We got a matinee to start the season. Good job. OKC plays the Spurs, and then LeBron goes to the Garden to take on the Knicks. That's the middle game, rather. The late game, OKC and the Thunder. So a great job to start the season with the triple header October 20th. I like that they're doing this with the game at 12 o'clock Pacific to start with Boston and Detroit.
5: Yeah, I enjoy. I like it as well. And it's kind of an ode to, like, when we were all watching the World Cup and they had those matches going on at 3 o'clock in the afternoon when we started to get through the elimination round. And you look forward to a little bit of afternoon sports. You really do. And we see it, you know, from time to time here or there. But I think it makes more sense. I think there needs to be more afternoon baseball as we go through the summer months. I get on Major League Baseball for the way that they schedule it, because I think people are more inclined to sit there and watch it when it's on the afternoon than if you're having games that are late at night or games that are 7 or 8 o'clock starts, whatever it might be. So I think it makes sense if you're the NBA. They're looking for any way to kind of cut their way through a little bit. We know what the regular season has been. They've tried to institute, obviously. We've seen the NBA Cup. Regular season product hasn't been particularly good, but they've set themselves up here, and maybe it's a sign of things to come.
4: What do you think of what the Sixers are going to do regular season with LeBron as they open up on the road against the Knicks when they raise the banner, and then he takes on his son on Christmas in L.A.? I think it's going to take time to gel with the chemistry, and you got four guys who averaged 21 a game or more last year, and the uncertainty of Embiid. Where are you at with the win total, 50.5 on Philly?
5: Yeah, I would probably slide to the under because of the unknowns and the age. Like, I don't know how many games Joel Embiid is going to play. I don't know how many games LeBron James is going to play, right? Both guys for different reasons. LeBron, not necessarily health, more age. Embiid, more injury than it is dealing with his age. I understand what Edgecombe's going to do, what Tyrese Maxey is going to do. And you look at Jaylen Brown. Jaylen Brown goes out there, he plays. You saw it last year with the Boston Celtics. He was utterly fantastic. I think it's going to take time. Here's the message for Philadelphia, though, Paulie, is this. It's not necessarily I would lean under when you're looking at their win total. They got to be a top six team. That's the goal. They got to be a top six team, and they've got to be healthy when the NBA playoffs come. Because if they're a top six team and they are the epitome of health, and Embiid's healthy, LeBron's healthy, Brown and everybody else, Edgecombe and Tyrese Maxey, they're going to be a beast to deal with. And everyone points out to the amount of, oh, there's only one basketball to go around. Listen, LeBron understands going there. He's trying to win. He wants to play relevant games. He wants to try and win an NBA championship. So I think LeBron's going to play his part. I think Embiid's going to play his part. I think Jaylen Brown's going to play his part, be highly motivated. The fact that Boston felt comfortable trading him to the Philadelphia 76ers for Paul George, 2 ones and 2 twos. I think Brown's going to be ticked off about that. I think it's going to be I think it's the most fun storyline going into the NBA regular season.
4: Can't believe the depth of the East. And again, 10 teams, odds on to make the playoffs. And two teams are going to be disappointed and sent home. They're looking forward to that and how it works out with the seeding as well. And I'm with you on the Sixers under. that it's going to take time, and it's all about getting healthy and getting to April. Rounding it out with Paul Stone, only two conferences left in college football with his games of the year and win totals that he likes. He's on a win total, and the team to win Conference USA, he's going with the same team. 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
16: 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Mitch on vacation. Ralph Vecchiano to talk NFL coming up at the bottom of the hour. Frank Isola in an hour to talk NBA and the mess in Portland and this Kawhi Leonard situation and the NBA schedule. We also have numbers we'll get to opening night and the Christmas Day schedule. We'll get to those later in the show as well. We roll on with our conference previews with Paul Stone, Paul Stone Sports on X. That's the website as well. He's on the Progressive Guest Line. We're down to the MAC and Conference USA. Today it's Conference USA, And I like what you're doing here, Paul. Where have you gone, Chris Holt? How bad this Nevada program has been since he left. And week one, you want to go with a play fading Nevada. Take it away with your Conference USA preview with selection number one, Mr. Stone.
14: Yeah, this week one matchup, Western Kentucky traveling west to play Nevada there at Mackey Stadium in Reno. Of course, a rematch from last season. And if you'll remember that game from 2025, Western Kentucky ultimately wins 31-16, but it wasn't easy. Nevada led at the end of the second quarter. Nevada led at the end of the third quarter. Western Kentucky started pulling away in the fourth quarter, but Nevada, they kick a field goal with a little bit under 30 seconds remaining, I believe, to cut it to 8 points. They're going to go for the onside kick. Nevada people, they're getting 9 points, so they're going to get the money. But the onside kick bounces. Many will remember this. Western Kentucky recovers it on the run. They take it 48 yards for the touchdown. Western Kentucky wins the game 31-16, and more importantly to some, gets the cover as well. I had Western Kentucky in that game. Very fortunate. I still feel bad about it. Not really, but you got to take those when you get them.
16: Yeah, boy.
14: But the Nevada people, I mean, it was the right side. It was just a brutal beat. But looking forward to this year, certainly that was then and this is now. But about a month ago, maybe a little over a month ago, DraftKings opened Western Kentucky at a 4.5 point favorite in this game at Nevada. But the Wolfpack has taken money. You know, first of all, dipped below 4 points. Now it's gone below 3. Seeing this morning, Western Kentucky -2.5 at -115 juice there at Caesars William Hill. And I'm just not I'm not supporting the line move. It's a line move with which I disagree. I like Western Kentucky laying less than a field goal. And as is often the case in this particular situation, it's more a bet against Nevada, as you kind of alluded to, Paulie, than it is a bet on Western Kentucky. First of all, a couple of things I do like about Western Kentucky. First of all, their head coach, Tyson Helton, he's entering his 8th season there in Western Kentucky. I believe he is the dean of Conference USA.

0: Bloomington, Indiana, to play the defending national champion Indiana Hoosiers. And all this just to point out that even though they're not going to concede those games necessarily to Georgia and Indiana, they are going to be more than a 30-point underdog in both games, barring injury. Even though they're not going to concede those games, they know in the back of their mind, in the deep recesses of their brain, they know if they lose to Indiana, guys, we are starting the season 0-3. And even though that would still keep their Conference USA title aspirations, you know, undisturbed and on the table and this, that, and the other, they don't want to start out 0-3. They don't want to have that tenor, you know, of the season there. So they're certainly going to put, I think, even more into this game than they normally would. And now we'll just hit on a quick few points regarding Nevada. And to be brutally blunt, none of them good. First of all, Nevada, in games where the line is 4 points or fewer, so whether they are the underdog or the favorite, if the line's 4 points or fewer since early in the 2022 season, they are only 2-8-1 against the spread. And then you look at their record there against the spread at home at Mackey Stadium. Over the last 4 years, they are only 6-15-1 against the spread at Mackey Stadium, again over the last four seasons. And then their straight up record, they are 10-39 straight up the last 4 years, an average of only 2.5 wins a year, no more than 3 wins in any given year during that term. I like Western Kentucky -2.5 over Nevada -115 juice, available today at Caesars William Hill.
1: Old Paul, we'll get to your, you know, who you like to win Conference USA here momentarily. I'm just curious about the overall quality of the conference. If you're looking at teams, how deep do you think title contention goes? Can you go 4 deep? Can you go 5 deep with teams that are in contention to win Conference USA?
0: Yeah, I'll tell you, Mark, I think you can go even deeper than that. I think these group of 6 conferences, with the massive roster makeover that they do from year to year, these group of 6 conferences are just even more crapshoots than ever before. So a team could come out of nowhere, really. I mean, I don't think that's going to happen. I think you've got to look at the rosters and evaluate the best you can. But certainly, Liberty's one team in that conference. Obviously, I'm picking them to win, but Western Kentucky's another. I mean, you could make a case for Florida International, Jacksonville State. Kennesaw State won the conference last year, but all these teams just lose so much personnel and bring in so much new personnel that it's really, again, a crapshoot and kind of a wide open roll of the dice in many ways.
2: So you want to do a double shot here then? You mentioned it earlier. So you're picked to win it and also tie it into a win total here with Liberty?
0: Yeah, first, Liberty is the team that I'm going to kind of do a double dose with, Paulie, and I'll just kind of blend the two together. First of all, I'm going to take them to go over their regular season win total of 8.5, and there's plus money to the over on that. So I'm looking at +110 available there at Caesars William Hill. And then I'm also going to recommend Liberty to win Conference USA, that available there at Circa Resort and Casino. The best price I'm seeing as of present at +280. Liberty, after winning 8 games or more, they've won 8 or 9 games the previous 6 seasons. That counts bowls, but 8 or more games the previous 6 seasons before last season. They sputtered and stumbled to an uncharacteristic 4-8 record. It was a really tough season for the Flames. And looking at specifically at their last 4 games, they were 4-4 there with 4 to go. They lose their last 4 games of the 2025 season. They not only lose them by single digits, they lose the last 3 of those in overtime. So they lose their last 4, the last 3 of those in overtime. They outgained 3 of their 4 opponents in those 4 losses, but unfortunately, from their viewpoint anyway, lost the turnover battle in all 4 games. So they finish, again, an uncharacteristic 4-8. It was one of those situations, I think, you know, if it could go wrong for Liberty, it did go wrong. But now we turn the page. We go to year 2026. And looking at this Liberty team, first of all, one of the things that I really like about them is the quarterback situation. They've got 3 contenders. I think a lot of people think they have 2, but I think they've got 3. And just looking at those guys individually, Ethan Basco started 10 games.

0: the Flames last year. Did have a negative touchdown to interception ratio, but he does have experience. He can run a little bit. He will be better in his second year as starter. And then you've also got Deshaun Purdy, who comes over from Wake Forest, started two games at Wake last year, 8 starts at Charlotte before that. So he has 10 career starts at the collegiate level. And then you've got a guy who's kind of a wild card, and I think people are kind of sleeping on and not thinking about, but Jalen Henderson. He's an older guy. He's played at several different schools, and that includes Texas A&M, where he started 4 games for the Aggies in the Southeastern Conference back in 2023. So I think Henderson might, you know, play a role in this quarterback battle. You know, I'm one to believe that iron sharpens iron, so I think these guys are all going to be better, made better by this healthy competition. And I think somebody's going to emerge, whether it be an individual player or a combination of two or maybe all three. I think they're going to get better quarterback play than they got last year, and more often than not, better quarterback play than their opponent. And something else, and I'm probably more excited about this from an offensive standpoint than even their overabundance of quarterbacks on the roster, is the arrival through the portal of running back Kanye Udo. And Udo's a guy who played at Arizona State last year after beginning his career at Army. Last year in 2025, things just didn't work out in Tempe. He kind of got lost in the shuffle, didn't play a lot, didn't get a whole lot of carries. But this is Udo's a 6'1", 220-pound physical guy. He runs angry, he runs straight at people. At Army back in 2024, he had over 1,100 yards rushing, averaged over 6 yards a carry. I think Udo is going to return to his 1,000-yard rushing ways there in Lynchburg, zoning in on the regular season win total of 8.5, again, plus small money to the over there. This is a team in Liberty that right now they're going to play 4 games, projected point spread of 3.5 or less. So what that means is they're going to have a lot of potentially closely contested games. But again, you know, I like their quarterback play. I like the addition of Udo. I think they're going to win 9 or more games and get over that regular season win total. As far as the conference championship game, Liberty, they host Western Kentucky the Saturday before Thanksgiving. That's a key game that could have heavy implications. I think they're going to win Conference USA plus 280, available today at Circa Resort and Casino.
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1: Mitch Moss and Paulie Howard are here to make you a friend of ours.
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6: The best ever open. Phenomenal.
7: It really is.
6: Oh, it's so
7: it's an amazing open.
6: Yep. And by the way, if you want to check out the Westies, great job, J.K. Simmons, about Hell's Kitchen. And that's a great show. I know Richard Roper approved it as well. Real or Fugazi? Tommy John has got to be in the Hall of Fame. Not but to mention how many wins he has, but also because of the surgery. And to think how many wins he would have if he didn't have the surgery, not once, but twice.
7: Yeah, I think that's real. I really do. You know, and I think he finished 286 career wins, I think was his final number when you're looking at Tommy John. And then you look at, as you know, as you saw the sad note that he put out, his family put out, as he is in hospice care.
6: Yeah.
7: You know, thanked everybody and thanked Frank Job and had the quote from his dad that will always be Tommy John from Terre Haute, Indiana. You know, and you feel emotional. I mean, Tommy John, you know, that surgery saved so many careers and
6: saved
7: Tommy John's careers. There's no doubt. And then how long he pitched in the major league level, how many wins he pitched. So I'm in agreement with you, Paul. I think that's real. I think he deserves his day up in Cooperstown and be into the Baseball Hall of Fame.
6: Okay. See what you think of this one. Travel's at an all-time low. It's not worth it. Too many headaches. This is from Marco. I've never had a delayed anything for years. I had a work trip to Cancun back in 2021. Company paid. 4.5 hours of flight delays. I have now had travel issues with either the flight or rental car. 95% of the trips I've made since. Luke, yesterday, my return flight was canceled by JetBlue because we canceled the connecting leg JFK to Boston. I haven't heard or talked to anyone. Now no flight back to Vegas. Had to rent a car. Had to rebook a return flight on another airline. It just continues. Real or fugazi, it's not worth it anymore. There's something wrong with the travel industry.
7: Yeah, I think it's real. It's a nightmare. It really is. I mean, it's like a roll of the dice. If you're not the first flight out, if you're flying middle part of the day, that's why you got to book early because you know the plane's going to be there. Otherwise, you get to the airport, whether it be the fact that you don't have a, you know, you don't have a pilot because they flew too long, or you don't have stewardesses, and you know you don't have the flight crew because they need rest, or whether it be the plane's not there, or whether it be some mechanical failure. I think that's fair. You got to be first flight out because otherwise it's just basically you're at the craps table. It's a roll of the dice.
6: Absolutely, totally agree. The headaches, and you just see it all the time with what's going on, and people calling out airlines on social media as well. In light of the NBA leaking or coming out with the schedule for opening night and Christmas, a matinee to start the season, Detroit and Boston. More leagues need to do this other than Major League Baseball. Real or fugazi?
7: I think it's real. Afternoon sports. Now, listen, I understand, you know, we don't work 9-to-5 jobs, traditional, right? We're not out there and we're not in the office and we're not doing those things. But, you know, I think afternoon sports works. I think you're opening the eyes to people. It might, you know, you need to tell me you're action packing, you know, putting everything at two different time slots, whether it be the NBA, whether it be Major League Baseball and everything like that. Give us some afternoon action. It works in baseball. It worked for the World Cup. People are locked in. 3 o'clock starts, elimination round. I mean, it worked. People couldn't get enough.
6: Great
7: Give
6: point.
7: Me more afternoon sports.
6: Yes. All right, there's a lot going on here. CBS announced Ross Tucker will now be paired with Ian Eagle, and J.J. Watt will be with Jim Nance, the number one team with the absence with Romo. Is this it for Romo? And why do these announcers make so much damn money, real or fugazi?
7: Which aspect? Real. Do I think it's it for Romo? I think that's real.
6: You do?
7: I do.
6: Yeah,
7: I do. For some reason, I think that's real. I don't know what's going on behind the scenes. I don't have any information, the fact that it's real. But I think, you know, reading some stories about,
2: you know, the corporate aspect when you're looking at CBS, everything that comes along with it, the negative publicity that comes along with it.
6: He did the Newman moose. He goes, I can't believe what took so long. I've been day drinking for 30 years, he said.
7: I know, exactly right. And it's like, what's going, it was just the 10 minutes. I mean, if you're CBS, I mean, basically had to be like nails on a chalkboard. So I do think that's real. I don't understand. Like, Paulie, explain it to me. Am I watching a game? And like, I don't really have issues with it. People should make as much money as they possibly can. But the NFL, you could have anybody call an NFL game. People are going to watch. Yeah. I mean, it does not matter. Like, people are going to watch. Yeah. Like, it does not matter. Like, I'm going to pay somebody, you know, $1.8 million, $2 million to be an analyst for a game to call Bills and Broncos. I'm watching Bills and Broncos on Christmas Day. Well, I don't care who's calling the game, so it doesn't necessarily matter. And I don't have any jealousy about how much money people are making. It just does not add up to me. I don't understand for the life of me why announcers are getting paid as much money as they're getting paid.
6: You're not watching a game for an announcer. You love the NFL, you're not tuning in. Oh, well, Brady's a... Madden and Summerall were the best. No doubt about it.
7: Oh, the best.
6: And you can go back, people watch probably because they loved him and hated him, Howard Cosell. But you're not going to sit there and like, I have to watch the game now because it's Tony Romo or J.J. Watt.
7: Right. Right. And here's where you give Madden a ton of credit. Madden helped build the NFL. Summerall helped build the NFL to where the popularity is now. Now it's like a locomotive. I mean, the NFL is, people are throwing money at the National Football League. They want to be a part of it. And I get it. We all love it. We all can't wait for the NFL regular season to start. I'm not watching. If it's a bad NFL game and you stick the two best announcers on the game, I'm not going to watch that game if there's something better to watch in the National Football League. Like, that's the way I draw the line. So, you know, do I think this is it for Romo? In all likelihood, I probably think it is, yes.
6: FTM at VSiN.com is email. You can tweet at us as well at VSiN Live. I was watching this live when it happened. It was June 1997. Farrah Fawcett had the worst late-night talk show hall appearance ever on David Letterman, where she couldn't complete a thought, a sentence, and was distracted. She was so bad they had her on for two segments. She thought the skyline was real behind Letterman. I'd like to know what she was. I can't figure it out because she wasn't drunk. And she's done, she's a class act and rest in peace, but she did so many interviews. I don't know what her deal was that night, but it was an ultimate fiasco. Do you real or fugazi?
7: I think that's real. And that's when late night TV was late night TV.
6: No doubt.
7: You had, like, you know, it was, now it's, and obviously it's completely and utterly changed. But I went back as you know, saw the rundown, went back and watched the clip. It was, I mean, a
6: right
7: train
6: off
7: wreck.
6: The bat.
7: I mean,
6: right off the bat, you know, something's wrong.
7: Yeah, like pull the plug. Like, something's going on here. Like, it's almost like you want to watch that Seinfeld episode where all of a sudden Kramer thinks he's a talk show host because what he had, like, the Ed Sullivan set. Merv Griffin.
6: Yes.
7: And set up in his apartment. And then you had Newman there talking about the fact of debating about what can of tuna he bought or what canned goods he bought. And he's like, oh, my God, we've hit we need to do a reset. That's basically like when you were watching that Farrah Fawcett thing.
6: Oh, there are two women in the front row who are dying laughing, and she's easily distracted. She can't finish a thought. She doesn't slur. She's on there promoting her Playboy appearance. But then she tells a story. The last time I was in New York, these drunk men were chasing me, and I had to escape through Central Park, and I made it out. And, like, Letterman doesn't even say anything. They just move on. It was unbelievable. You can't count the Joaquin Phoenix thing because that was an act. Because we know that wasn't Aquila. So this was, she later said, my manager told me to play the spacey, ditzy blonde thing, like to promote the Playboy. But this is just, it was an unmitigated disaster how she was out of it.
7: But here's where I give Letterman credit. Like, Letterman's great with those uncomfortable moments because he would lean into the disaster aspect. Instead of panicking, as you mentioned back, he laid back and basically let it just, like, be as uncomfortable as possibly can. And with it being so uncomfortable, it actually became memorable because we're talking about it all these years later.
6: Yes, I know. It's got so many views, and it's the all-time worst performance on a late-night talk show. What's funny about that, Craig Kilborn was following her, and he got bumped because it's like, we had to keep going with this. because it was just unbelievable theater and bizarre television what was going on. Football's back. Some of the best betting opportunities of the year start with the NFL preseason. You know it. And the depth charts from humans. How about the numbers I ran down earlier? Get all the trends from Mackinnon today. Oh, it's good. 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Help me out. Because she wasn't drunk. What was she on and what was the issue with Farrah Fawcett during that bizarre interview? Ralph Bacchiano, a good fella, coming up next to talk NFL. He's high on Diggs to Washington. What does he think of the Eagles? And some good NFC talk coming up next on Follow the Money.
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1: Let's get hardcore NFL right now. Back on the program with Ralph Vacchiano, Fox Sports NFL reporter. He's got a great article up on the New York Giants. Harbaugh, a breath of fresh air, and he joins us on the Progressive Guest Line. Follow him on X as well. Thanks for the time, Ralph. He is a breath of fresh air. Will it result in 8 or 9 wins, though? What do you think of this Giant team?
2: Yeah, I think probably I would lean a little more towards the 8 side of it. It depends, really, because I put this in the article, too, that if you know, you're going to tell me that Malik Nabers, their top receiver, and Cam Scadaboo, their top running back, are both there on opening day and they're exactly where they were last season, pick up where they left off, and they'll stay healthy, then I might be in on them being a borderline playoff contender. But I think that's a lot to hope for those two. They both are coming back for some pretty serious knee injuries. Scadaboo seems to be a little farther ahead than Nabers at this point. But they're better than last year. They're going to be much better coached. You figure the quarterback will take another step in the right direction. You know, but they were a 4-win team. So, you know, you're probably looking at a team that's got 7 wins if everything goes right, maybe 8, and hopefully they stay in contention until late in December.
3: Ralph, down in Philadelphia, I want to ask you about Hurts. You know, new offensive coordinator, obviously offensive line has got to stay healthy, but they've got some age on them. No A.J. Brown headache to deal with. He's up in New England now with the Patriots. What's your take on this version of the Eagles?
2: Yeah, I have a little more concern than I've had in past years. This team, for exactly the reasons you mentioned, you know, Jalen Hurts is changing offensive systems again, so we don't know exactly how that's going to work. He lost his best receiver in A.J. Brown, which you know they seem to want to do. They think it's maybe going to be addition by subtraction. But, you know, Devonta Smith and the rookie, Malachi Lemon, I can't think of his first name off the top of my head at the moment, but the two of them have been out with hamstring injuries for a week, and those tend to linger. So they might be a little thinner in the receiving core than we had hoped. I think they're good. Obviously, they are aging a little on the offensive line. It'd probably still be a strength, but I don't know if it'll be the same strength in the past. So I've got some worries. I think they're still the class of the division, but maybe not the lock that I thought they were in recent years.
1: Okay, interesting. You're high on Diggs going to Washington. This team's a conundrum. From 12-5 to 5-12, what do you think of the Commanders?
2: Yeah, you know, I thought that in the offseason they were – their biggest problem was going to be they had no weapons around Jaden Daniels. Terry McLaurin is an underrated receiver, but he's 31, I think, coming off his first real injury-plagued year. I wasn't going to count on him, and they had nothing else. So getting Stephon Diggs was a no-brainer, but he's also 32 years old. So, he had some good numbers last year, and that's encouraging, but you're counting on him to be exactly the same in an age when receivers usually aren't. So to me, Jaden Daniels transforms them back immediately into a team that you've got to think about when the playoffs come around, but boy, I'd feel a lot better if they had spent some time in the offseason giving him the weapons that he really needs, because once you get past McLaurin and Diggs, there's not a lot to like there on offense.
3: Ralph, is he so good? One more on Washington. Is Daniels so good that he can make guys around him better?
2: Well, that's the hope, and I think that's what we saw a little of in his rookie year. He caught so many people off guard with all the things he could do. Even when things weren't going right with McLaurin, and they weren't in the beginning of his rookie season, he found a way to get something out of that offense, and maybe he can do that again. Obviously, last year he had injuries to deal with, and a lot of things went wrong. They do have a new offensive coordinator, and maybe that'll change things a little bit for him from last year, but that's certainly their hope, and that's really, to me, that's everything. If you think the Commanders are going to be good, that's what you're counting on. They have everything in that basket, and the results have been mixed. 1 year, yes. The second year, no.
1: Are the Bills better than the Patriots?
2: You know, I wouldn't have thought so before they got A.J. Brown. I thought the Patriots last year were the beneficiary of a startlingly easy schedule and a remarkably easy playoff run. A really good team, and Drake May was terrific, but maybe propped up a little bit. So I thought there would be a bit of a regression. Them going out and getting A.J. Brown, if he's healthy and happy, he gives them exactly what they need. And I think the Patriots, probably push themselves a little bit back ahead of the Buffalo Bills. It's going to be close, though. as always with the Bills, you know, Josh Allen, he's the best quarterback in the league, and James Cook might be right up there as the best running back in the league. They've got pieces everywhere except receiver. They had added that number one receiver that we've all been screaming about for a couple of years. You know, we might be talking about a team that's capable of 15, 16 wins, but without that, you know, there's an opening for teams like the Patriots to step in front of them.
3: When you look at, I want to ask you about the Cowboys, Ralph. Obviously, Schottenheimer has been critical early on in camp here of the team's focus. I'm curious when you look at Dallas. We know how good the offense can be. Do you think their defense is going to be, with the change at defensive coordinator, the guys that they brought in free agency draft, you think the Cowboys can put it all together this year?
2: You know, I think there's a possibility that they could. I do love their offense like everyone else. I'm not there to know for sure about the focus. That may be just Schottenheimer trying to light a little fire underneath them. But they've got all the pieces, the line, the receivers, the running backs, the tight end, everything, and the quarterback, obviously, everything you could need for an offense that should be one of the top two or three in the entire NFL. The defense, I appreciate what they've added. I think, you know, getting Quinnen Williams and Kenny Clark, it's not Micah Parsons, but it's a good foundation for their defense. They added some nice pieces. You know, Rashawn Gary is not a star edge rusher, but he's going to give them a little help off the edge. And I think, you know, Caleb Downs might be the steal of the draft, their first round pick. So there's a lot of things to like about their defense. It was just so bad last year that I need to see it before I'm really a big believer. Right? You know, I think certainly they could be, you know, easily 20th instead of 30th in the league. But to be a championship level defense, you're going to have to prove that to me on the field before I really get behind them as a contender. I think they'll be improved in a playoff contender, but beyond that, let me see it first.
1: Excellent points. Follow the money, Paulie and Mark. Beeson, the Sports Betting Network. Ralph Vacchiano on the Progressive Guest Line, NFL reporter, Fox Sports, plethora of articles up there. Read them. Excellent job. Your power ratings, no surprise, Miami and Arizona at the bottom. Are we talking maybe only two or three wins that bad with these two bottom teams?
2: Well, it certainly could be that way. You know, I think that, well, Arizona to me is the most interesting of the teams because I look at their roster and look at the players, particularly on offense, and I love it. You know, I love their skill players, and I think that they could, you know, put up a lot of points if they had a quarterback, which they don't have, at least from my eyes, they don't have. If they ever get to that point, maybe next year, you know, they could be a real quick fix down there. But you also look with them, they have an incredibly tough schedule. I don't remember it off the top of my head, but I remember looking at it thinking, boy, those first 13 games
1: yes.
2: might be hard for them to find a win. So, you know, if they ever somehow a quarterback emerges from there, it could change everything. But, yeah, I think with them in particular, you might be looking at two, three wins the entire season. And, you know, again, if you're hoping for that top pick in the quarterback class of 2027, that might not be the worst thing in the world.
3: I want to ask you, Ralph, as far as the Rams go, how big is the separation for the Rams and everybody else in the NFL?
2: It's pretty big talent-wise. I mean, they're loaded on offense and defense. They're old, which is it's in key spots, which is a worry. You know, I thought last year they might have been the most talented team going into the season, but I had a lot of worries about Matthew Stafford's back, which, you know, anybody who's gotten into their 30s and beyond, we all know that back issues can pop up, even for professional athletes. So, you know, I have my worry about him and Devontae Adams and a lot of other guys and how healthy they can be. But if they are all healthy talent-wise, there's a pretty big gap, I think, especially if they're going to add Aaron Donald, and it certainly looks like that's going to be the case. You know, they're going to be hard to beat, and certainly they're going to be hard to beat at home. They have a terrible schedule and a terrible travel schedule. They're just putting up ridiculous amounts of miles. You know, I know a lot of that is, you know, skewed a little by their international game, but but overall, that's still a lot for an older team. So, you know, maybe we're not looking at 15 wins, 16 wins, even 14 wins, but, you know, they're a team that in key spots, if they can get the rest they need and stay healthy, they're going to be hard to beat as the season goes along.
1: Thanks for a few minutes. Great to talk to you and enjoy the rest of training camp, sir. Have a good one.
2: Hey, my pleasure, guys. Anytime.
3: Thanks, Ralph.
1: Vacchiano, Fox Sports. He's right about the schedule, and I bet Arizona under 4.5. They lost 14 of their last 15 games last year. They couldn't stop a nosebleed, and he's right. That first, how about the plus 250 on the last team to win a game? That's another one, too. I mean, that's another one you could schedule. Take. Oh, yeah.
3: But he's not wrong when you look at their skill positions. The problem is they don't have a quarterback. I mean, with Jacoby Brissett, and I like Jacoby, he's more of a backup quarterback than a starter. But you look at it, Chargers, Seahawks, Niners, Giants, Lions, Rams, Broncos, Cowboys, Seahawks, Rams, Chiefs, Commanders. I mean, come on. And then Eagles. And they throw in, you've got a late bye. Week 14 is their bye week, Paulie.
1: Yeah. Oh, the fiasco. Oh, it's bad.
3: That is a disaster.
1: Speaking of Brissett, there's news what they're going to do Thursday against the Raiders. A ton of NFL news. Who's in, who's out, line moves, and the schedule's out in the NBA. The numbers are out as well. Straight ahead, follow the money, VSiN, the Sports Betting Network.

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1: Fun NFL news today. Let's start in the preseason. Packers now favored at Pittsburgh. Jordan Love will play. He might be thrown to you, Moose, with all the injuries at wide receiver, though. And I don't know how long he's going to play. I got some money quotes from Mike McCarthy we'll get to Thursday when we talk more of the game. I agree with the move. 37.5, though, up to 39.5 with the total. As Matt Humans wrote at VSiN.com, last year, week one preseason, average score 45 points a game as the games exploded. And you saw what happened in the Hall of Fame game as well.
2: Yeah.
1: Cincinnati Lane 7 against Detroit. Burrow and the starters will play. I know you have to trust Zach Taylor here, who's been horrendous in the preseason, but hold my beer, Dan Campbell. Detroit's on a 2-10 run straight up in the preseason. It's undrafted rookie Luke Altmyer taking the majority of the snaps in this game for Detroit, with Teddy Two Gloves retiring, and they just signed Dobbs. Colts are now favored. There are threes almost everywhere. No Drake May. It'll be Tommy Cutlets in New England. Richardson will start, and he's battling with Riley Leonard for the backup to Danny Dimes. So that's what you want with a quarterback battle in Indy. They're up to 3 and under money coming in on that game. And Brissett and the starters will go out there. Probably only a series, though, LaFleur said. That total's moved 2 points. Raiders down to 1.5 out here on Thursday. And our Titans are up to 5 now, Moose. As we love Levis, I'm one of the top 32 quarterbacks. He's fighting out with Trubisky for the backup job to back up Cam Ward. All the injury with San Francisco. Shanahan says he's going to give it a go and try to coach. 38 up to 40.5 with the total. So it opened San Francisco 1 or pick, and now Tennessee is laying 5 in that game Thursday night with some of the news. Browns also now favored. Quarterback battles everywhere. We like that. Jacksonville won't play the starters. Tampa's not playing anybody. Jets are up to 6 in some spots. And I think I have all of it now with the information with who's in, who's out so far with the preseason.
2: Yeah, a lot of fights between the Jets and
1: that
2: the Bucks
1: too,
2: at practice
1: yeah.
2: today as well. I mean, there was, more than one. There was 2 or 3, and you saw a scary incident where you had one Jet player that passed out and had to be taken away. So, and hopefully he is A-OK. But you look at, I think, you know, Matt Eumanns hit upon it. I think you hit early on here in the preseason with the defenses being as vanilla as they are, with teams not wanting to put anything on game film. It kind of favors the offense,
1: right,
2: regardless of who's playing. And then,
1: great
2: Paul,
1: point.
2: The other
1: can I jump in? That's a great point, because also, look what happened in the Hall of Fame game. I mean, dump-offs are just going for 20 yards, and like Haynes King was a star because of also his ability to scramble and take off.
2: Yeah, and so, like, I think you look at, nobody wants to show their hand exactly what they're doing. You see it more in practice than you'll see it in game film. I think guys are looking to see what players can go out and get reps, what roles they can fill, and trying to get as much information on these players outside of practice as they possibly can. I think you learn more something about these teams when you get these practices where you have two teams going up against one another, like Tampa and the Jets. You'll have it next week with Miami and the Giants down there in South Beach. But, you know, Paulie, I think in these games, I think you're going to continue to see a lot of points. I really do. And I think when you see the news about starters playing, or like Jordan Love's going to, well, just how many series are they going to get? Is it going to be one series, then they're out of the game? And then you got to look at the backups, exactly who's going to get reps, who's battling for spots, and that's where you lean. But I do think that the fact that these defenses aren't showing much, I think, leads to more offense, especially early on in the preseason.
1: Saturday morning, the Vikings take on the Giants. That total has moved 3 points. Both teams with great quarterback depth charts and should be high scoring in that game, a 3-point move on the total. And the other news today, it's official. Kyler Murray will be the starting quarterback for the Vikings. He beats out McCarthy, although it was ugly early on. A guy covering the team said if it was a fight, they would have stopped it after the first round, although Murray has struggled the last couple days with some interceptions. But I think this is great news for the Vikings and Vikings fans, and over 8.5. It's certainly Paul Allen earlier today on the network saying this division's up for grabs. I'm totally with them. But with the concerns of injuries and Parsons, and who knows what's going to happen with Green Bay, and Bryant's out 4 to 6 months now for the Bears and all their cluster injuries on defense. If you won 9 games with those lousy quarterbacks you had last year, I'm not saying this guy's Tom Brady, but certainly it's a big step up for the Vikings if they can stay healthy and if Murray can give them above-average quarterback play.
2: Yeah, and they're getting him at a discount due to the fact of the price they're paying for him. And can he be better than what we went through it before? I mean, you look at what they got production-wise at the quarterback play. I mean, J.J. McCarthy had more interceptions than he did touchdowns a year ago. I think it was 18 to 21 touchdowns to 21 interceptions. And you saw the frustration from Justin Jefferson. Listen, you know, we played a clip from J.J. earlier in the show. I'm not a Kyler Murray fan. You know, I don't think there's many outside of family and friends that are saying to yourselves, yeah, you know what? He's going to find it. He's going to be the quarterback that he was at Oklahoma. He's going to show himself to be a true number one overall pick. I don't think that quarterback is going to show himself here in the National Football League. We've seen flashes of it, but they don't need him to be that. They just need him to be competent, Paulie. Can Kyler Murray be competent, right? Can he go out there and get his playmakers the football? Don't turn the football over. Play smart. Do all of those things, even given his size. I think that's what you're looking for in Minnesota, because I think if he can do that, given some of the concerns you have with the other teams, listen, Detroit's got a favorable schedule this year. There's no doubt about it. And I like the fact that Dan Campbell's no longer calling plays out there in Detroit, too, because I thought he was a terrible play caller. However, the concerns I have about the Lions are they going to stop anybody? Look at that defense. You know, they might score some points. They're going to give up a lot of points. The Chicago Bears, you mentioned the rash of injuries. What does it look like for Ben Johnson year two with that offense with now a trimmed down Caleb Williams? And then you look at the Green Bay Packers. Yeah, you've got the Micah Parsons injury. Also, Hafley, who did a wonderful job with that defense, is now the head coach down in Miami, too. Let's not forget about that. Yep. So those are the concerns when you look at the other teams. That's why I think when you can maybe look favorably upon Minnesota, if they can just get competent quarterback play from Kyler Murray. Doesn't need to be brilliant. Just can't be what they got last year.
1: Harbaugh in the preseason, 47-17 straight up. And Matt Youmans has got all the depth charts up there at VSiN.com and incredible trends from Steve Mackinnon. I'll share a few with you. Dallas 2-18 straight up on the road. Cleveland 13-2 ATS on the road. And the straight up winners in the Denver preseason games going back 39-1-1. Denver has won and covered 7 in a row, and they're laying 5 against Atlanta coming up. It's awesome numbers with Mackinnon. The NBA schedule, the full schedule comes out Thursday. They unveiled opening night and also Christmas in some of the marquee games. We start October 20th with a triple header on NBC. And a matinee at 3 Eastern, noon Pacific. The Pistons are 1.5 against the Boston Celtics. And the Knicks raise the banner. They're 4.5 against the Sixers. And a total of 230 in that game. Usually you like to play against the team raising the banner because of all the pomp and circumstance. But we're both under Philly under the win total because I think it's going to take a lot of time to gel and figure this out from a chemistry standpoint with the Sixers.
2: Yeah, I don't think there's any doubt. And I think they're okay with that. Like, this is not a matter of making a statement during the regular season. LeBron went to Philadelphia to try and win an NBA championship, right? And so if they have to, you know, drag Joel Embiid throughout the course of the regular season to make sure that he is healthy and can try and stay healthy here come April in the NBA playoffs, Paul, I think that's the goal. You know, we mentioned earlier, you know, the East is now really loaded and with a lot of contenders to potentially make the playoffs. I think for the Philadelphia 76ers, I got to say it publicly, their goal is to be a top six team in the Eastern Conference. That's it. It's interesting when you look at that line because, you know, Brunson coming off the wrist surgery, we'll see exactly what version of Jalen Brunson it is early on in the regular season, you know, after he played through it with the playoffs, and that was obviously a shooting hand. But that is going to be some scene at Madison Square Garden when they raise the banner to the rafters with LeBron and Philly in town.
1: At Caesars and Will Hill, the late game, Spurs 1.5 at home to the Thunder, total of 230. And then 5 games on Christmas, the Knicks in a rematch of the finals host the Spurs. What a schedule on Christmas. A triple header in the NFL and 5 games in the NBA. The Knicks are 1.5 against the Spurs. The Celtics are 5.5 against the Heat. LeBron goes back to L.A. to take on his son. Sixers 1.5. This is the first time in 8 years the Lakers aren't playing opening night as well. Thunder 3.5 at Minnesota, Denver 2.5 against Golden State. In all your years covering sports, and we'll talk about this with Frank Isola coming up, how bizarre is this Kawhi Leonard story and that he's holding things up? Imagine if you have a future ticket on the Raptors.
2: It's insane. Like, it really is. But, like, and then you see the backstory that Toronto was warned, and then they were warned again, then it holds up the trade. Like, everything that has come along with it. Here's my question, like, how does the NBA, first and foremost, the trade gets announced, and then it's like a week later that the trade gets halted and they're still continuing the investigation. Like it all of a sudden crossed, you know, Adam Silver's desk. Oh, wait a second. Kawhi got traded to the Toronto Raptors. Like the whole scene is odd and strange. And the investigative reporting that's being done here, clearly something wrong was done to circumvent the salary cap out there in Los Angeles with the Clippers and Kawhi Leonard. And we'll see exactly how it ends up.
1: Oh, the odds are plummeting on Kelce and Pauly market. His next team odds plummeting on Toronto. Now L.A., going back to L.A., is taking a lot of steam. Frank Isola, SiriusXM NBA Radio, and PTI coming up next. His thoughts on the schedule, the Knicks raising the banner, and the league has created a mess in Portland.
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1: 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NBA schedule dropped today. For more on this, we talked to the great Frank Isola at the Frank Isola on X on the Progressive Guest Line. You know him from PTI and SiriusXM NBA Radio, starting lineup Monday through Friday, 7 to 10 a.m. with Scalabrine. He does an excellent job. And he joins us now. First thing, Frank, appreciate the time. Great triple header to start with the schedule, and the league got it right with LeBron taking on the Knicks as they raised the banner.
20: Yeah, I think, you know, obviously NBC's got a lot. They get first dibs on which teams are going to play. And remember when LeBron was deciding what to do and Adam Silver had come out and said, I wish you'd kind of hurry up.
1: Yes.
20: Because we want to kind of get on with the schedule here. So that was NBC's choice. Obviously, I always thought from a Nick point of view, and I get it, NBC's only looking at it from a national point of view. But I think for the Knicks to have Boston be in their building while they're raising a banner would be pretty cool. I think, you know, having Pat Riley and Miami Heat there would be pretty cool. You know, Indiana's been a rival for how many years now? 25, really, or more than 30 years. And Indiana got to the final the year before. So I always thought that one of those teams, and just wait a little bit, for LeBron, because, you know, anytime LeBron comes into your building, it's a big deal. I mean, it's going to be huge anyway, and obviously they're going for the ratings on opening night. My only thing is I think they would have gotten it anyway with, you know, either Giannis and Miami coming in or Boston coming in.
2: Frank, one on Philadelphia. How do you think it looks? Paul and I were talking a little bit earlier on. Do you think this works with the way that this team, Brown, James, Embiid, Edgecombe, Maxey, do you think it works for Nick Nurse?
20: You know, the one thing is, you know, LeBron obviously won championships. Jaylen Brown's been to the finals, won a championship. Nick Nurse coached the championship team in Toronto. So they have a championship pedigree. You know, a lot of times with these teams, when they get together that first year, it doesn't always go according to plan. Even, you look at LeBron's first year in Miami, and they made it to the finals, but they were disappointing against Dallas and lost. So sometimes it takes a year. Hey, look at even the Knicks. You know, they made two huge moves the season prior when they, in the summer, they got Mikal Bridges, and right before training camp, they got Carl Anthony Towns, and they made it to a conference finals. Then it was the following year that they won a title. So sometimes that's a factor. You know, Embiid is always going to be, you know, a 7-foot question mark. And Brian Scalabrine, who I do the show with, you know, his big thing is, you know, if you're going to have LeBron out there with Joel Embiid, you have two guys that aren't great defensive players. Now, LeBron has an excuse. LeBron's 41. Embiid just can't move laterally very well, so that could be an issue.
1: Well, you said it earlier, too. I mean, no one's talking about the Pacers, and they knocked off the Knicks the 2 years when they were healthy and took it, OKC to 7. I'm fascinated by the depth of the East, and you've covered the league for a long time. I've never seen depth like this where 10 teams are odds-on favorites to make the playoffs. Two of them won't even make it. Someone's going to be a 7 and 8 seed and be very disappointed.
20: No, I think you're right. And I think, you know, Indiana was really good a couple of years ago. If you go back to when they made the finals, from January 1st on, they and Oklahoma City were the two best teams record-wise in the NBA. Coincidentally enough, they met in the NBA finals. So Indiana, with Halliburton and Zubac that they have, and, you know, Rick Carlisle's an outstanding coach, they'll be right in the mix. And then, you know, you still have, you know, Boston with Tatum. I still think they'll surprise. Just look at the Atlantic Division. I know people. Yeah.

0: story. Strange story. Do you think Kawhi ends up remaining in Los Angeles? Do you think he ever plays for the Toronto Raptors?
1: I think he does. We're all still waiting to see what happens. What was weird was when Adam Silver had said a couple weeks ago that it could last into 2027, which I find hard to believe. You got to remember something too. The two teams decided, let's just put the trade on hold, right? And I think they're kind of waiting to see what happens. I get the feeling that Kawhi is going to be suspended for a certain amount of games.
0: Okay.
1: Now, if it's 10, if it's 20, that's okay. If it's 50, then maybe Toronto says, why are we doing this deal?
2: Oh, yeah. Because if I have a future bet on Toronto, I'm livid right now what could happen. And then there's a Pablo Torre dropping something every other week here.
1: I know. It's amazing. It's coming up on a one-year anniversary when that first story came out.
2: Yeah.
1: About aspiration. The other crazy thing, too, about the story is, you have Brandon Ingram and Grady Dick kind of out there in limbo, just waiting to see what happens. So the whole thing, I can't believe the investigation is taking this long. And the longer it goes, it just doesn't look good for the Clippers in terms of maybe some type of fine or suspension for them. But remember this, too, guys. Adam Silver really likes Steve Ballmer. Steve Ballmer has got a ton of money, more money than any other owner in the NBA. He built an arena in L.A., so maybe he gets punished, but they ain't looking to kick Steve Ballmer out of the league, that's for sure.
2: Good point. And I know the Clippers have been adamant the whole time. They did nothing wrong, but then these sources coming out and throwing the organization under the bus. How about it doesn't look good in Portland? I think I can't believe they voted this guy in to be an owner, El Cheapo, and what's going on. And for them to come out publicly and say, we'll pay the relocation fee and we'll double the value of the franchise, please tell me the Blazers aren't going to move. What do you think, Frank?
1: I've been there for playoff games, and, it really has a bit of a small-town feel to it. The people in Portland love that team, and there's such a great connection between the team and the city and its fan base. Out there in that part of the country, it's Oregon football, and then the soccer team, the MLS team has done well. That kind of takes over the spring and the summer. But the Blazers are really important to that community. The one thing about the owner who also owns the Carolina Hurricanes, right? And they won the Stanley Cup, and he did it on the cheap there. So unfortunately, he's in a position where he could say, "Oh, you guys think you know more than I do? Well, I just did it on the cheap in Carolina, and we won the Stanley Cup." But, hockey and basketball aren't the same. In hockey, I remember going to a playoff game a few years ago, and it was Alex Ovechkin and Sidney Crosby. I got to the game early. I wanted to see, everything they do before the game. And after the game, I'm looking at the box score really close. One guy played 20 minutes. The other guy played 19 out of a 60-minute game. So one player in hockey, I guess the goalie kind of does, doesn't really have the same impact as one NBA player can have on a team. So running a hockey team like a basketball team isn't going to work. And if they're thinking about relocating, I think for Adam Silver, it's got to be a little embarrassing because, a lot of guys want to own these teams. And, the NBA is the one that welcomed them in. Yeah. And if he does something like that, they need Portland, they need Seattle in the NBA. That's what the league needs.
0: Frank, how about the head coach? How do you give your head coach such a, give him a one-year contract?
1: Nah, the whole thing isn't good. And it puts Mike Inouye, who's a really good guy, it puts him in a tough spot, wherever coach you have in that situation, because you're waiting for a chance to become a head coach. And then if you only get you're being offered 1 year, are you going to turn it down? If you didn't play in the NBA and you've been an assistant coach for a long time, these opportunities don't come along very often.
0: Well,
1: so you're kind of put in a position where you have to take it, and then you're just going to say, hopefully I can prove myself. But think about it. You can have a great season. You can have a terrific regular season. And let's say late in the year, a key guy gets hurt, and down the stretch you go 2-8, and you end up finishing 10th or 11th, and all they have to do is point out, look at the way we finish, you're out. So it's really unfair. I feel badly for anybody in that situation, but it just looks like that whole thing in Portland is going to blow up at some time.
2: Totally agree. Big fan of your work. Thanks for a few minutes, and we'll make sure we check out your show on Sirius XM NBA Radio. Thank you.

0: Frank.
1: Thanks, guys. I appreciate it.
0: Frank,
2: you got it, Frank. Thank you.
0: ESPN and also SiriusXM with Scalabrini. Check him Monday through Friday at the Frank Isola on X. He's right. He nailed it. It's an embarrassment. And why they let this guy come in. Come on now. You're worth billions of dollars. You're asking the city for money. You're asking the taxpayers to chip in. You make the outlandish, well, we'll just pack up and leave and double the back. You're not sending people to road playoff games. You're making sure people check out of the hotel by 11 o'clock. It's a circus, man.
3: Well, I mean, I think I was reading up on it, Paul. I think their lease expires after the 2030 season, something of that nature. They're looking for a $500 to $600 million renovation of the building up there in Portland. So, and, you know, he has cut costs, I mean, left and right. And I understand that he had success down there in Carolina with the Hurricanes, and they just won the Stanley Cup. But one doesn't necessarily, you know, it's not an apples-to-apples comparison, as Frank was just articulating. It just isn't. And how exactly do you exactly expect a head coach to go out there and have any sort of authority in that locker room?
0: Right.
3: And you give him a one-year contract. How does that work when you're dealing with guys making unbelievable amounts of money, you know, and everything like that, and grab the ear of the team, set the culture of the organization, and you basically give them a one-year prove-it deal? I mean, it's just terrible. That is no way to win. You're setting your team up to fail.
0: They let Kevin Calabro go. He's one of the best play-by-play guys ever in NBA. And they lowballed him, and then they cleaned out with all the announcers as well. Preseason football starts Thursday. 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A star player is back for the first time since July 18th, and a stud pitcher, first start since May 9th. We'll fill you in next. MLB card.
4: For the Bloomberg Business of Sports Report, I'm Charlie Pellett. Sources tell Bloomberg soccer organizations led by European governing body UEFA have begun discussions over holding rival international tournaments to FIFA. Rival competitions are the latest challenge to FIFA boss Gianni Infantino after his failed plan to spin off FIFA's commercial operations in a deal involving JP Morgan Chase. How big can professional horse jumping get? Billionaire Frank McCourt believes very. He says it's been commercially undervalued for decades, and now he is committing $300 million to prove it. The 72-year-old McCourt made his fortune in real estate and once owned the L.A. Dodgers. Competitive show jumping dates back to 1865, but McCourt says the sport lacks recognizable teams and season-long narratives to keep fans engaged. And that's the Bloomberg Business of Sports Report. I'm Charlie Pellett.
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1: Stacked MLB card today. We're ready to go in a half an hour. Skeens, who's been awful. Fifth worst pitcher ROI, goes for the reeling Pirates, who have lost six series in a row. They're 8-15 since the break. They've lost his last three starts. He's got an ERA of 8, Moose. What has happened to this guy in this team?
2: Yeah, I don't know. It's been terrible. He's been awful. And it's interesting where you mentioned the ROI, because I think at some point in time you look at it and say you're going to lean into the talent, think, well, he's not going to be this bad again, and he ends up being that bad again. So it's almost like you're sitting there at the roulette table. Are you going with the streak or are you going against the streak? So I think he is what he is. I mean, especially this season. Listen, something's amiss. Something's a little bit off. I don't know if he's tipping pitches. I've heard that excuse before, but he's not necessarily the same pitcher that he was a year ago or has been throughout the course of his early Major League Baseball career. And I would not be all that surprised if we get more of what we have seen here last handful of starts.
1: You want to come back with an over in the A's game? I like the Rays again. Martinez
2: I'm
1: against
2: with you.
1: Barnett. Yep. They're up to $1.80.
2: Yeah, I'm going
1: to
2: take the over.
1: Are you good?
2: Yeah, I'm going to take the over. I mean, that was an easy one last night. You had 16 runs scored between the two teams. That was an easy over sitting there at 10. I'm going to come back with that one as well. I'm going to take the over. Offense plays out, especially out there in Sacramento.
1: 7-0 on this road trip for Tampa. A's on a 9-34 run and an 8 spot in the 8th for the Rays to win and also cover the run line. And Martinez was filthy his last time out. Remember that total pitch prop that Kevin Rogers gave out with Nick Martinez, 21-1 to the under. It's offered at Hard Rock and maybe another book, hard to find, but total pitches in the game, 21-1 under run with the Martinez start, so you have that. And how about the number one pitcher ROI in baseball? It's Sagano with the Rockies, who he lost the last time out, but it's Bratt, who was great for Arizona and threw seven solid last time. They're $1.70 at home. They're in the playoffs if they start today. They're 19-9 since July 9th, 21-4 against Colorado at home since 2023, and has an easy time of it. This might be a little steep, though, considering how good Sagano's been, and that he's the number one pitcher in ROI. But looking at that track record, though, give them credit. They're hitting the ball. They're playing good ball, winning a lot of games, and they've been awesome at home as well during the stretch. Good season for Arizona.
2: Yeah, snakes have been good. We hit upon them, Paulie, yesterday a little bit. There's no question about it. And maybe minus $1.72 is a little bit too rich to say that you're going to lean into it, but they're clearly the better baseball team. I think Colorado's run differential on the season, they're minus 119. They've been dreadful. You expected them to be dreadful on the year, and that's exactly what they have been. To me, it's stay away. The only way you're going to play is taking Arizona tonight, even with the favorable pitching matchup when you look at the success of the Colorado starter.
1: JJ likes San Diego. I think this Walker Buehler thing has to end. He's just getting a ton of run support, and Harrison was awesome his last time out and struck out 10 and 8 guys in a row. The Brewers, $1.20 on the road, total of 7.5. But right there, since July 17th, the Rays are 13-3. The Padres are 13-4. And this is going to be a great race there. Phillies, Diamondbacks, Padres. Two will make it. One team will go home, likely.
2: Yeah, and you think about it. People thought Preller was crazy at the MLB deadline, Paulie, that he was adding guys. And he went out there and added. And look at how this team's gone out there and responded. And even that was before they were playing quality baseball, before the MLB deadline, about 8 days ago. So, I mean, I'm surprised. I didn't necessarily see now they've had some guys in that lineup start to turn to the positive offensively when you're looking at Machado and others. So that's a big – we know how good their closer is. They've got the best reliever in all of Major League Baseball when you're looking at Mason Miller. So give San Diego a ton of credit, because this is a stiff test against, really, record-wise, coming into it, the best team in Major League Baseball with the Milwaukee Brewers.
1: Rushman back, first time since July 18th. He's there for the Red Sox tonight. Cease has been awesome against them. He's a small home favorite. The Jays 7-3 against Boston this year. Cease, 14 scoreless innings against Boston last two times out. He is the favorite. Daily specials plus 550, 6-1, most strikeouts. Snell, his first start since May 9th. He's 280 at home against the Royals. KC, 9-25 against lefties. 21 games under 500 on the road as well. And how about Ober and the Twins? Rogers only went four innings last night, which was bizarre. The Twins won 9-5 as Baltimore had been playing good ball. Ober, 5-0 at home last nine starts with a 2.72. But don't sleep on Young. He is top five ROI for pitchers in all of baseball. Baltimore's 15-4 in his starts. Total of 9 in the Twins game.
2: Yeah, Young's been good. 8-3 on the season, 3.43 ERA, 107 innings of work so far this season for the Baltimore Orioles. You're not wrong about that. And yeah, listen, you know, you kind of sniffed it out yesterday, the line between the Orioles and the Twins when we were talking about it a little bit. It didn't necessarily go in terms of stylistically the way it went, but
1: Kramer was good again. I was shocked.
2: Yeah.
1: Kramer
2: he
1: did
2: was.
1: It good. Yeah.
2: Yeah. He did pitch particularly well. So you look at the Orioles tonight, I would give them a puncher's chance, especially with how well they've played with Young on the mound and how well Young has thrown the ball tonight for Baltimore.
1: Chicago White Sox, fourth easiest remaining schedule. Still, they had that losing streak and didn't lose ground because Cleveland had all their issues. But you got to worry about Detroit now, only 3.5 back. The Reds have the most difficult schedule left. It's Burke against Lodolo tonight. Burke, $1.40 at home. 2 earned runs or fewer, 9 games in a row. He's been awesome at home. The White Sox, you know, incredible home-road splits as well. They're so good at home. How about the White Sox here against Lodolo and the Reds? Are you going to take a piece?
2: Yeah, I would take the White Sox. You know, you look at Cincinnati, it hasn't gone necessarily. I mean, they haven't been terrible, but last year they were obviously a playoff team for Terry Francona. He's one of the best managers in all of Major League Baseball. But you look at the Chicago White Sox at home this season. I mean, they're 36-22. I mean, they've been ridiculously good at home, and they're sitting atop that American League Central 3.5 games over the Minnesota Twins. But a wide-open AL Central, I would favor the White Sox tonight, and I'll take a piece.
1: Okay, some player props. Guys who have owned their pitchers going against guys tonight. Schwarber, 444 career against Pallante. Lindor, 440 against Perez. Bichette, 467 against Perez. Hernandez, 545. Against Waka, a Malinsky special for the Tigers. They went 7-2 on their 9-game road trip and thumped their opponents, outscoring them 66-17. Number one in starters, ERA going back, only a game and a half back of the wild card, 3.5 games back of the White Sox, but they've been dominated, by the Guardians. They've lost 11 of their last 12. They're 0-6 against them this year. And Bibee, 5-0 with a 1-7-0 last 10 against Detroit. 2 earned runs allowed or fewer in all 10. And for whatever reason, they can't beat this team. And it's Drew Anderson for the Tigers laying $1.35 at home.
2: Yeah, crazy. I want to, you know, in you can't make it up. You mentioned about the Mets. How about the Mets 6-1 the last 7
1: yeah,
2: games?
1: Yeah, and the runs, yes.
2: I mean, that is crazy when you look at a team that paired basically everything in the kitchen sink off at the MLB deadline. And you mentioned Lindor is a remarkably streaky hitter. He really has been. Favorable matchup tonight against the Atlanta Braves. And the other aspect, favorable pitching matchup when you look at Nolan McClain on the mound tonight for the New York Mets as well. I would not be all that surprised with the vibes that are going on around the Mets. Listen, they're not going to dig themselves. Maybe they don't finish in dead last in the National League East, but they're not going to go on this unbelievable Herculean run. But give them credit for a team that was given up for dead. They played some of their better baseball over the course of last week.
1: Imanaga, $1.70 against Irvin on the road. Two highest scoring teams in baseball. Cubs, 35-16, second best record since June 11th. Irvin, 8.54 ERA against the Cubs in the last 6 starts. Mercy. Cubs should get healthy and eat there tonight. And a conundrum, quite the conundrum game with the Yankees. Weathers against Wu. Wu has been great at Yankee Stadium, but this year, terrible on the road, awesome at home. They've lost 7 straight road starts, and he's 0-6 with an ERA of 9. They've lost 19 of the last 28. Seattle starts a 9-game roadie tonight in New York against Weathers and the Yankees.
2: Yeah, and, you know, Weathers has been good. Last 3 starts, I think he's only allowed 1 earned run. That's it for Ryan Weathers. So he's been really good. Starting rotation has not been an issue when you look at the New York Yankees. They could get a little healthier with Carlos Rodon on the mend as well. The issue for the Yankees is, are they going to score? I mean, that's the problem when you look at the Bombers, Paulie, is how much offense, you know, what are they going to do with runners in scoring position? How many ducks on the pond are they going to get over the course of the game? But I think Weathers is going to pitch well tonight. I would not be all that surprised given the success that he's had at Yankee Stadium if Wu goes against the numbers he's shown on the road this year and pitches well tonight.
1: 6 NFL games Thursday. Football's back and better than ever. Some of the best betting opportunities of the year start with the preseason. Check out Matt Heumann's depth charts. All the numbers and trends with Mackinnon that came out today. What an article. Oh, So many good nuggets in there. 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
8: 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Also, Sahara Avenue at Decatur. Tropical Parkway westbound, that's showing before Celebration Way. And Flamingo eastbound at University Center.
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1: Welcome back. Our weekly visit with owner, CEO of Circa, Golden Gate, and the D, Derek Stevens. Time to talk contests and everything going on at Circa. You guys, you always, what a team you have. You're always thinking of something, creativity. So whether it's Slotapalooza, the night starts here at the gate. Now you're rolling out, was it Miss USA Bikini Pageant, which you had at Stadium Swim?
16: God, this is that funny. It all came together so nicely. The Bet Bash people, think about this. Bet Bash had their Stadium Swim event from 5 to 8 p.m.
1: Oh.
16: And then we had booked this Miss Grand USA event back a year or two ago.
1: Really?
16: At 8 o'clock, and they had to take over the whole screen. Well, you know what it's like when you have something to Stadium Swim from a certain time to another, to the ending, closing time. Never closes. It keeps going. So, yeah, it was a bonus for all those Bet Bashers.
1: Here's one picture. Go up on the Instagram. Check them out at Circa. The bodies are banging. I mean, it's just incredible. phenomenal. Coming down the runway, and they're walking right up to people. If you have cabanas, you're right about the timing. Incredible.
16: Timing was unbelievable. This is all about, I thought, oh man, this is going to be great. You know, the reason why the Bet Bash guys did it then, 5 to 8, was because it was tying up. They're going up there because it was the Hall of Fame game. Like, Hall of Fame game, you usually get about 14 points, maybe.
1: Yeah.
16: Now we got a shootout, game of the year already, that type of thing, and then boom, right into the bikini contest.
1: So where are we at with the contest, and how you feeling about pace? We're over 8,000 now for Circa Survivor.
16: Yeah, I mean, we're tracking pretty nice. I mean, over 8,000 Circa Survivors, so that's trending. We're up about, so far, you know, 60% up. So it's trending well. I don't think we'll keep that pace up, but certainly.
1: What are they saying back there?
16: Everybody's got an opinion. No,
1: I got that. Here, 25,000 yesterday.
16: Boy, that'd be something. That. I don't know. Can you believe it?
1: No.
16: Oh, my God. I can't believe it.
1: No. And the documentary's been great. I still have PTSD from the last episode. But what happened with the Rams on Thursday, Williams fumbles at the one, and the DeMarcado dropping the ball at the one-yard line. What are your thoughts on the documentary?
16: Documentary's been real good. I mean, it had a lot of comments. I mean, episode four drops tomorrow.
1: Yep.
16: It drops. It's the Thanksgiving Day episode,
1: phenomenal.
16: Which is going to have a lot of content. That's for sure. So, yeah, no, documentary's been good. You know, for people that have watched it before, they kind of know how we play out, kind of summarize the season. But for the people that watch it for the first time, they kind of get a little FOMO, which is what we want. We want people to come on out and participate.
1: Watch the episodes of VSiN Live, also at YouTube. Catch up if you're behind. And get to CircaLasVegas.com, plan your trip, get your proxies, and buy the NFL schedules that are out as well. Did somebody hit, the same person hit two large jackpots in the high limit?
16: You know, I saw your text earlier, Paul, and I didn't have time today to go verify that. I saw the one.
1: They sent it out on social.
16: Yeah. The same person?
1: Yes.
16: Okay.
1: It was a Dragon Link, and then he hit, like, something else. I don't know what it was.
16: Oh, no, no. Oh, yes. I do know what you're talking about. Yeah, that is it.
1: You know the person? Or
16: yes, I do.
1: Has that happened before?
16: I spent a little time with him when he got into town. Yeah.
1: Oh, okay.
16: Yes.
1: Were they both six-figure hits? Or just under?
16: I met before the first hit happened.
1: Okay.
16: But we kind of knew the hits were going to come. When this fella's in town, we got to get ready.
1: Oh, nosebleeds. Big time.
16: Yeah, it's good. It's a lot of fun. It's a lot of excitement.
1: Okay, excellent. That is all right. Phenomenal.
16: Enough coin in.
1: Uh-huh.
16: That was more than the coin in on that same day of the D. More coin in than the entire casino in one day. This player.
1: Oh, my God. That's impressive.
16: I thought if we're ever going to have...
1: What are we talking a push? Can you...
16: Yeah, it's up there. I mean, what do those get up to? Like 1,250 or something?
1: Is that right?
16: Some of them get up that. But I think...
1: I thought
16: we had a high chance of hitting the... you know, the $1 million, and now we got that $2 million progressive. So I thought, okay, it might hit this weekend.
1: Is there a bet to be made for a future in the American League? Your Tigers are only a game and a half back. Cleveland's only two back. Baltimore's only three back. Toronto, given up for dead, only 3.5 back. All these teams fighting it out for the third wild card. I mean, and your Tigers, you know, the offense has been incredible.
16: Yeah. I was out to dinner with Nicole on Sunday. We go to dinner, nice place, with that Nico's over at Durango.
1: Yeah.
16: And then afterward, we're kind of walking off the meal. I stumble into the sports book. I go, give me the odds on the American League for divisions. And, you know, the White Sox were like, what were they, plus 120 or something? And then Cleveland was, you know, number two. Tigers were plus 550. I go, plus 550? They got Melton. He's the best pitcher in baseball. They got Jobes coming back.
1: Uh-huh, yep.
16: Jobe could be something.
1: Yeah.
16: They've got the best run differential in the American League. So I took the Tigers at plus 550 to win the Central. I thought there was some value there.
1: Down to 4-1.
16: It is down to 4-1?
1: Yeah.
16: No kidding.
1: 3.5 back?
16: Yeah.
1: The White Sox can't win a road game.
16: Yeah. I mean, and a big series this week.
1: Huge.
16: Tigers have six games at home, three against Cleveland, three against Chicago.
1: That's right. Cleveland has your number for whatever reason. Okay, yeah. Good. But this is just wild how many teams are in this, especially in the National League, too, with even you can't count out Miami and in San Diego fighting it out with Philly and Arizona for the other wild card.
16: Right. Great. Yeah, NL West is interesting, too.
1: Yes, it is.
16: Got a little more interesting. Obviously, Dodgers have such a massive lead, but it's sure interesting to see the Diamondbacks and the Padres.
1: But maybe they both get in. That's right. How about this? In all your years watching and covering sports and doing this at Circa, Dodgers 8-year joint here, $1.30 to win the National League. Minus 130 to win the NL.
16: I bet the field.
1: Yeah. I think you have to. Are they even going to get a top two seed? They've lost 8 of 9.
16: That's just, it's tough to win these series. And obviously the Dodgers are very clearly the heavy, heavy favorite. But, they got better with Skubal, obviously. Minus 130 seems a little stiff to me.
1: That's outrageous. I know. Did you, growing up, did you get into card collecting?
16: You know, as a little kid, I did. I did as a little kid where I loved it. And, I was a Topps guy because I liked the bubble gum.
1: Yeah.
16: But I also lived in Detroit. So going across from Detroit, they had Fleer.
1: Yes.
16: So I was Fleer and Topps. And I collected, and scratched it off. And I got a few full sets put away. But, my sets were not from the collecting perspective. They were trying to make sure I got all, from 1 to 560 or whatever it was. And all that. So I would say if I had to grade my cards today, they'd be mostly in okay condition. Nothing shabby, but nothing like grade A. My rookie cards, this will date me, was like Alan Trammell, Lou Whitaker, yeah. Dale Murphy, those type of cards.
1: Yeah.
16: That was probably not in the that's not where the sweet spot is, because card collecting now, the sweet spot's like probably 10 years older than that. Or in the last 10 years, how it's just gone crazy with these limited drops and things like that. So,
1: have you been approached or have you thought of getting in this and taking a look?
16: Yeah. I would tell you, I've learned a lot. Even though I wasn't very good at school, I'm a learning man. I've learned a lot watching this Lucky Box.
1: That's
16: I'll
1: right.
16: I'll tell you what.
1: Good point.
16: This Lucky Box, I see these other guys. Like, I see Barry from downtown. Barry, what are you doing? Oh, man, I got to get one. I got one. He's up there. He's always got to get something. Like, I can't believe all these people that are very passionate collectors. It's very cool.
1: You know, you could corner the market on a lot of this stuff. You have a lot more money than Kevin O'Leary. And if a Cooper Flagg's going for $5 million, like, if you can just buy up a certain amount of cards with one individual, and you can name your price then.
16: That's interesting. Kevin O'Leary's coming here in a couple weeks.
1: What's he doing?
16: He's going to do a seminar with John and Pete Najarian. We're going to have him on VEASAN with you guys.
1: Yeah, Mr. Wonderful's coming.
16: Mr. Wonderful.
1: Oh, I'd love to talk to him.
16: Yeah.
1: He's all over this. He's buying all these. He got the Ohtani card.
16: Yeah.
1: For like $12 million. Right. He's out of his mind.
16: Yeah.
1: You could pick his brain about doing this.
16: I would. I enjoy Shark Tank.
1: Yes, it's excellent.
16: Yeah.
1: Isn't it something that Cuban, if you combine all the sharks, Cuban's worth more money than all of them combined?
16: Really? I didn't know that.
1: Yeah.
16: Oh, he had the Mavericks. I mean, pretty good investment.
1: All right. Good to see you. Any predictions, anything you want to promote?
16: I'm happy about what's going on with the millions and all this. I would say if you're coming into town to sign up, make sure you book an appointment with your proxy, and make sure you book a hotel room. I know it's going to get tight.
1: No doubt. CircleLasVegas.com. Book your trip today. Get the NFL schedules online as well. Get in the contest. And we would love to interview Mr. Wonderful.
16: All right.
1: Kevin O'Leary, if you can set that up. Derek Stevens with the weekly visit. Get on down to Circa and have a great time. What We're Betting in Pocket coming up next. 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And the Moose had an easy winner as well. 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VSiN, the Sports Betting Network.

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14: 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Take it. Take it.
15: I'll bet you 20 bucks I can get you gambling before the end of the day. No way. I'll give you 3 to 1 odds. Nope. 5 to 1. Nope. 10 to 1. You're out.
16: Can the Rays go 9-0 on this road trip? 7-0 so far. Like them again tonight, but a winner last night. Fastball Freddy didn't have it again, but it was the offense that was awesome in the eighth inning. We got to that Sacramento bullpen. That's the winner with the graded place. Titans money line, $1.50. This has moved significantly. There's fives now, Thursday night in San Francisco. We got Levis. We got Trubisky. We got Salah, who's 10-3 career in the preseason against the Niner team. Mash unit, all the injuries. Long hair, don't care. A great prop at BetMGM. Notre Dame to have more wins than Miami. Minus 120, it's a three-way. November 7th, they're laying 7 at home against Miami. Giants under 7.5, I agree with Ralph. Guess we had on earlier. They'll be improved, but I think 6-7 wins. Best case scenario for the G-men. Dolphins under 4.5, they're going to be awful. Brutal schedule and likely playing from behind a lot of games. All they have is Achan. And I know the coach said you're going to get a heavy dose of him. Longest touchdown from scrimmage at Caesars Will Hill, under 95.5 yards. And will a quarterback throw for 500 yards in a game? No, minus 115. Hasn't happened in 2 years. I think it's only happened 22 times by an NFL quarterback. The odds are with me on that one, with a fun sweat that's also up at William Hill. This has since moved big time. It is 50% at Kelce, 3 units on the Odyssey to win Best Picture. Again, the update, the Academy watched it in 70mm, and one of the voters and Academy members walked out saying, good luck to everyone else who's releasing a movie. I concur. Penn State over 8.5 wins. Sixers under 51.5 wins. It's going to take a long time to gel. And like Frank Isola said, the deep Eastern Conference, no more tanking. There's no incentive to tank. So everyone's going for it now as well. Dylan Harper, most improved, and sixth man of the year, 10-1 and 7-1. And the new plays, got to back the Rangers again tonight, playing good ball. They'd be a playoff team if it started today. They won 5 of 6. The Angels are awful, worst record in Major League Baseball. It's Ryan Johnson going tonight. Second worst ERA in MLB as well. And get busy living or get busy dying. Texas has got to take advantage of this. Angels, A's, Nats, Angels. That's the schedule coming up. Nick Martinez has been great. He did have one clunker 2 starts ago, but was awesome in his last start. And we're fading Barnett and the A's again. And Tampa should be able to get the bats going. And Martinez has been so good. $1.70 in that one. And Tank Dell at Caesars and Will Hill. We talked about comeback player of the year. Yeah. How you're wasting money on Donald, who's the third or fourth choice to win it based on the new criteria they came out in 2024 after Flacco got it and they robbed Hamlin. Remember how graphic and gruesome that injury was, and players were crying on the field. Dell, 50-1, comeback player of the year. Good luck.
2: As far as the ones read last night, we're all over late. We're celebrating the Malusis household late. Oh, as yeah. He had that 8th spot late for the Tampa Bay Rays. So 16 runs went over the 10.
17: Nice.
2: Peralta wasn't terrible. He just wasn't brilliant for Tampa Bay. But we go over the number of 10. So that was one that grayed out and cashed last night. As far as those that are pending right now, as we move ahead, there are a couple things. We hit upon yesterday, Giants over the 7.5. Paulie and I are going to go head-to-head on this one. I'm going to think that they can get to 8 or 9 wins, and I like the Giants on Saturday against Minnesota. Tiger doesn't change his stripes. I would take the Giants over the Vikings in their first preseason game. I think Harbaugh wants to set a tone early on here. Give me the Jets over 5.5 wins. I think it's going to look a lot better. Geno Smith, Justin Fields, Reich is the offensive coordinator. It's going to look better offensively for the Jets. Give me over 5.5. I like the Rams over the 11.5 wins. Maybe they don't win 15 games this year, but I think they're going to win 12 or 13. Too talented, less injuries. Paulie and I are in agreement on this. I like the Atlanta Falcons. Positive coaching change with Kevin Stefanski taking over for Raheem Morris. I know they have massive questions at quarterback, but give me the over 6.5 wins for Bijan Robinson, the Atlanta Falcons. And then the Baltimore Ravens with Jesse Minter now as their head coach. I'm going to go under the 11.5. As far as plays for tonight, a lot of baseball when you look at it. Number one, I like the Mets tonight at plus 114 against the Atlanta Braves with Nolan McClain on the mound tonight for the New York Mets. They've been playing better, 6-1 in their last 7 games. Braves coming off kind of a little bit of a lost weekend against the Yankees. They lost last night against the New York Mets. Give me McLean. Starters matter. Give me McLean and the Mets with the way that they're vibing, plus 114 against the Bravos. We touched upon it earlier. I'm going to take the White Sox money line, minus $1.54 against the Cincinnati Reds. Positive pitching matchup there. Chicago's been really good at home this season. Going to go back to it. Even though Martinez has been really good for the Tampa Bay Rays, I'm going to go over 10.5 out in Sacramento between the Rays and the Oakland and the Sacramento Athletics. And then as far as for comeback player of the year, I'm going to go Malik Nabers, 12-1. Positive news, they didn't start training camp on the PUP list for the New York Giants. I think he's going to be there week one against the Dallas Cowboys. A lot of buzz around Isaiah Likely in Giants camp, how much he's going to be used in that offense, going to be a go-to guy for Jackson Dart. There's nobody, and I mean nobody, that has the skill set comparable to Malik Nabers in that receiving room for the New York Giants. 12-1, new rules and all instituted in 2024. Give me Malik Nabers, comeback player of the year in the National Football League at 12-1.
16: 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Also what transpired last year, week one preseason. Games averaged 45 points a game. And some trends. Road dogs, 2.5 points or fewer. 75-38 ATS run. It's up there as well. And the Mackinnon trends are so good with all these teams going back. Home road splits. Streaks like Atlanta, 5-25 ATS run. Carolina, 1-8 ATS run. Houston, 15-3 under run. Do more of this Thursday and Friday on the show. Oh, it's excellent. And Dallas, 2-18 straight up on the road in the preseason. 7 straight overs at home. 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You're killing me because I mentioned I had the 86 Jordan Fleer rookie. Forget that.
2: Yeah.
16: I had the whole freaking set. I got the whole set that I lost. God knows what that's worth. Most of the cards were mint. The Jordan was not. And then I had 3 Jordan Upper Deck rookies. Who knows? You move so many times, you lost them. But you never thought this stuff would be worth stuff, would be worth this much money back in the day.
2: And
16: COVID changed everything. I mean, excuse me. Yeah, go ahead.
2: But, Paulie, I asked you the question. I go, when did you lose them? And you said anywhere between 2012 and 2015.
16: Yeah.
2: At that point in time, you knew the Jordan rookie was worth something. Didn't lose it in 89. Like, you lost it in 12 to 15. Like, Jordan, greatest player of all time. You know that rookie's worth something. You know, this and that. I can't believe you lost it.
16: Yeah. I had the Nick corner. I was Debbie Downer because it had a bad corner. The Cooper flag card was pulled last night in Rhode Island. Expected to go for $5 million. The Mavs put a bounty on the card that they offered 2 premium season tickets for 32 years, a game-worn flag jersey, a post-game photo with the star, a private photo shoot with the trophy, expenses paid, road trip to Boston, and more. I mean, I'll take the cash, especially if it's $5 million.
2: I would take the money.
16: Oh, my God, it's crazy. I can't believe these cards are going. We got to get Kevin O'Leary in a couple of weeks because he just spent $12 million on that Ohtani card.
2: Yeah, I mean, I would rather take the money. Give me the $5 million. The Dallas Mavericks the seating, everything like that, 32 years. I'll take the $5 million in cash. That's fine. Even with all the experience, the meet and greet with Cooper Flagg, the signed jersey, pictures, whatever it might be. Give me the cash.
16: Damn right. Mike Palm. In studio tomorrow. Who knows? Every day there's something with the WNBA. Rough fouls, white privilege. It's out of control with what's going on in the WNBA. And also Pat Forty from Sports Illustrated on the program. Don't go anywhere. Tim Murray and Matt Youmans are next. Jared Smith is on. Jeff Sherman, odds maker here at Circa. Dustin Sweetelson takes over cashing out at 11 p.m. And tomorrow, start your morning with VSiN by the Books. Kicks things off at 7 a.m. Eastern. Great show. Good job by the crew. Moose, awesome, great guests. Thanks to everyone. We'll be back tomorrow. Stay tuned. Keep it in VSiN. Cash some tickets.

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4: This week's Findlay Cadillac Henderson Player Performance of the Week is from the WNBA and a player from our hometown, Las Vegas Aces. We have to show the love to Chelsea Gray, the point guard, going back to the Aces game versus the Fever on August 6th when she saved the Aces not once, but twice. After Kelsey Mitchell and Caitlin Clark missed 3 total free throws, the Aces found themselves down only 3 with about 4 seconds left in regulation when this happened.
5: Stephanie Talbot to inbound for Las Vegas. And toss ahead, nearly thrown away. Gray, an opportunity. Cash!
4: And if that wasn't enough, at the end of overtime, the Aces found themselves down 2. Then this happened.
5: Clark, her pass taken away by Wilson. Shot clock off. 3 seconds. Chelsea Gray for 3.
6: Yes, ma'am! Are you kidding me? She does it again.
4: Chelsea Gray became the first player in WNBA history to hit a game-time buzzer beater to end regulation and a game-winning buzzer beater to end overtime in the same game. And after that, she caught up with Michael Eaves from ESPN SportsCenter to talk about making history.
7: Amazing. It's like you're in the moment. Everything is kind of like slow motion. Both times I look up at the clock and I was like, oh, well, got to shoot this thing. So
8: take me through those shots, because they both were similar in a way that, like, you had to get the shot up, Chelsea, but didn't seem like you rushed the shot. Give me an idea of what that mentality is.
7: You kind of had this internal clock when you look up at the time, how long you can take a dribble, or if you have time to make another pass. But both times it was me. I had time to take a dribble on the first one, realized that when I took a peek at the clock. Then the second one, I realized that I had more time. I didn't have to rush it and had some rhythm to do it. So it was just perfect timing and just so much faith. Because I missed one earlier in the season in Washington, and Jackie had a lot of faith in me, boy, and just is a testament to our belief in each other.
4: The Aces as a team are headed down the stretch of the regular season and have been consistently hovering around second or third in the standings as they go back and forth with the Golden State Valkyries. But this shout-out goes strictly to the point guard for what she did on that day, August 6th, versus the Indiana Fever. 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
11: We're off and running on a Tuesday night alongside Matt Humans. I'm Tim Murray. Busy night of Major League Baseball. I know Matt is chomping at the bit. Paul Skeens on the hill as we speak down in Miami, the Red Hot Cubs. We talked to Alex Cohen last night, one of the Cubs play-by-play broadcasters. They're in action against the Washington Nationals. Coming up in just a little bit, Matt, Yankees updates. Yankees, Mariners starting in just about 5 minutes. And Dylan Cease takes the rubber. Will he continue his red-hot ways and work his way to trying to chase down Cam Schlittler for AL Cy Young?
12: I bet on Dylan Cease tonight, minus 140. And Cease, last six starts, including the two before the All-Star break, just incredible numbers. I talked about it this morning on the show with Super Dave and Jensen. He's been the best pitcher in baseball since early July. I think since his July 3rd start. And the way the Red Sox have kind of slumped here the last few days, you think Dylan Cease probably should get the best of him tonight. Now, I don't like this Toronto lineup. We talked about it last night. Nobody in the lineup batting better than 270 last night, and they didn't do much offensively. But I would think the under and the Blue Jays would be the plays in that game tonight, and I would expect another great outing from Dylan Cease.
11: Got a lot of low totals tonight on the board, so we'll keep our eyes on that. Nolan McLean will take the hill against the Atlanta Braves. The New York Mets beating the Braves last night 7-5. Good pitchers matchup out in San Diego. We will get to that here momentarily. But Matt, Blake Snell back for the Los Angeles Dodgers. We could discuss this one a little bit later. Dodgers 10-10 first pitch. They came back to win last night against the Kansas City Royals, thanks in part to the Royals' disastrous bullpen. And Snell, a massive favorite tonight at around minus 260 is the low point if you want to lay the chalk with the Dodgers.
12: Not going to do it. In fact, I'm going to be on the dog in this game.
11: Ooh.
12: I'm going to find a way. I haven't bet it yet. I talked about this morning, too, with the dynamic duo in the morning. But Blake Snell is always a slow starter, and it feels like he's getting his start just now. I believe he has not pitched since May 9th. Is that right?
11: Yep.
12: And I wouldn't expect Snell to go deep into this game or be very sharp tonight. And I think the Royals actually, they hit Tarek Skubal last night. Dodgers were lucky to win again last night against Kansas City. And I'm going to look for ways, either the first five or the game. I've been looking at this today. I'm going to probably play the Royals. I played the Blue Jays, and I want to play the Royals tonight. By the way, I talked about Dylan Cease. I want to mention that one more time before the game starts. Cease, since July 3rd, an ERA of 0.84. That's four earned runs over 43 innings with 56 strikeouts. No pitcher in baseball has been better than Cease since early July.
11: Quick update from the nation's capital. The Chicago Cubs, a team that is trying to chase down the Brewers, got good news last night as the Brewers lost in San Diego 3-2. Jackson Merrill, late home run in that game to give them a 3-2 victory. The Chicago Cubs trailing 2-0 in the first as C.J. Abrams just went yard, a two-run homer off of Shota Imanaga. Abrams, his 29th home run of the season, and the Nats have a 2-0 lead over the Chicago Cubs. So that game closed as Chicago minus $1.75 at a number of sports books right here at Circa, Matt. And now as we take a look at the live line for Washington and the Chicago Cubs, the Nats have moved back to a favorite here in this spot. So Nats, quick start here. And as you know, the Nats bullpen is horrific. So at some point, the Cubs could certainly battle back and win this game.
12: Well, the Brewers bullpen has been bad at times, too. They blew the game last night. They've blown games in the past. And I told you I had a feeling this is going to be a rough road trip for the Brewers. And I was hoping they could go 3-4 over these seven games. Last night, give up two runs in the seventh and lose that game 3-2 at Petco.

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